0: is half complete. As Skylar Peters reports, the upcoming months will come with disruption as construction continues.
1: It's a Northwest Calgary community that's always offered a good view, but lately the skyline in Bowness and Montgomery has been dotted with cranes tied to a project officials say they're making great progress on.
2: So we're quite excited that we're on schedule on both Stage A and Stage B.
1: The work at Schuldice Park didn't stop as City of Calgary officials say they're halfway through the Bears Paw South feeder main replacement project. Earlier this year, Mayor Jeremy Farkas put out an aggressive 12-month timeline for a project that would usually take about 4 years.
2: Mayors from across the country that are calling me every week asking us how we've been able to pull this off.
1: But these concrete pipes beside me represent the milestone that officials are talking about. They're only half the battle. Once these are in the ground, then the steel pipe that will carry more than half the city's water will go inside of them. And once that's all done, crews can button up this $439 million project for good.
3: You can always quicken up timelines for construction often, but it comes at a price. But that can also mean minimal disruption for residents.
1: The city's micro-tunneling method has minimized some of the disruption, but not all of it.
2: In Stage B, they will notice a lot more difference. We are digging up the road right down 34th Avenue, so that is open cut.
4: These disruptions will be temporary, but still, a lot of local residents and businesses have been hard hit by it, so it's incumbent on us to come down, support these local businesses.
1: And lessons learned from two previous breaks when Calgarians were searching for both water and information are helping smooth this process.
2: Well, if a problem comes up, they've already thought through it and they're ready to address it.
1: The city will see one more round of water restrictions later this year as the pipe comes online. But after that, Calgarians shouldn't have to think too much when they turn on their taps for a long time. Skylar Peters, Global News.
0: We are still waiting for an official cost for Alberta's October referendum. One former chief electoral officer did the math and believes it could be as much as three times more expensive than the 2023 provincial election. Eric Bay has more on the potential cost and what Albertans are paying for.
5: Just how much is a referendum worth? A former Alberta chief electoral officer expects October's vote could have a nine-figure price tag.
6: Well, I've estimated the cost of the fall referendum to be in the neighborhood of $120 to $130 million.
5: Lauren Gibson once oversaw elections in Alberta and Manitoba. He says the size of this referendum, the manpower required to staff it, and inflation could make it three times more expensive than Alberta's 2023 provincial election. In that contest, Elections Alberta says more than 13,000 election officers were hired and nearly 1.8 million ballots were cast at a total cost of nearly $37 million.
6: There'll be 60,000 people working in the referendum, 4.5 times the number that there was in the last general election.
5: When asked about referendum costs, the province directed Global News to Elections Alberta. Elections Alberta says it does not have a referendum budget right now and won't until the fall. Critics say whatever it is will be too much.
7: A really expensive glorified polling exercise.
5: Thomas Lukaszek is telling people the referendum will cost at least $90 million. He says there's better ways to spend that money.
7: That will build you three elementary schools. That will build you two very large senior facilities.
5: The Canadian Taxpayers Federation believes the government can always find cheaper methods, but supports this expense.
8: Referendums and recall legislation, by-elections, that sort of stuff, those are the meat and potatoes of a grassroots direct democracy, and we think that it's money well spent.
5: As for savings, Gibson says holding referendums in conjunction with elections or using mail-in ballots could cut costs, but won't prevent the expense that comes with 10 referendum questions. Eric Bay, Global News.
0: A pro-Alberta separation billboard remains standing in Tabor after a town-ordered removal deadline passed. Separatist advocate Corey Morgan says the sign urging Albertans to choose Alberta is still up despite the town demanding it be removed over concerns about its political messaging. Tabor officials have said the billboard does not represent the town and cited public complaints. Morgan argues the town is censoring legal political advertising. In a post on X, he says he's put up another two billboards in town, thanking the town for the exposure. He adds that the town has asked the owners of the sign to take it down, but they're standing by their decision.
9: We're making our point that the more they keep trying to reduce our messaging in their town, we're just going to expand it further. So if they refuse to back down and retract that request they made to the billboard owner, we'll just keep spreading our advertising.

0: we can.
1: Global News reached out to the town of Tabor. They declined to comment and say they stand by their previous statement. Relief at the pumps could be days away. The province is analyzing oil prices, and that could lead to gas tax relief starting next month. It comes as Middle East tensions ease and oil prices drop. That means provincial coffers could take a hit. Catherine Ludwig has more on the challenges the province faces.
2: Every little penny counts right now.
3: People want relief at the pumps and want it from the province.
2: I would love if they could remove the gas tax.
4: Enough is enough already. We need a break.
3: Alberta currently charges a 13 cent per liter gas tax, but that could change this week. The province is set to review the last 20 days worth of oil prices for the gas tax relief program, with Monday being the last day of that time frame. If prices for West Texas Intermediate average over $90 per barrel over that set amount of time, the tax will be paused entirely. It can also be reduced by different amounts depending on the average. Oil has been averaging between $80 to $95 per barrel over the last few weeks. Whatever the government decides starts July 1st and lasts 3 months, but it comes at a complicated time.
5: A deal has been made to end the U.S.-Iran war. The Strait of Hormuz is set to reopen, and oil prices have begun to drop, more than 4% on Monday. But lower oil prices means lower royalties, which makes lower gas taxes more challenging for those managing provincial coffers.
6: If the Alberta government is thinking about what's good economics, keep the tax in place. If they suspend the tax, then they're foregoing revenue in exchange for cheap popularity. It's a short-term success.
3: Political analyst Lori Williams says drivers may not even end up noticing the eliminated gas tax.
7: Let's say you reduce the price at the pump today by 13 cents. World oil prices could push that up or down even more than 13 cents. And so the whatever relief the government offers could be absorbed.
3: Alberta's finance ministry told Global News more information on what gas tax relief may look like will be released this week.
4: Even if they just gave us a break for a couple months, you know, so people can go to the lake and go camping, and, you know, that would be a nice break.
3: Catherine Ludwig, Global News.
1: Ahead of Canada-U.S.-Mexico free trade talks, Premier Daniel Smith says Canada needs to demonstrate how Americans can benefit from trade with our country.
8: They want us to be able to demonstrate the value. And it's got to be not in terms of trade with us because it helps us in Canada. It's a trade with us because it helps America. And I think that that is...
1: Smith making those comments at the new North America Summit taking place at the BMO Center over the next 2 days. The summit is part of the new North America Initiative at the University of Calgary's School of Public Policy. The goal of the summit is to develop a future-oriented vision for the new relationship across North America amid a trade dispute with the United States.
9: We'll finally be able to negotiate with data. We're not going to have exact numbers, but we're moving from national park numbers to at least ballpark numbers.
10: It's understanding what people on the ground in the United States feel about the relationship. And it's only when we can really understand that that we can engage in really fruitful conversations.
1: The new North America Initiative was formed last year with more than $6 million from the provincial government. And let's take you for a look outside. Bring in our Tiffany Lise for a first check at the forecast on this Monday, Tiff.
11: Well, we have that cloud cover over the city, but that didn't prevent temperatures, Dallas, from warming up beautifully this afternoon. 24, a daytime high, that's 3 degrees below what's normal for this time of year. Looking ahead, tonight's going to stay cloudy. Tomorrow morning, we'll see a bit of sunshine. But then in the afternoon, more cloud cover rolling in and the risk of scattered showers and thunderstorms for much of the province throughout tomorrow. And those winds are really going to pick up, coming from the north between 40 and 60 kilometers per hour. Chances of thunderstorms stretches into the evening as well. Then as we look ahead at Wednesday, temperatures are cooler at 17 degrees. We are expecting mostly cloudy skies. Thursday, a little bit cooler, only a high of 16. And then that risk of thunderstorms returns on Thursday. Temperatures will stay in the teens as we finish off the work week and head into the weekend. Normally this time of year, we see daytime highs around that 21 degree mark. So we'll be below seasonal for the next several days. But I'll have those details as well as a look at the Father's Day forecast coming up later in the show, Dallas.
1: All right. Thank you, Tiffany. It is history in the making. Heritage Calgary marking a major milestone today, adding a cherished piece of Olympic history.

0: to its list. The iconic 90-meter ski jump at Windsport unveiled as the 1,000th property added to the group's inventory of evaluated historic resources. The jump was used in the 1988 Olympics, and thousands gathered to watch the ski jumper soar. For more than two decades, it hosted national and international competitions. It was decommissioned in 2018.
1: This one happened to be self-nominated from the community, the ski jumping community itself, and the minute it came in, we kind of knew that that really needed to be the 1,000th item. It's something that you see on the way in and out of the city. It's so memorable, and so many people have a story to be told around it that it was an obvious choice. There's no plan that I know of taking it down at Windsport, and that's kind of the point of putting it on the inventory, is to really mark itself as a piece of heritage in Calgary.
0: Items that go on inventory of historic resources list must be 25 years old and have historic significance.
2: $850, like before I finally clued in.
0: Crafty criminals scamming seniors out of money in several different ways. The new warnings in Calgary as artificial intelligence adds a new layer of deception. Plus, recruiting more foster families. The new incentives from the province to get more caregivers into the space.
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9: It's awesome. It's kind of being like a kid without the aches and pains.
0: Making new memories on the diamond, the Alberta seniors in it for the experience. We introduce you to these silver sluggers later on the News Hour. Calgary City Councillors are looking for nearly $1 billion from the federal government. That's according to a series of recommendations on the city's federal budget wish list headed to a city committee this week. Adam McVicker has more on what the city wants funded.
10: It's a significant ask, but one city officials say is necessary to meet the challenges of unprecedented growth the city's been experiencing over the last number of years. In its proposed budget ask to the federal government, the city is looking for $190 million for critical infrastructure, with a focus on the Bears Paw feeder main, asking for the feds to cover half of the line's replacement, a project expected to be complete at the end of this year. $335 million is being requested for transit, including $80 million for the Blue Line expansion to 88th Avenue. Funding is also on the list for a bus maintenance and storage facility and support for the entire 40-kilometer Green Line LRT. Another $320 million is being requested for the city's game plan strategy that would support five recreation expansion and redevelopment projects, as well as the Foothills Multisport Fieldhouse. Calgary's mayor says it comes down to fairness.
11: 80% of the need right now around services and infrastructure are delivered at the municipal level. But despite that, we only receive about 8% of the revenue that governments collect. So again, a tremendous amount of challenges here locally, but when you invest in local municipal infrastructure, you make our country more competitive.
10: Not all of the city's asks include a dollar figure, including the city's request for Ottawa to fund a third of the Prairie Economic Gateway, a proposed manufacturing

0: manufacturing and shipping hub in the city's southeast. There's also an ask for the federal government to engage locally on public safety, with the mayor's letter asking that reforms address revolving door, bail, and repeat offenders. The proposed pre-budget submissions will be debated by the city's Intergovernmental Affairs Committee on Thursday. The mayor will send a letter to the federal finance minister with the city's requests in July. Back to you.
1: Police are asking for help identifying two suspects who they believe are connected to the ongoing series of extortions targeting the South Asian community in our city. Police say that in the early morning hours of Friday, June 12th, two people caused damage to three vehicles parked outside of a home in the 300 block of Skyview Parkway Northeast and then took off in a gray Ford Expedition. An extortion-related shooting occurred at the same location in early March. Officers say they believe the two incidents may be connected. Anyone with information is asked to contact them or Crime Stoppers. Today is World Elder Abuse Awareness Day, and Canadian seniors are being reminded to be wary of artificial intelligence. It comes as criminals are becoming more sophisticated at impersonating loved ones. Bella Finn reports.
2: If you pick the phone up and you have to say hello three times, please hang up.
3: Critical advice to combat an issue the Canadian Anti-Fraud Centre claims cost victims $704 million last year. There were more than 40,000 reports of scams in 2025, and some are getting harder to recognise, even with all the warnings.
4: I thought I knew it all. Well, I thought I knew enough to not get scammed.
3: Betty

0: I thought I knew enough to not get scammed.
1: Betty was victim to two complex scams in less than 12 months, one from an email impersonating her friend.
0: I believed her when she said, I'm not very savvy with banking, and I know older people aren't. And then I said, give me a call, and she said, my phone isn't working, that's first flag. Oh, her phone's out. I should have called her.
1: But phone calls are getting more difficult to prove true.
2: AI, there's voice correction, there's all sorts of things that make it much harder to discern the voice as somebody who's not your grandchild.
3: And that voice comes through on the other end, and someone is having an emergency, and they're emotional, and there's a sense of urgency that forces or kind of tricks victims into acting before verifying.
1: Police say patience could save your purse strings.
3: Take a moment to reflect. Call them back on a number that you already have. Don't rely on a number that they've provided you. And if you need to, call that trusted family member to ask for advice.
1: As of this March, the Anti-Fraud Centre estimates $188 million has been lost to scams and identity theft, impacting more than 5,000 victims. With AI making some schemes even more convincing, this senior warns you can never be too careful.
0: We might think we're so educated, but there's new scams all the time.
1: Bella Finn, Global News.
4: Ready to roll.
5: Bird watchers turn out to catch a glimpse of a rare red-headed woodpecker. What experts say it means that it's been spotted in Calgary. 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We'll tell you when ahead. 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
6: People are injured after an incident at a water park at Cultus Lake near Chilliwack, BC this morning. Emergency crews responded to the site at around 11:20. Paramedics provided medical care to a total of 12 patients, and two were taken to hospital by air ambulance. 10 others were taken by ambulance. BC Hydro confirms the issue was electrical in nature and that it originated on the customer's side of the electrical service. The water park is closed to the public today, but does host school groups during the week for end-of-year field trips. Tiffany's back now. I spent my entire weekend outside knowing that the things were going to change. So I enjoyed all the sunshine, got a little sunburn.
7: Yes, I was just thinking that I had to whip out the sunscreen, make sure everybody had sunscreen on, baby had sunscreen on, but it was hard not to be outside when weather is that nice. Weather is nice today as well. 23 degrees is what we're sitting at with a light southerly breeze. Temperatures in and around the city this hour ranging between 20 in Bragg Creek and 26 still downtown Calgary in Varsity as well as Cranston's Riverstone Station, recording that temperature of 26 degrees. Taking a wider look across the province, you can see that heat really stretched from north to south. There were some cooler regions in the Rocky Mountains as well as up in Grand Prairie, only 19 degrees, but 25 in Fort McMurray and Edmonton. Daytime high of 24 today in Red Deer, 25 in Lethbridge, 26 in Drumheller and Medicine Hat. Tomorrow, we have some cooler temperatures pushing across northern and central Alberta thanks to that rain, that front moving in. Only high 16 in Red Deer, 19 in Edmonton. Still feeling the heat, though, in the south. 26 tomorrow in Lethbridge and 24 in Medicine Hat. We don't have any weather alerts to talk about. We do have this satellite radar showing us some weak thunderstorms in the Edmonton area, some scattered showers for us in the Calgary area, as well as down in the southwest. What we're watching throughout tomorrow is in the morning we're going to see some action pop up in central Alberta. It should stay in the form of just some rain showers. And then in the afternoon we're going to get a strong northerly flow bringing us those winds up to 60 clicks at times in the Calgary area. In the south it's going to come from the west between 30 and 50 kilometers per hour. Now that converging air as well as some of that warmth in the south could help initiate some thunderstorms. So we'll be watching that throughout tomorrow afternoon. Could see some thunderstorms in central and southern Alberta. And that's going to keep temperatures cooler for central Alberta, including the Calgary area. And then behind it, temperatures are going to get even cooler. So if you're in Red Deer, 16 degrees for the next couple of days. And that rain, Banff 17 tomorrow, but 15 on Wednesday, so a bit cooler. 26 in Lethbridge, but then they drop to 19 on Wednesday. Similar in Medicine Hat, 24 tomorrow, but then 18 on Wednesday. Here in Calgary, 20 degrees, so that warmth helping initiate possibly some thunderstorms. Wednesday, cooler in 17. 16 on Thursday, and then as we head into the weekend, 19 Friday, only 16 in rain on Saturday. 15 and rain on Sunday, which isn't only the summer solstice, but also Father's Day, Dallas.
6: Okay, thank you, Tiffany. Birders and photographers have been flocking to the Inglewood Bird Sanctuary to catch a glimpse of a rare bird that is hardly ever spotted in Alberta. As Craig Momney reports, the elusive and distinctive-looking bird is on

0: Canada's endangered list.
1: If you stop and listen, you can tell the Inglewood Bird Sanctuary is home to a number of species. Photographer Rika Reyes has captured many photos of them.
2: Megansers, owls, herons, depends when you go.
1: She was there on Monday getting shots of a mother wood duck and her ducklings. But there's one bird she recently snapped a photo of that has her excited.
2: I've never seen a bird before, so it's very rare, and it's very pretty too.
1: It's the red-headed woodpecker, a bird that doesn't fly that often to Alberta.
3: That is the bird that everybody's coming here to see if they have a chance to capture or even see, just see.
2: It's very exciting. I took about 2,000 pictures in about 3 hours, so it takes me a long time to go through it.
1: But what is it about this bird that has photographers itching to snap a photo? For one, Birds Canada says they're typically found in Ontario, Quebec, Manitoba, and northern parts of the U.S., and that on average, just one or two are recorded in Alberta every year.
4: So this is probably a bird that's probably has originated from the U.S., the Midwest U.S., and it's just pushing north to see if it can find new suitable habitat.
1: Birds Canada says a recent count estimates around 6,000 of them live in Canada. It's listed as an endangered species on the Federal Species at Risk Act, but the population is on the rebound.
4: There's still theories about why that population is doing well at the moment. The hope is that it's not a blip.
1: That could mean the elusive woodpecker could be an easier snap for photographers in the near future. But Carla doesn't want to wait until then.
3: They say if you see a bird and you are able to capture a good image, it's you win a lottery.
1: Craig Momney, Global News.
0: A tentative deal struck between the United States and Iran. What's in the deal and what we know so far about when the Strait of Hormuz will reopen. Plus, a global art tour has made its first Canadian stop in our city. The Journey of the Mind exhibit offering tools for mental well-being using art and self-reflection.

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0: fragile but holding, a ceasefire between the U.S. and Iran is more permanent after the two found common ground over the weekend.
1: This is a very powerful document, and I want it to be released. So,
0: with a memorandum of understanding signed by all but seen by few, it doesn't appear many of the goals of this war were met. Iran still supports its proxies. It can still fire missiles and has a hardline regime. And while the Strait of Hormuz is open again, it wasn't closed until the war started.
2: It's not exactly obvious what we've achieved in the 2026 war that the 2025 June air campaign had not already achieved.
1: They will never have a nuclear weapon.
0: Over the next 60 days, Iran's enriched uranium will be discussed. Without a guarantee, it will be resolved. Tehran is demanding economic relief as a precursor to nuclear talks, a once red line for Donald Trump that appears to be fading.
3: We're willing to give significant sanctions relief if the Iranians make the kind of long-term commitments that are necessary to be a normal country.
2: If people are realistic about getting a deal, they're going to have to compromise.
0: While much of the world sees any potential for progress as a good sign, America's biggest ally in the region is rattled. Israel's prime minister says while his country was saved, the struggle isn't over. But neither is the political crisis Benjamin Netanyahu is facing. In Donald Trump's quest to end the war, Netanyahu was iced out, and any actions he takes in the near future risks derailing his close friend's effort.
4: He will be unable to sell this agreement to the Israeli public. The best that he can hope for is that they fail to reach an agreement and the war restarts to Israel's advantage in 60 days.
0: It isn't clear how the mechanics of this agreement will be monitored, and ahead of Friday's formal signing, faith and mistrust remain in competition. Reggie Cicchini, Global News, Washington.
5: World leaders are gathering in France for the G7 summit. It comes a day after the United States announced a tentative deal with Iran to end the war. The conflict and the economic fallout due to volatile oil prices is sure to be a focus of discussions. Jillian Piper has more.
6: Prime Minister, can we get your reaction to the U.S.?
7: Even before arriving at this year's G7, the Prime Minister had a sense of optimism.
8: We'll have an opportunity starting from tonight at the G7 in Evian to see what we and other countries can do to help reinforce this important progress.
7: Mark Carney complimenting U.S. President Donald Trump on a tentative U.S.-Iran peace deal.
8: I very much welcome the peace deal or the ceasefire deal, the 60-day truce. I know President Trump has worked very hard for this.
9: Bonjour tout le monde.
7: Carney looking to carry that progress into France.
10: Merci beaucoup.
7: As world leaders make implementing the proposal a top priority of this year's summit.
11: The Straits of Hormuz must reopen and freedom of navigation must be restored. There can be no lasting peace while Lebanon remains in flames.
7: But with the Middle East taking up so much political oxygen, another key issue for Canada, negotiations on the future of the Canada-U.S.-Mexico Free Trade Agreement may take a back seat. Carney is scheduled to meet with five world leaders tomorrow, including those from India, the United Arab Emirates, and Italy. But there is still no confirmed one-on-one meeting between Carney and Trump, with the Prime Minister saying Canada-U.S. Trade Minister Dominic LeBlanc will be meeting with his counterpart Jameson Greer on the sidelines of the summit. Former Canadian G7 Sherpa Senator Peter Beam believes quicker, more informal talks between leaders on the sidelines could be just as effective away from public scrutiny.
12: But this is also a venue where they can really just, in almost a literal sense, let their hair down and talk about issues.
7: Other pressing international issues are also expected to be on the agenda tomorrow, including Russia's illegal invasion of Ukraine. Jillian Piper, Global News, near Evian, France.
5: The province is increasing referral incentives in an effort to recruit more foster and kinship caregivers. Starting tomorrow, the referral rate is being tripled to $1,500, with eligibility expanded to include nonprofit organizations like cultural associations and faith-based and community groups.

0: A 2% rate increase to help cover necessities like food, clothing, and personal care. The increase in funding comes from money earmarked in the 2026 budget. A new report from the National Institute on Aging finds that more older Canadians are using virtual care options, and the older respondents were, the more likely they were to use telehealth. More than half of older Canadians are using virtual health care options, according to the report. Surprisingly, Canadians over the age of 80 were the most likely to report using virtual care, with the majority saying that their needs were fully or mostly met. The report also looked into barriers to accessing care, showing that equity gaps persist, including that lower-income Canadians are less likely to use virtual care, are less satisfied when they do, and are hesitant to try it in the future.
1: There probably are a lot more older Canadians who'd like to get onto virtual care, but they might want someone to help them practice so they can learn and they can figure out how to troubleshoot, or they might need broader support just being able to get online. And so we have to really think that if we're going to offer something like this equitably to make sure that everyone can benefit, we have to really understand what those barriers are.
0: Researchers say it's important to note that virtual care did not replace in-person visits entirely and instead speaks to a hybrid model for care, adding many older adults reported limitations, including difficulty communicating symptoms and the inability to receive physical examinations. There is a new free exhibition at Contemporary Calgary called Journey of the Mind. After touring around the world, our city is the first Canadian stop. Its aim is to calm your mind when the world around you is making you anxious. Between the fast-growing technology of AI and a rise in mental health issues, the goal of the exhibit is to help make sense of the world by first understanding your own mind.
2: So it is an exhibition of hope. It is an exhibition that actually gives you practical guidance on how to understand the mind and how through these teachings we can avoid the pull of ego, fear, distraction, and start to obtain moments of clarity, peace, and courage.
0: Journey of the Mind is on at Contemporary Calgary until June 21st.
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0: It's golf meets baseball this summer in Calgary. The new ballpark experience coming to the 16th hole at the Charity Classic. And a little bit of a wave of sorts to Calgary Zoo goers. How the Grizzly Cubs were enjoying the warm weather. Next in your Good News segment.
4: Three things are assured in Calgary: the Stampede in the summer, Chinooks in the winter, and traffic all year round. 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
5: 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And if you're in the south, maybe 42nd Avenue would be a better option.
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0: It is time for some good news on a Monday, starting with bringing a slice of Canada's baseball team to Calgary during the Rogers Charity Classic. So to celebrate the Blue Jays' 50th season, the 16th hole at the Canyon Meadows Golf Club will be transformed into a ballpark setting. So not only can fans stop by for a taste of Blue Jays baseball, it's also a time to give back.
1: We will have a home run or birdie counter throughout the tournament. For every birdie made on the 16th hole, we will donate $1,000 to the Jays Care Foundation. Those funds will be reinvested in supporting Alberta communities.
0: The Rogers Charity Classic runs from August 21st to the 23rd at the Canyon Meadows Golf Club.
2: Well, that's pretty cool, and what a great idea. All right, so that is our Global News morning anchor, Blake Law, getting a few practice swings in before taking on the 18 holes at Canyon Meadows Golf and Country Club. And after teeing off on the first hole, he hopped on the cart, see them there, and off he went. Looks like maybe he's hunting for a golf ball in the trees. I don't know. We hope it was a good round. Neither of us have heard from him.
0: Right.
2: So that does probably mean he's having a good round, I hope.
0: And a good time. Yeah, it's a great event. So
2: yeah, it's so much fun. So if you have the opportunity to go down there and check out some good golf throughout the week and weekend, definitely recommend doing that. Check this out. After a year away, we're moving on from golf.
0: Sure.
2: After a year away, a pair of beloved animals are returning to the Calgary Zoo. The Wilder Institute teasing their return on social media, saying the snow leopards are returning to the Asian Highlands this July as part of the zoo's first chapter in Imagine Asia. So Leica and Tadashi made their public debut at the Calgary Zoo in January 2016. That's where all this footage is from. And then they were relocated last year so that the zoo could undergo its multi-million dollar redevelopment of the Exploration Asia Zone. So the zoo says stay tuned for an official date on when they're back and when we can see them. They're so cute.
0: Oh, beautiful little creatures. All right. A Global News viewer who was at the Calgary Zoo recently sharing some video of the playful grizzly cubs with us. So Lorraine sent in this video. Says the bears were enjoying the warmer weather, could be seen playing in the water, and then watch, it looks like he stands up and gives a bit of a wave at the visitors. He's like, hey, hello, wait, oh, and yep, Jim, yep, good, hi, hi, there it is, hello,
2: hey guys.
0: Yep, yep. they're so fun to have at the zoo, watching them grow.
2: Totally. Oh my gosh, that would be so fun to see at the zoo. Definitely wouldn't want to see that in the wild up close. No,
0: no,
2: thank you.
0: But I'm glad, like a wave, like, hey,
2: yeah,
0: got like, caught on camera.
2: Thanks
0: there.
2: For coming.
0: Mm-hmm.
2: Very cute. If you have a good news story you would like to share with us, email it over to CalgaryViewers@globalnews.ca. All right, here is a look at our weather window for this evening. Jeff Bechtold, thank you for snapping this photo at Forget Me Not Pond and sharing it with us. If you haven't gone to Forget Me Not Pond, I definitely recommend doing so. It's such a great area to take the family, to go for an afternoon picnic, whatever the case. And this photo shows how beautiful that area is. Thank you, Jeff, for sending that photo. You can share your photos by sending them to CalgaryWeather@globalnews.ca. 21 degrees in Banff and cloudy right now, 20 in cloudy in Red Deer, but it does look like smooth sailing for those on the QE2. A little wet here and there, but not too bad. 25 in cloudy in Lethbridge and 23 for us in Calgary. So temperatures have cooled off a little bit from this afternoon, but only a degree, because our high was 24, similar in Edmonton. Vancouver, it was a hot one today, 27. You can see that heat really stretched up into parts of the interior of BC. Jumping over to Saskatchewan now, 23 in Regina, 24 in Saskatoon, so nice day. 21 in Winnipeg, but much cooler temperatures across the northern and central portion of that Prairie province. 21 in Thunder Bay today. Cooler over in Toronto, Ottawa, and Montreal compared to what they were seeing last week with those temperatures in the high 20s, low 30s. Today, 20 in Toronto, 18 in Ottawa, 21 in Montreal, and then teen temperatures for Halifax and St. John's. A little bit warmer in the east. compared to today. Tomorrow's looking a bit better. 23 in Halifax, 25 in Montreal, 24 in Ottawa. Across the prairies, 24 in Winnipeg. A little cooler in Saskatoon at 19. A bit cooler than today in Alberta, and 21 in Vancouver. Not a whole lot to talk about weather alert-wise, but we are watching for some instability across Alberta throughout the day tomorrow, and some moisture pushing across northern BC. That's what I'm watching across the country today and throughout the next few days, Dallas. Thank you, Tiffany.
0: A renewed push to convert office space in the core into residential condos and hotels. The city is reopening its downtown office conversion program with $25 million in incentive funding. The city says the initiative is putting millions in lost property taxes back into municipal coffers. Alyssa Carpenter explains.
3: So I actually just moved in like a few weeks ago for like on June 1st.
4: Lam Nguyen says he can walk to work on Stephen Ave and live car-free at the Hat at 9th. Until a few years ago, this used to be where people caught the Red Arrow bus on 9th Avenue. Before that, it was home to the Natural Resources Building, constructed in 1966. In March, it opened as a 108-unit condo building.
3: I was actually on like an apartment hunt for like 3 months, and I think the Hats on 9th, right now they have a very good deal on like incentives and everything for such a prime location.
4: This is one of 8 projects completed so far in the city's downtown office conversion program, which is now open to new applications. The program has helped address a shortage in rental units and help breathe new life into once bustling office towers turned empty.
5: It contributes to everything that we're concerned about in our downtown right now, whether that be the big word that we use, vibrancy, public safety, activation of our spaces and getting people to come back, because the downtown used to be the engine of our city with the amount that it contributed to our tax base. So when we look at the struggles that we have around property taxes, some of that is because of the productivity we lost in our downtown.
4: The city says conversions have returned about $14 million in lost property taxes, while originally only for hotels or condo conversions, the program is now expanding.
6: And allows for, you know, some diversification and emerging uses. So that could look like co-living or seniors housing, or that could look like life sciences uses.
4: David Wallach owns Barclay Street Real Estate. He says developers benefit too because it's quicker to convert than build a tower from the ground up. His only caution.
7: You cannot have all those conversions look at one type of users, meaning small, you know, cheap for students or cheap for... We want to create vibrancy. We have to bring also people that can spend money after hours.
4: Nguyen says he spends all of his money in the core where he lives and works. Alyssa Carpenter, Global News.
8: It's clear to me that a full ban is the right choice.
0: The UK announces a social media ban for those under 16, becoming the latest to join a global movement of tightening online safety for children.
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0: The federal government has introduced a long-awaited bill to overhaul Canada's privacy laws, recognizing privacy as a fundamental right for all Canadians.
18: The new bill gives Canadians more control over their personal information, gives them the right to deletion against deepfakes. It protects children's information as sensitive. It takes aim at surveillance pricing.
0: If passed, the legislation would set stricter standards for how organizations collect, use, and share personal data, with new protections aimed specifically at children. A new regulator would oversee enforcement, along with broader digital safety rules. This marks the government's third attempt to modernize privacy legislation after similar bills in 2020 and 2023 failed to become law. British Prime Minister Keir Starmer has announced plans to ban children under 16 years old from using social media. It is similar to a Canadian plan, though there are some key differences. Nathaniel Dove looks at the policy and asked experts how it compares to this country's efforts to keep children safe online.
8: Real change for our children and our future.
19: The British Prime Minister announcing the government will ban social media for children under the age of 16.
8: Some technology companies want us to think that social media is unchangeable, part of an almost natural order.
19: It's the latest country to unveil similar plans, including Canada last week and Australia, which implemented a ban in December.
20: What was your screen time over the weekend?
21: 9 hours.
20: 9 hours. So suddenly you're going to have a lot more time to fill. And what will you do?
21: Stare at a wall.
19: Some British pupils' reactions were mixed.
22: The key thing that we absolutely don't want is to push young people into spaces that might be unregulated on the internet.
19: The school's head teacher welcomed the new policy but is waiting for details. The UK's proposal goes further than Australia's, potentially also including curfews and limits on scrolling for those between 16 and 18.
8: We're taking world-leading action on gaming services and live streaming platforms, where at the moment, strangers can contact any child.
19: Australia requires companies to ensure users are of age by showing government ID or maybe using face verification software. But early reports suggest Australian children can easily get by the verification, sometimes by wearing fake mustaches.
23: Harms just don't only happen on social media. There's plenty of other places that youth experience harm.
19: Western University's Christopher Dietzel welcomes the UK's expanded scope.
24: That idea of gradation for 16 and 17-year-olds, recognizing there may be a need for a more gentle introduction to these kinds of services.
19: UBC professor Heidi Twarek sat on the expert group the Canadian government consulted for the bill.
24: It makes a huge difference that there are tens, dozens of countries moving in a very similar direction.
19: Twarek says the UK, Canada, Australia, the EU, and other jurisdictions all pressuring the wealthy digital giants could yield safer results. Nathaniel Dove, Global News.
0: Hitting the field, meet the Silver Sluggers, who got to throw the ball around at an iconic Alberta diamond.
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10: Some Edmonton seniors got a break from their normal routines and spent the morning playing baseball at an iconic field. Nicole Stilger has more.
11: These Edmonton seniors have taken over RE/MAX Field for a morning of fun.
12: It's awesome. It's kind of being like a kid without the aches and pains.
11: For a third year, Operation Friendship Senior Society has partnered with the Edmonton Riverhawks to come out here and throw the ball around, an experience Gordon Riggs looks forward to.
12: I just like to see other seniors participating, and because a lot of times it's tough to get seniors out to do things.
11: Like Riggs, some of the seniors have experience playing.
12: You try to catch a few fly balls, you can hit a bit. See what you can still do.
13: Every moment is like a memory, from catching a pop fly over a fence or throwing the ball in from center field, one bounce into the back catcher's glove.
11: But regardless of skill, it's a chance for everyone to break from their normal day-to-day routines and get active.
14: Come out for a few hours, enjoy this beautiful ballpark, half of which our seniors have never set foot in, to just share a morning of some smiles, some laughs, and to see them get out of their element.
13: I think it's all to do with the movement. It's like the more you move your body, the more you're happier you'll be.
11: A pair of Riverhawks players joined the fun, sharing some pro tips. These moments turning into core memories.
12: We do things slower now, but as long as we can still do them. And that's the way I look at it.
11: Nicole Stilger, Global News.
10: And it looked like the weather was all sorted out for them as well. It looked like a great day.
15: And that's such a great idea. Get out, stay active, doesn't matter your age. As long as the weather is good and safe, that's fantastic. Okay, speaking of weather, let's take a last look at the forecast. The 10-day trend shows that a little bit of a dip midweek. 19 on Friday, not too bad. The weekend's looking cool and wet. We're not back up into the 20s until next week, Wednesday, Thursday, Dallas.
10: Okay, thank you, Tiffany, and thank you for watching tonight. Have a good one.

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2: This is Global News. I'm Russell Skeet. It's mainly cloudy and 21 degrees at 7 o'clock. The city says construction on Stage A of the Bearspaw South Feeder Main replacements reached the halfway point, and both parts of the mega project are still on track to be wrapped up by the end of the year. In an update today, Infrastructure GM Michael Thompson said microtunneling continues for the new pipe along 16th Avenue near Sarcee Trail. Now, in Stage B, 34th Avenue Northwest will be ripped up starting this week. Thompson says they hope to minimize the pain for a community who's had the most impact during the water crises.
3: So if a problem comes up, they've already thought through it and they're ready to address it. We know in all construction projects, problems will come up, and it's how you address those when they do, and this team is doing a fantastic job.
2: Anyone with questions or concerns about the project can visit the Bowness Community Association. Meanwhile, Michael Thompson, who's been providing all the updates on the Bearspaw Feeder Main, has been appointed Acting Chief Operating Officer of the water utility effective next week. The COO role follows the recommendations of the Independent Review Panel, which identified the needs for better accountability, integration, and oversight across Calgary's water system. Thompson, who currently serves as GM of Infrastructure Services, will take on the acting role of COO for 18 months. Calgary police need help from you and I to identify two people and a vehicle involved in an incident connected to extortion. On Friday, just after 5 in the morning, police say two people caused damage to three vehicles parked outside a home in the 300 block of Skyview Parkway Northeast before taking off in a Grey Ford Expedition. Police say an extortion-related shooting at the same location back in March. Investigators believe the two incidents may be connected and related to the ongoing series of extortions targeting the South Asian community. CPS has released photos of the suspects in the vehicle. Anyone with information has to call police or Crime Stoppers. One of those calling for a separate Alberta doesn't think a recent slip in the polls will necessarily continue as the campaign for the October referendum rolls on. Registered third-party advertiser Corey Morgan says he thought the campaign would have started stronger than it did when the referendum was announced.
4: You know, if you're not going to campaign, you are going to lose points. So when you've had a solid month of this issue burning, yet at the same time there's been no rational proponents for it, it's going to slip a bit in the polls. But I think there's room for that to climb again.
2: He says he registered to be able to put up third-party ads because the larger pro-separatist groups hadn't really begun campaigning. The sign he put up in Tabor has launched a controversy, seeing the town wanting it down, but the sign maker not taking it down yet. Seniors here in Calgary are being warned about the increasing use of AI in scams directed at them. The Canadian Anti-Fraud Center claims scams cost victims $704 million last year, with more than 40,000 reports of scams in 2025. Acting Staff Sergeant Kendra Lotson with CPS says AI is making phone calls tougher to verify the person you're talking to is actually the person you know.
5: When you feel like, well, I would know the sound of my granddaughter, or I know the sound of my best friend, and that voice comes through on the other end and someone is having an emergency and they're emotional and there's a sense of urgency, that forces or kind of tricks victims into acting before verifying the information.
2: As of this March, the Anti-Fraud Center estimates $188 million has been lost to scams and identity theft, impacting more than 5,000 victims. Birders and photographers have been flocking to the Inglewood Bird Sanctuary to catch a glimpse of a rare feathered creature hardly ever seen in Alberta. The red-headed woodpecker is endangered in our country, and Birds Canada says on average there's just one or two recorded in Alberta every year. But one's been spotted here in Calgary, and Rika Race managed to catch it on camera.
6: The red-headed woodpecker is very rare. I don't think they ever seen it before in the Inglewood Bird Sanctuary. And, yeah, it's just very exciting to see. It's a very pretty bird, too.
2: The bird is typically found in Ontario, southern Quebec, Manitoba, and northern parts of the U.S. Birds Canada says it's estimated there's about 6,000 red-headed woodpeckers in Canada, but officials say recently their numbers have been on the rebound. In sports, Egypt still looking for its first World Cup win after playing to a one-all draw with Belgium today in Seattle. Egypt now 0-5-3 all-time at the World Cup. Cape Verde produced the biggest shock of the World Cup so far by battling European giant Spain to a 0-0 draw this afternoon. In Atlanta, the island nation of just over 500,000 people is playing at the tournament for the first time. Uruguay and Saudi Arabia tied 1-1 in Miami. The late game has Iran facing New Zealand in L.A. Environment Canada, Calgary weather, mainly cloudy, a chance of showers this evening, clearing overnight, a low of 14. Increasing clouds tomorrow with a good chance of showers. Temperature falling to 14 in the afternoon. Mix of sun and cloud, 18 on Wednesday. It's 21 degrees. Breaking news when it happens. Our next scheduled update at 7:30. I'm Russell Skeet.
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7: Carolina in six games, and I want them to

0: win it in Vegas, because Alexander Ovechkin showed that when you win it in Vegas, you go celebrate in the fountains.
1: Hey, our NHL insider nailed that one. Well, no, they didn't go celebrate in the fountains. However, they did win it in six games, and they did win it in game six. Now, they didn't party in the fountains in Vegas, but the Carolina Hurricanes did party last night at the Omnium nightclub at Caesars Palace on the Strip. Yeah, there are some good photos going around in this day and age. Why not? Everybody carries a cell phone, right? Congratulations to the Carolina Hurricanes. One guy not invited to the party last night, Vegas head coach John Tortorella.
2: We put some good minutes in, too, and we couldn't find our way. They did. As I've always said, it's a find-a-way league. All the games were close. It's just try to find a way. They did tonight. They beat us.
1: It's a find-a-way league, according to John Tortorella. Hey, I do get it. And it's amazing how this series changed. You go back to game number four. Vegas was up 4-0 heading to the third period. They were up 2-1 in the series. A goaltending change. Frederik Andersen, get your ass on the pine because you haven't been very good in the first 3.5 games. And sure enough, Brandon Bussey comes in and really does change the dynamics. Vegas, of course, wins three straight, and they win the Stanley Cup. Now, Braden McNabb from the Vegas Golden Knights says, yeah, it was a great series. It was a compelling series. Hey, nothing against his team because they did battle hard. They just came up a little bit short.
3: It's going to sting. It's going to haunt us. But, you know, we're proud of how we got here and how we played. And unfortunately, this wasn't good enough.
1: You got to give them credit, you know, especially that they beat the Colorado Avalanche in four straight games. No one in their right mind saw that coming. And somehow this team did eliminate probably the best team in the league. Well, they were the best team in the league in the regular season. The Colorado Avalanche, they won that series in four straight. How would they have matched up the Colorado Avalanche against the Carolina Hurricanes? Would it have been a different series? Who knows? Carolina was pretty damn good in this series. 16-3 in the playoffs. That is very, very impressive. You only lose three times and you win 16. That is domination, really, from the Carolina Hurricanes. And it just wasn't one player that stole the show. There were so many players that chipped in on that team. They were a deep team. They were a team that could roll four lines. You know, hey, Mark Jankowski kind of reminds me of Chris Dingman, another former first-round pick for the Calgary Flames. You know, he ends up Chris Dingman with a couple of Stanley Cup rings, and now Mark Jankowski has a Stanley Cup ring as well. And what did Jay Feaster say about Mark Jankowski when he surprisingly took him in the first round? He claimed that Mark Jankowski was going to be the best player in that draft. Well, I'm not sure he was exactly right on that one, but hey, Mark Jankowski is now a Stanley Cup champion. Jordan Staal, 37-year-old Jordan Staal, he wins the Conn Smythe Trophy. It was a big playoff performance for the 37-year-old.
4: I wanted to win that thing so bad, but I wanted to win it so much more for everyone else in that room and how much they deserved it and how hard they've all worked. It just gives me chills that we were able to pull it off for each other, and family was a big reason.
1: Hey, family was a big reason. Staal also won the Stanley Cup in 2009 with the Pittsburgh Penguins. Now he was the captain of that team. Rod Brind'Amour, the head coach, Rod the Bod. Did you see him take off the tarp, you know, when he was in the dressing room? You know, that dude is buffed. That dude could still play, and that's why they're calling him Rod the Bod right now. And I think, you know, if you're somebody my age, you just can dream about having a body like that, but it's never going to happen. But Rod Brind'Amour was the captain of Carolina when they won their first cup in 2006, and now he's the head coach of the Carolina Hurricanes, as they win their second cup, first time in 20 years that they beat the Vegas Golden Knights 3-0 last night. And Rod the Bod basically said, hey, he is really, really proud of his captain, not only winning the Stanley Cup again, but being named the playoff MVP.
5: I'm proud that he was able to do that in front of the whole hockey world, and everyone got to see now what I've known forever, what kind of player he is, but a leader,

0: you know, we're not hosting that without him. It's just not even close.
1: Not even close, according to Rod Brind'Amour, the head coach of the winning Carolina Hurricanes. So here we are. Stanley Cup final is over. The NBA final is over. No Blue Jays tonight. Just the World Cup of Soccer on the docket tonight. And we have our first goal of the match between Iran and New Zealand, and it is New Zealand getting on the board first, 1-0. That is Group G action. It's been a day of draws, though, at the World Cup. As Russell was telling you with the scores, just to end his newscast, we saw three games played earlier today and three games that ended up in a draw. And the most surprising one is that one that Russell was talking about, Spain and Cape Verde. Now, Cape had a 40-year-old goaltender. Lozina is his name. You know, and I tell you what, he played pretty damn well. You know, he faced 28 shots, 8 on target, so he made 8 big saves. You know, Spain just totally took over the possession of this game, 62% for the possession. I found this kind of an interesting stat. I always say stats are for losers, but this is an interesting stat, how one-sided it was. Spain completed 764 passes. Cape completed 275 passes. There was 11 corner kicks for Spain, only one for Cape. 10 fouls for Spain, only one for Cape. It was a one-sided affair, and yet, you know, in their very first World Cup, they pick up a point, they get a draw against the European champions, and that is just, who knew where Cape Verde was? I certainly didn't, so I had to Google it like everybody else does. It's a West Africa coast. There's actually 10 volcanic islands. They have a population base of just over 500,000 people. They're famous for their golden beaches, their year-round sun, and those 10 volcanic islands. So, yeah, West Africa coastline, nice beaches, year-round sun. Sounds like a pretty nice place to live. And right now they are big soccer fans because they are cheering on their boys as they take part in the World Cup for the first time ever. Belgium and Egypt, they draw 1-1 today. And also today, Saudi Arabia and Uruguay, they battle to a 1-1 tie. Canada's next game at the World Cup, not until Thursday. That is when they play Qatar. Qatar will be the next opponent for the Canadian team as Canada looks for their first win ever in the World Cup. But hey, how about that draw between Qatar and Switzerland earlier? So we've got the group that Canada is in, all four teams with a single point. All four teams have a tie on the docket. It's going to be interesting to see how this group certainly shapes out. So as I mentioned, no hockey, no football, no basketball, no Blue Jays tonight. But we do have a little bit of CFL talk for you because it was a very interesting and exciting weekend in the CFL. So what better way to kick off the week than getting to our CFL Sports Talk with Jock Power Rankings for week number 3. We'll do that when we come back. And by the way, our NHL insider, Craig Button, will join us just after 7:30 tonight. We will break down the Stanley Cup Final. The NHL insider brought to you by Tom's House of Pizza, serving Calgarians pizza made to perfection since 1963. By the way, we do have Stampeder tickets to give away for the big game on Saturday against the Saskatchewan Roughriders. I'll tell you how we're going to do that when we come back. This is Sports Talk with Jock.
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13: Ron on the text line says, Jock, don't forget Calgary boy Taylor Hall scores the winning goal in the Stanley Cup final. Very good point, as I replied to Ron on the text line. Sometimes I forget he's a Calgary boy because he wasted some of his career in Edmonton. LOL. Yeah, he was, of course, the first overall pick by the Edmonton Oilers, and now he's a Stanley Cup champion, so good for Taylor Hall. And that's that one goal last night. That was almost the backbreaker, wasn't it? Because it was a partial breakaway and takes a shot from distance, and Carter Hart, that's when he wanted back. That was not a good goal. But hey, Taylor Hall, I believe, was second in the voting for the Conn Smythe Trophy. He did have a very, very good series, without a doubt. Okay, I mentioned Calgary Stampeders, Saskatchewan Roughriders. They play on Saturday. Busy week coming up in the Canadian Football League. I got a four-pack of tickets to that game on Saturday afternoon, a 5 o'clock kickoff at McMahon Stadium. Got tickets to give away all week. We're going to make this a text contest tonight, and we're going to make it pretty easy. So if you're a Stampeder fan, you should be able to answer this question. So we'll do a draw at the end of the night. The question

question is Clarence Hicks. Clarence Hicks, big stud rush in for the Calgary Stampeders. He predicts, if you were listening to our pregame show last week, he predicts that he will get at least 20 sacks this season. That's a pretty lofty goal. He had one in game one against Winnipeg, so he's 19 away, and you still have 17 games, so it's certainly doable, especially if the Calgary Stampeders get Flora Milade back. So the question is, what number is Clarence Hicks wearing this season? He changed his number, so I need your name, I need your email address, and I need the number that Clarence Hicks now wears for the Calgary Stampeders. Again, we'll do a draw at the end of the night. Somebody listening in this evening is going to win a four-pack of tickets to the Stamps and the Riders on Saturday. And, of course, we know it's going to be a little bit of a Christmas tree at McMahon Stadium. There's going to be lots of red. There's going to be lots of green in the stands. There's going to be a few idiots wearing watermelons on their head. I get it. Rider fans do like to get out and have a little bit of fun. Now, the Saskatchewan Rough Riders were in action this weekend, and that was a pretty crazy game, wasn't it? The Lions unveiling their new Pacific Frost uniforms. Thought they looked really good on television. And what a week it was in the Canadian Football League. Four quarterbacks throwing for over 400 yards this weekend. Zach Collaros, Chad Kelly, Davis Alexander, and Trevor Harris. And here's my thoughts on the Saskatchewan Rough Riders. Are they still a good team? Yes. Are they a dominant team? Time is going to tell. But I will say this. If you give Trevor Harris time to throw the ball, like the BC Lions got really no pressure at all on Trevor Harris, Trevor Harris is going to pick you apart and make you look silly. And that's exactly what Trevor Harris did to the BC Lions. The defensive line could get no pressure on Trevor Harris, and Trevor Harris has the quick release. He is such a smart quarterback. He just picked the BC Lions apart. Like they jumped out to a 14-0 lead early in this game, and it was only because of some heroics, you know, for the BC Lions that they were able to get back into this game. But I would say Saskatchewan deserved the win. They were the better team, without a doubt. Trevor Harris, three touchdown passes, 417 yards. Nathan Rourke was good, throwing for over 330, but not a single touchdown pass for Nathan Rourke. There's the difference in that game. The game that surprised me the most this weekend was the Toronto at Montreal game. And surprising because Chad Kelly looked pretty damn good. Chad Kelly playing his first game in a couple of years, coming off a very serious injury. He completes 28 of 46, 445 yards. Now, it wasn't good enough to beat Davis Alexander and the Montreal Alouettes. Alouettes playing at home, but they gave the Alouettes a little bit of a scare in Montreal. So maybe that's good news, you know, for the Eastern race, and maybe good news for Toronto Argonaut fans. Argos still have a schedule from hell, so it's going to be very, very tough on that team. Davis Alexander, he's a stud. He completes 30 of 42 for 441 yards. And then the first game of the week,

He completes 30 of 42 for 441 yards. And then the first game of the week in Winnipeg, after the Blue Bombers take care of the Calgary Stampeders here in Calgary, the Hamilton Tiger Cats coming off a loss to the Montreal Alouettes in overtime. They roll into Winnipeg and they beat the Bombers at home 37-27. That was a pretty fun game to watch. And Bo Levi Mitchell had three touchdown passes. Zach threw for over 420 yards. Brady Oliveira, though, that was the key. Hamilton shut him down early, and then Winnipeg had to go to the air and sort of took Brady Oliveira out of the game. Only eight carries for 32 yards, and that was not the same Brady Oliveira that we saw against the Calgary Stampeders. So that was the week in the Canadian Football League, setting us up for week number three. And we will be joined by our CFL insider, Glenn Suter, tomorrow night here on the program. But Friday night, you've got the BC Lions in Hamilton. That should be interesting. The Lions looking for their first win. You've got the Toronto Argonauts in Ottawa, and Ottawa coming off the bye week, but they did not look good in week number one. The Edmonton Elks now 1-0 against the 2-0 Montreal Alouettes. That's the game in Edmonton on Saturday, and the game here in Calgary. The Saskatchewan Roughriders, Trevor Harris and company, sitting at 1-0, the defending Grey Cup champions in Calgary at 0-1. Interesting. Only 2 weeks in, we have a nine-team league, and only three teams are undefeated. The Edmonton Elks at 1-0, the Saskatchewan Roughriders at 1-0, and the Montreal Alouettes at 2-0. Everybody else has already suffered a loss this season. So that brings me to my Sports Talk with Jock CFL power rankings heading into week number three. And we got a new number one. And because they are 2-0, it seems pretty easy to make the Montreal Alouettes the best team in the East, my number one team in the power rankings, moving up a spot from number two. They have beaten Hamilton and Toronto. Number two on my Sports Talk with Jock power rankings, the Saskatchewan Roughriders. They also move up a spot. The Riders, 1-0. And again, they continue their domination over the Lions. I find this league very interesting because Saskatchewan has no problem beating BC. BC has no problem beating Calgary. And Calgary has no problem beating Trevor Harris and the Saskatchewan Roughriders in the regular season. You know, Trevor Harris, as a matter of fact, has a losing record against the Stampeders, 8-13-1. So, from that standpoint, will that trend continue this weekend? So you got Montreal number one, Saskatchewan number two, and number three is the Edmonton Elks. Hey, you're undefeated. You deserve to be number three in the power rankings. Again, this can change next week and probably will change next week because the Edmonton Elks take on the Montreal Alouettes at home. Number four in my power rankings, the Hamilton Tiger Cats. They move up three spots after a season-opening loss. Hamilton looked much better in Winnipeg to win in Winnipeg. That's a big win for Bo Levi Mitchell, Kenny Lawler and company. Number five on my power rankings, dropping down four spots out of the number one spot, the BC Lions. They showed some flashes against the Saskatchewan Roughriders, but as I mentioned, that defensive line needs to be better. And if they're not better, they're not going to do much this year. So the BC Lions, lots of hype, lots of excitement around that team because of Nathan Rourke. Their defensive line needs to be better. The Winnipeg Blue Bombers are only ahead of the Calgary Stampeders because they beat the Calgary Stampeders in week one. Winnipeg still drops a couple of spots to number six on my power rankings. The Calgary Stampeders, they drop a spot as well to number seven on my power rankings coming off a bye week. The Toronto Argonauts, I still need

0: Ottawa Red Blacks, good luck. That does not look like a very good team. But again, we only have the one sample, and that was an early season loss in week number one. So again, the Sports Talk with Jock CFL Power Rankings for week number three, Montreal, Saskatchewan, Edmonton, Hamilton, BC, Winnipeg, Calgary, Toronto, and the Ottawa Red Blacks as we get ready for some more CFL action this week. I mentioned I got Stampeder tickets to give away tonight. Clarence Hicks, what number is he wearing this season? I need your name. I need your email address. I need your number. I'll do a draw at the end of the night. And you know your football. Tim is right. Brent is right. Lloyd is right. Claudio is right. Kathy is right. Brian is right. Danielle is right. Dave is right. Two Daves, actually, in the competition. You know what number he's wearing. I'm not going to tell you. You can look it up. You can Google it. 403-974-8255. That's the number you have to text. We will do a draw at the end of the night. And we got a four-pack of tickets to see the Stampeders and the Saskatchewan Roughriders at McMahon Stadium. Our pregame show is on the air at 3:30. Mark and Greg will have the exclusive radio play-by-play call just after 5 o'clock. All right, we're going to take a break here on Sports Talk with Jock. When we come back, we're going to switch gears and talk a little hockey. Break down the Stanley Cup Final with our NHL Insider. It's the final week of the NHL Insider. And of course, Craig Button from TSN is going to join us. We do it for Tom's House of Pizza, serving Calgarians pizza made to perfection since 1963.
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3: This is Global News. I'm Russell Skeet. It's mainly cloudy and 20 degrees at 7:30. The city has reached a big milestone in its efforts to replace the failing Bearspaw South Feeder Main and save Calgary from future water crisis. Stage A, which involves micro-tunneling and replacing pipe along 16th Avenue Northwest, is now a little over half done. Stage B along 34th Avenue starts this week. Premier Danielle Smith says Canada should avoid overreacting to tariff threats from U.S. President Donald Trump, arguing they're often part of his negotiating strategy. Speaking in Calgary, Smith says Trump typically begins negotiations with ambitious demands before seeking a compromise. Blogger Corey Morgan says if Canada's constitution could be fixed, it could quiet down those who want to leave the country. Morgan is registered as a third-party advertiser, says he's not optimistic his side will win in the referendum. His group's the one which put up a sign in Tabor calling for Alberta to separate. Mainly cloudy, a chance of showers this evening, clearing overnight, a low down to 14, increase in clouds tomorrow, good chance of showers in the afternoon, with the temperature falling to 14, a mix of sun and cloud up to 18 on Wednesday. It's 20 degrees. Breaking news when it happens. Our next scheduled news at 8. I'm Russell Skeet.
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9: They're lined in six games, and I want them to win it in Vegas because Alexander Ovechkin showed that when you win it in Vegas, you go celebrate in the fountains.
10: Hey, even a blind squirrel gets a nut once in a while. I'm just kidding, Craig Button. You nailed it. You nailed it. Carolina in six games. They didn't party in the fountain, but they did party last night. A big celebration for the Carolina Hurricanes. And I guess I owe you lunch now.
9: Yeah, well, I mean, whether you owe me or not, it's just a pleasure to be out with you. So, you know, anyway, yeah. I mean, Carolina found their game.

0: makes another bad play, and you know where a game seemed to be in order, going back to Vegas up 2-0, two horrendous mistakes by Rasmus Anderson, and of course we saw what ended up happening. You know, they lose that game in overtime, and Hanifin and Anderson just weren't good enough. I mean, they really fell off. Then you lose Carlson. The power play wasn't good. The penalty killing wasn't good. And Carter Hart wasn't good. Carter Hart played his best game in game seven or in game six. But you can't start playing well as a goaltender when you're down 3-2 in the series. He just wasn't good enough. So you can look at one area, two areas, three areas. There was multiple areas where Vegas just wasn't as good as Carolina.
1: Well, you're exactly right, Craig. And by the way, he is Craig Button from TSN. Of course, he's my NHL insider all season long, brought to you by our good friends at Tom's House of Pizza, serving Calgarians pizza made to perfection since 1963. And yeah, I guess we'll start with Carter Hart, because you're right. The goal by Taylor Hall last night that turned out to be the winner, that was not a very good goal. Like, good shot, you know, maybe gets him just above the pad, but the fact of the matter is that's the save the goaltender's got to make.
0: Well, at that point, right, you're 0-0, and you know it's one thing if, you know, like Taylor Hall was left with one opportunity, like he was getting cut off, and so the goaltender just got to make sure, like, you know, just get your angle, get your spot, and don't let it beat you there. And he got beat, and you know, that's one of the Jamie McLennan ones. It's not one where you go, he had no chance. It's not one where Jeezy was terrible. It was a goal that we go, how could he be better? Because he needed to be better there. And that was exactly the case on that goal.
1: I think you break it down very, very nicely, because I look back, you know, in game four, and you've got a 2-1 series lead for Vegas, a 4-0 lead. And Rod Brind'Amour does what he has to do. He yanks his goaltender, Freddie Anderson, who had been good but hadn't been good in the Stanley Cup final, brings in Brandon Bussey, and the rest, as they say, is history.

0: And the rest, as they say, is history. They come back, they win that game. And I was thinking at that time, Vegas is going to win the Cup because they had been the better team in the first three games of the series. And it's funny how that one little move sort of defines it for the Carolina Hurricanes. And yet, it wasn't just that move. It was an accumulation of a lot of different things.
1: Yeah, and that happened in Game 3, John.
0: Game 3, right. Sorry.
1: Yeah, the 4-0 lead, and then Bussey went in. They lost in overtime on the Shea Theodore bank shot. But then, you know, it was 3-3. It was 3-3 in Game 4. And then Staal scores that great goal, diving off his... And again, you know, where do you find a way? Like, Carter Hart had made a really good save on Jarvis right prior to that, and then he kind of lost his way there around...

0: overtime. Then the power play starts to roll, and the penalty killing was superb for Carolina. And, you know, John Tortorella said, yeah, I liked our power play. I don't know what you liked about it. And you kept passing it around. And I call it the puck possession conundrum. You think because you have the puck, you're doing good things. And I just always harken back to what Barry Trotz said when he was coaching. He said, when you have the puck outside the dots, above the circles, we don't care what you do. We're not paying attention to you. He goes, you want to get our attention? Bring it inside the dots and bring it below the circles, and bring it, which is, you know, into that inner slot, into the net area. He goes, then you'll get our attention. And the Vegas just tell, we'll hold the puck, we'll pass it around, we'll move it here, we'll move it there. You know, how many goals, I shouldn't say how many, but there was a number of goals that Carolina scored. They just got the puck into that area. And, you know, think about the second goal last night, just right into that area. Blake gets in there. Yeah, it goes off a Marner stick. Why does it go off a Marner stick? Because they get the puck into that area around the net and shoot it.
1: So true. 37-year-old Captain Jordan Staal didn't score last night, but he scored a goal in each of the first five games, and he was named the Conn Smythe Trophy winner. Here's what he had to say after the game.
2: I wanted to win that thing so bad, but I wanted to win it so much more for everyone else in that room and how much they deserved it and how hard they've all worked. It just gives me chills that we were able to pull it off for each other, and family was a big reason.
1: Family was a big reason. He also won the Cup with the Pittsburgh Penguins in 2009. And, the voters got this one right because he was a dog.
0: Well, and again, there's times when you look at the overall game and the overall contributions, not just the stat sheet. And what Jordan Staal did in the playoffs, keep in mind, his very first shift in his playoffs, I don't know if you heard what his daughter asked at the press conference.
1: Yeah, I did see that.
0: Right. But that was fun. She had her hand up a couple of times. She wanted to ask the question, right? Is anybody going to ask Daddy why he wanted to fight that guy or punch that guy? Anyway, but there was Brady Tkachuk, the captain of the Ottawa Senators, going, well, we're going into Carolina. I'm going right after their captain. And Jordan Staal said, you can come after me. You're not doing anything on my watch. And so from the drop of the puck in the playoffs, Jordan Staal was there as the pillar of strength. He was so good. And the penalty killing was superb. He was a huge part of that. Obviously, he scored goals. But you think about how they tried to negate him, and they couldn't. Literally, no team in this playoffs had an answer for Jordan Staal. Yep. Not Ottawa, not Philadelphia, not Montreal, not Vegas. And it was the front of the net on the power play. It was the face-offs on the power play, starting with the puck. And you start with the puck on the power play, winning that face-off with the advantage of the face-off in the offensive zone, that becomes significant with respect to time. And that becomes important. The heavy play, the hard play, you know, checking. I mean, I think I read this. Eichel, Konecny, Suzuki, and Stützle never scored a goal versus Jordan Staal.
1: Wow.
0: When at 5-on-5 when they were matched up against.
1: That's impressive.
0: We talked about shutting down, and we're talking. So he scored the goals in the final and got rolling, but those guys got nothing.
1: Yeah.
0: Nothing.
1: You know what also was impressive? Rod Brindamore, when he took his shirt off last night and gave the Stanley Cup a little bit of a hug. You know, they didn't party in the fountains, but that was a good party in the dressing room. I love Rod Brindamore. You know, he captained that team in 2006 when they won a title. Now he's a winning coach, and he's a big part of that team right now, Craig.
0: There's no question about it. I mean, you think about people that, you know, we talk about the identity of a team, right? And, you know, I'm a big believer that the coach cannot be the face of the franchise. There are exceptions. And I think Rod Brindamore, and rare exceptions. Let me be very clear, rare exceptions.
1: Right.
0: Rod Brindamore is. And because of the way he carries himself, the way he respects the players, the way he treats the players, I think that he, in that case, he's unique, he's authentic, and his abilities to coach and to lead are simply outstanding. Do you know who the last person was to be the captain of the team, lead a team to a Stanley Cup as a captain, and then to lead the same team as a coach?

0: You know who the last guy to do it was?
1: I don't. Please tell.
0: Toe Blake.
1: Wow.
0: Toe Blake is a
1: long
0: player.
1: Long time ago.
0: Well, it was in 1956 when he won his first cup as a player. Or as a coach.
1: As a coach.
0: So now, stop and think about that for a second. Yeah. Stop and think about Toe Blake. That's 70 years ago.
1: That is an impressive stat.
0: So that's how unique Rod is. Yeah. And you know, I would never suggest that Toe Blake was the face of the Montreal Canadiens because that just wouldn't be accurate. But Rod Brind'Amour is the face of the Carolina. He talks about like what the area means to him, what the team means to him. And his actions speak way louder than anything he says. And, you know, he's just a phenomenal person, intense, competent. And, you know, he said it was our time. I love what he said. He goes, it was our time. Did you see the cinder block that he had the players working off-season training with?
1: That's fantastic.
0: Is it like, I mean, he's thinking, right? And without them realizing what they were doing, you know, there it all is. It was really something.
1: Well, speaking of John Tortorella, he said something last night that caught my eye. Give a listen.
2: We put some good minutes in, too. And we couldn't find our way. They did. As I've always said, it's a find-a-way league. But all the games were close. It's just try to find a way. They did tonight. They beat us.
1: It's a find a way league. Do you agree with that statement, Craig?
0: Well, I mean, number one, I do agree with it. Number two is, you know, you put it into context. Like, you know, find a way to be competitive. Yeah. Find a way to compete. Find a way to get on the right side of the game. And like when you're playing, find a way to win the cup, right? Like, and you're in a series. I mean, Vegas had been playing well. Carolina had been playing well. Vegas is up 2-1, and they couldn't find a way to make it 3-1. They couldn't find a way to come back to Vegas 2-0. They couldn't find a way, and so we just talked about it, right? And Carolina did find a way. And ultimately, that's what sports is. Who found a way and who didn't, right? Who made the play, who didn't?
1: Yeah.
0: And Bill Belichick, who I love and heard him many times, you know, with the Patriots, he would say, well, they made one more play than us. We weren't able to make the next play. I talk about the Canadian Olympic team in Italy. You know, USA found the next goal.
1: Yeah,
0: it's heartbreaking. Yeah, Canada played really, really well, had every opportunity. But the U.S. found the next goal. Carolina found the way.
1: Yeah.
0: That's sports. You got to find a way.
1: It's also a copycat league. And, you know, Vegas didn't win the cup. And Vegas really doesn't focus on the draft. Vegas focuses on trades and building their team that way. Eric Tulsky is a little bit different, you know, because there were some drafted players on this Carolina team that were important to that team. Sebastian Aho, Jacob Slavin, Svechnikov, Seth Jarvis, Jackson Blake. But, you know, they also built that team around trades and obviously free agent as well. So, you know, that's the makeup of a good NHL team right now. You need your draft, but you also need to build your team through trades and free agency.
0: There's no question. You just can't go and build through the draft. It's
1: right.
0: It's too long. It's too singular with respect to, you know, players being introduced, the ages and everything. But, you know, we talked about Brandon Bussey. And, you know, 31 wins in the regular season, comes into the Stanley Cup final, was superb. So we saw that. Well, what's the difference between him and Gustav Forsling, who was brilliant for Florida when they won the Stanley Cup, right?
1: Right.
0: You know, Mikkola, they picked him up. You know, you made trades. You get Sammy Reinhart. You get Sammy Bennett. You get Matthew Tkachuk, right? So, and then you can look back. Yeah, they drafted some really, really good players. They draft Barkov, and they draft Lundell, and they draft Aaron Ekblad. And, you know, they signed free agents like Bobrovsky and end up moving forward as you know. And that's what it takes, Jock. And that's what Carolina did. I mean, Keandre Miller, I mean, he was a first-round pick to the New York Rangers, ends up going to Carolina, becomes an instrumental part of it. Sean Walker. You think about that. You think about getting Stan Colvin and Eric Tulsky and the Carolina Hurricanes. They were bold. They traded for Gensel, couldn't keep him. So what do they do the next year? They go, oh, we're going to be bold. We went after Rantanen, couldn't get him. Signed. Okay, well, you're out of here. We trade for Stan Colvin. Stan Colvin becomes a real significant part of their team. So you look at all Mark Jankowski. How about Mark Jankowski, Stanley Cup champion, finding his way as a fourth-line center? And Rod Brind'Amour talks about how important he was to their team and a fourth line. Think about all

0: like all those things matter. And if you're just going to say we're doing it through free agency, we're doing it through the draft, or we're going to do it, off of trades, you're going to fall short.
1: Yeah.
0: Or you better be great in two out of the three, because you got no chance if you just focus on one of the three.
1: That is a very, very good point. And that's why he's our NHL insider. And it's kind of sad because we've only got one show left, although I know you'll help us out during the summer. But we're going to chat again on Thursday night, because we got the NHL draft fast approaching, coming up on June the 26th. Flames with that sixth pick overall, free agency on July the 1st. And, you know, we're going to talk about, you know, how the Calgary Flames can get better in the offseason. You know, the NHL officially opened the Mike Babcock investigation today. We can get into that on Thursday night, but tonight I wanted to focus in on the Stanley Cup Finals. So great job, Mr. Button, and we'll have to head out to Tom's House of Pizza soon so I can make good on my bet.
0: I'll be happy to join you.
1: Sounds good. All right,
0: take
1: Craig.
0: Care.
1: Have a good night.
0: Bye-bye.
1: Craig Button, our NHL insider for Tom's House of Pizza, serving Calgarians pizza made to perfection since 1963. We're going to come back and give away some Stampeder tickets, the Stamps and the Riders. Last chance if you want to get in on our draw. Clarence Hicks, what number is he wearing this season? I need your name, I need your email address, and I need the number. We'll do the draw when we come back. Somebody's going to the Stamps and the Riders on Saturday. This is QR Calgary.
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3: Into injury time in the first half, New Zealand thought they had taken the lead over Iran 2-1, but it was offside, no goal, so we're tied at one. It's been a day of draws at the World Cup. Belgium and Egypt, they tied 1-1. Saudi Arabia and Uruguay, they tied 1-1. And Spain could not score against Cape Verde. They battled to a 0-0 tie. Nil-nil, as they say in the soccer world. Okay, we're almost out of time here on Sports Talk with Jock on a Monday night. Do have some Stampeder tickets to give away, and it was an easy one tonight. Clarence Hicks predicts he could get 20 sacks this season. He already has one. 17 games left. If Flo comes back, maybe it's doable. Maybe it's happening. Clarence Hicks did change his number from 12 to number 1. Some might call it a little cocky, but he thinks he deserves that number 1 ranking on the team. He was the Stamps player who was up for the most outstanding defensive player for the football club last season. Everybody got it right on the text line, so I just did the draw. Congratulations to Tim Drabble. Tim, you are the winner tonight. Congratulations. If you didn't win, don't worry. I got more tickets to give away tomorrow night. Tim, our promotions department will be reaching out. That does it for a Monday night here on Sports Talk with Jock. Thank you so much for listening. The Stamps are back in action on Saturday. The Riders are in town. It's a 5 o'clock kickoff. Hopefully, it's going to be an okay day as far as the weather goes. Sports Talk with Jock is back with you tomorrow night, same time, same place.
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11: This is Global News. I'm Russell Skeet. It's mainly cloudy and 20 degrees at 8 o'clock. The accelerated replacement of the Bearspaw South Feeder Main is moving ahead on schedule. The work on Stage A along 16th Avenue is now 51% complete. Stage B work to dig up 34th Avenue Northwest begins this week. Infrastructure Services GM Michael Thompson says Calgarians need to remember the old feeder main is still at risk of failing.
12: Till the new pipe is installed and operational, we all have to understand that that existing pipe can break at any time without warning. If it does break, we will have to go into water restrictions.
11: Meanwhile, the city is still planning a fall shutdown of the feeder main to connect it to the new pipe. The city will release information later this summer on what that shutdown will look like. The replacement project is still on track to be complete by the end of the year. An Alberta blogger who supports separatism says if Canada's constitution can be fixed, it could quiet down those who want to leave the country. Corey Morgan, who's registered as a third-party advertiser in the referendum campaign, says he isn't optimistic his side will win the referendum.
13: Yeah, you know, we kind of anticipated the larger organizations would immediately begin campaigning, and they just kind of seemed to have stalled in the gates. That's what inspired me to start a TPA. I didn't really want to dive so directly into the mix.
11: His group is the one that has put up a sign in Tabor calling for a separate Alberta. The town wants it gone, but the sign company has not yet taken it down. Well, we're still waiting for an official cost for Alberta's October referendum. One former chief electoral officer did the math and believes it could be as much as three times more expensive than the 2023 provincial election. Warren Gibson says he thinks the total cost will be in the neighborhood of $120 to $130 million. He says the biggest reason will be the manpower needed to count all the votes from 10 or maybe even 11 separate questions.
14: There'll be 60,000 people working in the referendum, 4.5 times the number that there was in the last general election.
11: The cost of the 2023 election was $37 million. As for savings, Gibson says holding referendums in conjunction with elections or using mail-in ballots could cut costs. AI is making scams even harder to detect, and it's having an impact, particularly on seniors in Calgary. As of this March, the Anti-Fraud Center estimates $188 million has been lost to scams and identity theft, impacting more than 5,000 victims. Acting Staff Sergeant Kendra Loston with CPS says, if you get a suspicious email, text, or phone call calling an emergency involving a loved one, patience could save your purse strings.
15: Take a moment to reflect. Call them back on a number that you already have. Don't rely on a number that they've provided you. And if you need to, call that trusted family member to ask for advice.
11: The Canadian Anti-Fraud Center claims scams cost victims $704 million last year, with more than 40,000 reports of scams in 2025. A striking rare bird's been spotted in the Inglewood Bird Sanctuary, and experts hope it's a sign the bird's population is on the rebound. The red-headed woodpecker is endangered in Canada, so birders and photographers have been trying to catch a glimpse of one here in the city. Jody Allaire with Birds Canada says they're typically found in Ontario, southern Quebec, and Manitoba. The fact it's this far west is a good sign.
16: Since the past decade, their population has actually rebounded, particularly in Western Canada. This rebound in population has led to more red-headed woodpeckers being found and seen in Saskatchewan and even Alberta. So it's actually an indication that the population seems to be doing much better.
11: It's estimated there's about 6,000 red-headed woodpeckers in Canada. In sports, Cape Verde produced the biggest shock at the World Cup so far by battling European giant Spain to a 0-0 draw this afternoon in Atlanta. The island nation of just over 500,000 people playing at the tournament for the first time. Uruguay and Saudi Arabia tied 1-1 late this afternoon in Miami. The late game has New Zealand and Iran.

0: tied 1-1 in the second half in L.A. Environment Canada Calgary weather, mainly cloudy, chance of showers this evening, clearing overnight, a low of 14. Increasing clouds tomorrow, good chance of showers. Temperature falling to 14 in the afternoon. Mix of sun and cloud, 18 on Wednesday. It's 20 degrees. Breaking news when it happens. Our next scheduled news at 9. I'm Russell Skeet.
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3: Welcome into The Last Show. Just so much to cover tonight. Here's what's coming up on the program. Ever been at work and heard somebody tell their inspirational story of resilience? Maybe they climbed Everest. These stories can make many people feel bad about themselves, which is not what you'd expect. Details in 10 minutes time. Then, is that a ghost in my bedroom or a spirit in your basement? Or is it just a glitch your brain is having? Because it's a weird Tuesday. Halfway through the hour, the psychology of paranormal encounters and whether your brain is wired to see ghosts when they're not there. All right, let's dive into the show. A few years ago, the idea of reverse aging technology and drugs sounded a bit silly and like a thing a billionaire would fund after watching too much sci-fi. Fast forward to now, the first cellular reprogramming injection therapy has been injected into a real live human being by a biotech company. But does this stuff work? Let's discuss it here with Hillary Brick, a health correspondent at Business Insider, who's recently reported on this. Hillary, welcome to the show.
4: Thanks for having me, David.
3: I gotta ask, I know you're not like a biotech employee or whatever, but as you understand it, what is a reverse aging injection? Because I gotta admit, I haven't really heard about this before.
4: Yeah, so this is something that has been really confined to labs and, you know, tests on mice and a few monkeys until now. But the first, what we can consider age reversal therapy, is now in a human, and it's a pretty limited application at this point. It's just a shot into a person's eyeball. But the overall goal of these kinds of therapies, which are called cellular reprogramming drugs, is to rewind the clock on cells. So, you know, other longevity treatments that might be out there, they're really about slowing down aging or kind of like improving health, whereas this is sort of an entirely new mechanism whereby the drug maker is really trying to rewind the age of a cell, bring it back to an earlier stage in its life to make it more, you know, have more vitality, vigor, internally within cells.
3: This sounds kind of magical, this idea that you might make an old cell young again. What happens to cells as they age? How do they change? And what are scientists trying to do to make them, I don't know, forget what they learned about growing old?
4: Yeah, so there's a lot of theories about this. And again, you know, theories are theories, but the idea kind of being that as your cells age, and of course some of them die, and then there's also these like zombie cells hanging out, kind of extra junk in the body, but also that, you know, over time the processes that cells go through where, you know, DNA is being replicated, they kind of get like old and creaky, for lack of a better term. So some people talk about this kind of photocopier idea of like, as you're photocopying over time, you know, your cells are turning over, you're creating new skin cells, new tissue cells, but the process is like kind of degrading over time and getting less efficient and less, you know, so aging is kind of like a result of that idea of just becoming, the cells becoming less efficient over time.
3: I gotta ask, why did researchers start with an eyeball? Because to me, that doesn't sound like a beginner injection site. That sounds like a horror movie injection site. Was this like a science thing, a safety thing? Why the eyeball?
4: Yeah, I would say largely a safety thing. So people are, you know, this is an the eyeball is relatively isolated from the rest of the body. And so as opposed to, you know, just injecting this into like a muscle cell or a liver cell, there's less concern about that reprogramming traveling throughout the rest of the body because the eyeball is a relatively protected space. But then, of course, the flip side of that is that it's a little less exciting. You know, a lot of the biotech competitors here to this startup, Life Biosciences, that did the eyeball injection are like, you know, we're not really that excited about eyeballs. Although, you know, curing age-related blindness would be really cool. But their ultimate goal is a lot bigger. You know, if you could do this in other organs of the body, the idea being that you would have these sort of processes that have a cascade effect across the entire system, maybe rejuvenating, you know, the entire body or the way that the entire body works.
3: So this is all fine, cool, and well. And I want to talk about what'll happen if this is successful, what new products could enter the market or be tested, I guess, first before entering the market. But there's a terrifying side to this. My understanding is the same mechanisms that this injection is working with to make cells younger can also be linked to cancer. Isn't that scary?
4: Yeah, totally. So this whole concept comes from some Nobel Prize winning work that Yamanaka, they're actually called the Yamanaka factors, this scientist Shinya Yamanaka developed about 20 years ago, and there's four of them. So there are four cellular reprogramming factors. Two of those are what we call oncogenes. So oncology, cancer. You know, if you think about it, you know, if you're trying to get a cell to grow, rejuvenate, the ultimate expression of that is like, you know, uncontrolled growth, what we know as cancer. So, you know, if you take this process too far or to, you know, the furthest extent level that you can take it, we're talking about propelling cancer. And indeed, that is what has been seen in some trials with mice. This first in-human therapy in the eyeball, they're only using three of those four factors, and they're not using the one that's most closely associated with cancer.
3: I see.
4: So that's kind of, they're hoping that maybe they can help control it that way.
3: So if the treatment works, what's next for these biotech companies? What would the next human trial look like?
4: All of this is very early stage, but some of the tissues that people are most excited about is liver. There's a lot of, you know, fatty liver disease and other diseases associated with how our livers age. And so scientists are excited about the potential for liver treatment. Muscle cells, you know, there's a lot of talk right now with the GLP-1 drugs about muscle wasting and sarcopenia, you know, the muscle wasting that comes naturally with age, above like age 40, roughly. You know, you're just losing muscle. So that would be an application that scientists are really excited about. And then, you know, who knows what else? It just really depends how this goes. They're starting it in one person with glaucoma. And then over the course of this year, going to be testing it in like maybe like 2, 3, 4 more other people, you know, less than 20 people total. So it really remains to be seen like what happens in this very first trial. And I think that will determine if these companies like, you know, Eli Lilly, for example, has invested in some of these startups, you know, but just an initial investment. So like, if it's successful, maybe you'll see more investment. If it's not, then maybe they just drop it.
3: Now, why are billionaires like Jeff Bezos, our Amazon overlord, Sam Altman, our ChatGPT, our OpenAI overlord, why are these people so interested in this tech?
4: I mean, why are billionaires so interested in longevity overall? I mean, it's kind of like a philosophical question.
3: The one thing they can't buy their way out of, aging, but now it seems like they're interested in doing that.
4: Yeah, but I think like specifically this concept of cellular reprogramming is probably really appealing to them because, you know, whatever industry you work in, you tend to see every problem through that lens. And this is a very like tech, like, let's reprogram ourselves. You can't get a more one-to-one comparison with like how you reprogram a computer or like, hey, sure, let's get the latest Apple update or whatever, you know, let's get the latest version of ChatGPT in there. And it's like, yeah, if we could just do that to ourselves, that would be cool. But again, it's like, well, what, you know, our bodies are not software. So what are the unintended consequences?
3: Well, it's exciting. It's terrifying. It's maybe a little disheartening. It's cool tech nonetheless.

0: So I appreciate you coming on the show and talking about it, Hillary.
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0: At work, have you ever heard someone tell their inspirational story of resilience? How they somehow ended up overcoming adversity and being successful? And after hearing it, you just felt kind of worse about yourself. turns out stories

0: like these can be a little like social media, helpful for some people, intimidating for others. I am here with Brady Shanklin, a management professor at the University of Mississippi who studied this. Brady, welcome to the show.
1: Hey, I appreciate you having me, David.
0: I always thought of resilience as a good thing. And when I've heard motivational speakers or my coworkers tell their wild tales of it, I find it a little inspirational. What made you start wondering whether there could be a downside to constantly celebrating everybody's resilience?
1: Well, if you don't mind, I might share a little bit of an anecdote. The idea was actually born out of an experience I had with my wife. We have young kids, and they were in swim lessons at the YMCA. And when you're 3 or 4 and you're learning to swim, it's a lot of drowning and a little bit of swimming. but you get these opportunities to see kids demonstrate resilience. You know, they struggle and then they bounce back. And as you're watching our resilient little swimmers, my wife and I noticed that we had kind of different emotional experiences and different responses to their resilience. And so seeing them struggle and bounce back, and how my wife seemed to react very positively, but I tended to have a more negative emotional response. I started to think about, well, what are some of the social implications of resilience? You know, we focus a lot on how resilience is good for the individual themselves. There's all these benefits associated with being resilient in the workplace. But how does resilience impact other people around you? If you demonstrate resilience, how does that impact your coworkers? And so in this little experience I had, I thought, okay, let's unpack this a bit more and try to understand, how do people respond emotionally? And maybe it's not always positive. Maybe there's some psychological processes in there that might lead people to respond a little bit more negatively, even though we often, as you say, think about resilience as being this great thing.
0: Come to think of it, before I was in radio, I worked for these big companies, you know, like big public companies kind of thing. And often it was very like senior and powerful people at these organizations sharing these stories in public forums and everyone clapping. And I can't imagine how the kind of, you know, junior employee might be sitting in the corner thinking, I haven't gone through a divorce. I haven't ever been fired. These people are saying I need to go through this adversity to be great. Maybe they might feel bad about themselves.
1: Yeah, and we find that what we show is that, like, when people feel like you can't relate to the person who has demonstrated resilience, and that's when we start to see these anxious emotions surface, right? And so if you look at your coworker, and maybe your boss is trying to applaud and, you know, put on a pedestal this employee who's done really well, or maybe it's a LinkedIn post that you're reading, right, about this person who demonstrated resilience, right? And you think, well, I'm not anything like that person. Like, I'm just a guy at a computer, or a gal at a computer, right? That person has 3 kids and I'm single and living in an apartment in New York, right? Like, people have these different experiences. And if we focus on what makes us different, and that's where we might have this potential to be more anxious instead of, like you say, inspired and feeling good when we see other people demonstrate and bounce back from hardship.
0: That's so curious. It makes me think that maybe your study, well, it's about resilience. The deeper thing here is about social comparison and how not everyone's story is matching everyone else's, and that can make someone feel bad about themselves.
1: Absolutely. It's absolutely a story about social comparison, and that's really what's tipping the needle here, right? When I started to pursue this idea, it was, okay, so maybe there's these different emotions that people might experience, but what is it, as you're saying, like, what is it that tips the needle? What is it that's getting people? And it's this idea, right, that when we're in the workplace, when we're in social settings, like, we're not operating in a vacuum. We are in a social setting. And so there are these environmental factors, and we're taking in information constantly and using that information to evaluate ourselves, evaluate other people. And so in this case, right, we look around us and we see people bouncing back from hardship, and we're taking in social information about the hardship and about them. And so we compare ourselves and we're trying to say, oh, well, how do I stack up, you know, in relation to this person? And you know, again, as I've kind of been saying, right, if we feel like, hey, they have all these things I don't have. So when hardship comes for me, I don't know what's going to happen. Like, I don't feel so certain that I'm going to be able to bounce back like they did, because they have all these things I don't have. So you're absolutely right. Certainly a story of social comparison.
0: Yeah, it's sort of like a, if they can do it, so can I attitude versus a, well, there's no way I could do that. No way I could overcome that kind of adversity. I feel kind of small when I hear this story. I never thought of it that way. Should we be careful about the stories we share at work, especially when we're in positions of power, perhaps?
1: I love that, because I certainly, you know, we started off talking about, hey, I thought resilience was this good thing. And I certainly don't want to want to be on here as the guy who's disavowing resilience. That's not what I'm here to say. I think resilience, we have overwhelming research and findings that show that resilience is this great thing, has positive implications for the person themselves, for the organization. But I think what you said, it's a cautionary tale, right? It's, let's just have a more holistic perspective on what resilience is and how it functions in the workplace. And there might be these social dynamics we haven't really explored. And so I like that, the wording of cautionary, right? Let's, if you're in a management position, right, be careful about how you tell these stories. And I think more specifically, are you encouraging your employees to find similarities with their resilient coworkers? Are you promoting, hey, like, you can be like this person, right? Think about, like, they were once like you. They were once sitting in your spot. They once had similar types of parts, right? Like, making sure that your employees can draw these sorts of connections to either you as the resilient person or to the other employee. Because we don't always have control over what kind of resilience we observe, right? Like, we're just going about our work days, going about our social lives. And so we don't necessarily, we don't have this ability to filter if we're gonna see or not see someone demonstrating resilience. But what we can control is more of this social comparison aspect, where we can control, like, let's find the similarities that we have with other people. Let's build off those. Let's focus on those instead of being quick to say, well, I'm not anything like this person. That's where we start to get anxious. And then in turn, that anxiety leads us to think negatively about our own stress. And then we start to, we don't do and perform as well in the workplaces we want to.
0: I'm actually thinking about a time where I worked at a company where the CEO like climbed Mount Everest and gave like a whole talk about it. And I'm like thinking, this is not me for a variety of reasons. One, I don't hike. I don't climb. Two, it's kind of expensive to climb Mount Everest. Like, this is not like an affordable vacation. It's tens of thousands of dollars. And I just was sitting in the audience being like, this is kind of BS maybe. And I thought that was the cynic in me, but I guess it's kind of normal to feel bad when certain kinds of overcoming adversity stories are shared by your coworkers. Now I don't feel like such a cynic.
1: Yeah, no, absolutely not. It's one of these emotions that we experience are, they come naturally in response to this social, and you know, it comes back to what you're saying. It's a story of social comparisons. It's a very understanding the social dynamics of resilience, right? And so it's natural when you have these experiences to feel these emotions on the back of trying to understand how you relate to other people. And so as we, you know, as I had this initial experience watching my kids swim, it was really like, okay, well, what are the psychological processes at play? And it was kind of fun for Tyler and I to unpack, you know, comparing yourself to other people, thinking about our own experiences, like you say, in work settings, or, you know, even in academic settings where so-and-so has this success with getting stuff published or whatever it might be, or teaching in the classroom, and thinking about, well, how have I responded in the past? And then kind of building on that to develop this research.
0: We've touched a little bit upon what maybe managers or people in leadership positions can do to make sure their stories are relatable. If you're sitting in that audience, or you're sitting in that team meeting where you're the junior employee and your story sounds nothing like the person sharing an inspirational narrative, what do you recommend I do as the person who might feel bad comparing myself?
1: I think you've got to get to know your coworkers. How can you find these similarities? And how can it's got, I'll admit this suggestion is a little bit of an extension of what we studied specifically, but I think you've got to know your coworkers. And it's the same for the management side too. Like, how can you help your employees see their similarities with these resilient individuals or with yourself if you don't know at a fundamental level, like, who they are? And so I would encourage employees, get to know your coworkers. And that way, when they demonstrate resilience, you can find those connections. It's hard to find connections and see similarities with people that you don't know and you don't understand. And so both on the management side and on the, I think there's an onus on both sides. Like, you got to know the people you work with, or else how are you going to make those kind of connections, right?
0: Brady, this has been an interesting way to look at these inspirational tales that I've always thought should come off one way, but in fact can come off another sometimes. I appreciate you coming on the show.
1: Hey, thanks again, David. Appreciate it.
0: Brady Shanklin is a management professor at the University of Mississippi. Coming up next, 1 in 5 people say they've seen a ghost. So is it your brain or the afterlife that might be the real culprit? I'm David Cooper. This is The Last Show.
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11: A beloved 75-year-old man washing up, getting ready for bed, is brutally beaten and killed. 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
13: Have you ever seen a ghost? If the answer is yes, congratulations. You're in a camp with about 1 in 5 Americans who say they have. So, do spirits haunt us? Do they walk among us? Or are our brains just really, really good at turning weird moments and experiences into supernatural ones? Well, that is what we're going to discuss here with Melissa Maffeo, a psychology and neuroscience professor at Wake Forest University. Melissa, welcome to the show.
14: Thank you so much, David.
13: So the 1 in 5 people saying they've seen a ghost, before we get into whether ghosts are real and statistics, what fascinates you the most about that number? It seems oddly high to me.
14: It is an oddly high number, and that's what fascinates me. So you could think if 1 in 5 people have claimed to have seen a ghost, that's a lot of people. Maybe there really are ghosts. Or maybe everybody's brain gets tricked and we're suffering from this mass delusion. But whatever that answer is, it's really, really interesting.
13: Now, like, I've experienced kind of like a brain glitch. Maybe when I'm a little bit too tired, I like think I see a shadow and I'm convinced there's like a dog in my apartment. I know there isn't one, but in the moment, I'm like very convinced of it.
14: Mm-hmm.
13: I mean, I don't want to be mean

0: to people and tell them their experiences are real, but can our brain basically play tricks on us, convince us that things are happening when they aren't?
1: Yeah, and that happens all the time. And most people don't quite realize when it is happening. Do you remember back in 2014, there was that blue and gold dress that went viral on the internet?
0: How could I forget?
1: And the cool thing about that dress was that all of us looked at it and we saw different colors. I, of course, saw blue and gold. But I show it to my students every semester and we have a debate about what students see. And the cool thing is that we're all looking at the exact same thing at the exact same time and can see in real time that we're all having different experiences. So if we take that onto our realities and we're all being bombarded by sensory information all the time, some of us take different things from that sensory information than others do, and it's really hard to say what's real and what isn't real, and some people perceive it as ghosts, and I'm not able to say, right, I can't tell someone that their experience isn't real just because I haven't experienced it. So I don't know if there are ghosts or not, but that some people can perceive that from their information that they've taken from the environment.
0: Let's take an example here. Like we take a healthy skeptic, someone who doesn't believe in ghosts, and an average ghost believer, and we walk them through on a tour of like an old creepy building, like a haunted house. And someone has an experience in that tour where they feel like they see the ghost, the believer, and then the skeptic doesn't. Just like that, we have someone, exact same experience, two completely different interpretations. Mm-hmm. Is an example like that kind of what might be going on? And if it is, how do we know the difference? How do we know

0: were told that the building was haunted had more experiences than the non-haunted, than the non, you know, suggested group. And that's been replicated in a lot of different ways. So how do we know who's right and who isn't? We can't measure ghosts. That's the problem. We do not have the technology to be able to do that. So until we can truly measure a ghost or some kind of supernatural entity, we're really never going to know who's right and who's wrong, truly.
1: But there are ghost hunters who bring in weird devices that they say measure electromagnetic fields in haunted houses and talk about presences and measurements and audio recordings. There are people that will say there is evidence. I'm not sure I believe it, but what would you say to someone like that?
0: Yeah, so there are lots of different types of quote evidence, some of it is a little bit hard to refute. I have made friends with some local paranormal investigators, and they've given me quite a few recordings of just things that they've picked up in their investigations, and I certainly don't have an explanation for what these are. Like, on one of the videos, it's fixed on this, like, attic door where the people that lived in the house had reported some kind of anomalous experiences, and they had set up a camera to record constantly on this door, and they cut the video so that you can just see kind of the interesting thing. And what you see in the video is this massive ball of glowing light coming out of the door, and then it lasts for like maybe 2 or 3 minutes, and then it fades back to normal. And they say, you know, they've had the video vetted. They have shown that it's not, I don't know, the headlights of a car outside or anything like that. The video itself doesn't have a glitch. And I'm certainly not an audiovisual expert at all. So I don't know what it is. And there's really just no way to say. Another thing that I've heard people doing is recording sounds from these supposedly haunted areas. And if you slow down the tape and all this stuff, you can get this electronic voice phenomena that if you listen really closely, you might be able to hear something. And I also have recordings of those from these same paranormal investigators. And they'll say, it sounds like, I don't know, there's a little kid voice saying mommy or a name or something. But the problem with that is that when we are taking in sensory information, our brains do it in two ways. We do what's called bottom-up processing, which is where the external information, like a sound wave, is going to come into our ear and activate neurons in our ear that send that sound information up to our brain. The second part of that process is called top-down processing, where the brain hears that sound, that pattern of neuronal activity that comes from the ears, and makes sense of it. So if you already have an expectation of what that's going to be, your brain is going to perceive something different than if you don't have an expectation. And sort of a non-paranormal example of that is if you can think of a song that maybe you don't know the lyrics to, and it's kind of hard to understand the lyrics when you're hearing the song. If your friend tells you something that the lyrics are, but your friend's wrong, you're going to hear the wrong lyrics when you listen to it. And then maybe later you'll correct yourself and then you can hear the correct lyrics, but you also might not. So when we're looking at this visual information, when we're listening to these audio recordings, we're doing it through the filter of, you know, our previous experiences and what we expect to hear. So if you believe in ghosts and you would expect to see a ghost or hear a ghost, you're more likely to hear a ghost, which is why we need really rigorous scientific methodology to assess what these kinds of stimuli might actually be.
1: It's kind of a chicken and egg problem. Like, do we believe in ghosts and therefore unusual experiences are attributed to ghosts? Or do you have an unusual experience and then attribute it to a ghost? I guess it's different for everybody. Let's talk about meaning making, because I feel like humans, there's this like need to make meaning of our surroundings, of grief, of loss, of belief that the people that we've lost are somehow still with us. And can that bias us into believing that ghosts are real?
0: Absolutely. Absolutely. Death and grief and loss are tragic and horrible and hard to overcome. So people grasp for meanings when they might not know what's going on. So the idea that our loved ones are able to communicate with us may be comforting to some people. And that's why a lot of people go and talk to psychics and mediums, because they believe that they can communicate with a lost loved one. And that gives them a strong sense of peace, which is which is nice, you know, which is definitely not nothing if that's how you find your peace with

0: your lost love. I think that's really important. And I think when we have an experience that we can't really explain, it's ambiguous, but we don't like ambiguity. It's uncomfortable to experience things that we don't know what's causing. So we do search for meaning when it might be hard to find.
1: I'm here with Melissa Maffeo, a psychology and neuroscience professor at Wake Forest University. Check out her.

0: Science of the Supernatural, Critical Thinking of the Mind and Brain, available wherever books are sold. Melissa, it's been a joy having you here. Thanks for coming.
1: Thanks so much for having me, David.
0: Just ahead, we've collected some people's most questionable life choices, and we're going to be joined by a judge and Jewish mother to deliver a verdict. Oy vey or okay. This will be fun. I'm David Cooper. This is The Last Show.
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0: I am here with attorney, judge, host of the Lisa Wexler Show, a radio program, and most importantly, a Jewish mother to do something a little fun right now. Her name is Lisa Wexler. 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
15: I'm so happy to be here, David.
16: I am so happy to have you. You are like my surrogate Jewish mother, who earlier today...

0: visiting me in New York, giving me a hard time about everything.
1: Well, I understand that. That's what we do.
0: Perfect.
1: That's what we do.
2: Get ready for Oy Vey or okay.
0: But I didn't just have you to come here and complain about my mother, although that would be nice.
2: The game that puts your daily decisions on trial to see if you're making the family proud or setting yourself up for a lifetime of guilt.
0: We're going to do a little something called Oy Vey or okay. It's a little game. We're going to read listener dilemmas and we're going to weigh in on whether the person who has the dilemma is in the right, that'll be an okay, or in the wrong, that'll be an Oy Vey. Do you feel qualified to weigh in on these?
1: I'm as qualified as any mother is everywhere, Jewish or not. Let's do it.
0: Good. Okay, here's a woman who flew across the country for her niece's wedding.
1: Okay.
0: She says money was tight, but she decided to spend $600 upgrading herself to first class because she hates flying, wanted to be comfortable. She then gave the newlyweds, the destination wedding newlyweds, a gift card with absolutely no gift inside of it. Her argument is, I already spent thousands getting to your wedding. What do you make of a dilemma like that?
1: El Stinjo, who would do something like that? That's not even a dilemma. That is thinking about herself and not thinking about the couple. I don't like that.
0: Now, I agree she shouldn't have upgraded to first class, and that makes it messy.
1: I don't care about the upgrading. How do you go to a wedding and not set aside money for a gift? It's not right.
0: We already are out the gate, maybe a little bit disagreeing here, because I think destination weddings are a little rude, and they're expensive, and not everyone can afford them. And then your friends expect you to travel to a different country, drop money on a hotel, and then what am I supposed to do, write you a check for $500?
1: Well, so here's the thing. You're saying that you think the couple should decide, do you want me or do you want a present? That's what you're saying.
0: I guess, yeah. I mean, I give the gift. I just do it begrudgingly.
1: Well, and maybe you give less because it is already a cost to get there. So number one, I agree with you. It is a bit chutzpahdik to have these destination weddings. It is. There's no question about it. But at the same time, if you have the decision, if you're going to go, and if you're going to go, don't be that person who makes the person that you're giving the gift to feel bad. I mean, think about the person receiving that envelope. They're like, well, then like, did you come begrudgingly or like what? Was it really a hardship? If it was such a hardship for you to come, we shouldn't have invited you. We feel bad starting our life. Aunt Irene, what did you do? Like, why? You know what I mean? Like,
0: I do.
1: It's not a nice way to say to a young couple, go forth and have a happy life. It's not nice. It's not a nice message.
0: I agree with you. Don't upgrade to first class because that money could have been the gift.
1: Also.
0: But I don't know. I think a couple throwing a destination wedding, they should know that they're going to get no's and they shouldn't guilt people around them. Maybe the sibling, but not like the third cousin.
1: That's right. But then what Irene would have done, and Irene, is she would have sent a gift in the mail of whatever she could afford and said, be well, I didn't need to come there, but here's my gift.
0: When I got married for the first time, my friends are like, where are you registered? I'm like, I'm registered at JP Morgan Chase. Just send cash. What is this with gift certificates as well? This is the scam of the century.
1: Well, that's also true. You know, when you go on Big List, you know what Big List is, David?
0: No.
1: Okay, so in the United States, almost every state has the treasurer set aside all the money that's been forfeited by people that haven't collected it, like bank accounts from 20 years ago. Your parents did a savings account. They forgot to get it for you when you became 18. And so it's called the Big List, and every state has one. If you go on, chances are you're going to find an unredeemed gift certificate, something in your name. They have to give it back to the state of, in our case, Connecticut. They have to give it back. And it's all in your name. And most people can find it if they go on Big List.
0: Does the government make any effort to return it to you? Or you got to go on this unclaimed money list?
1: Not at all. You have to affirmatively know it's there.
0: And then after what? It's 100 years it goes to the state or something like that?
1: It's already been to the state. It's escheated to the state. But the state has an obligation to hold it for you in case you ever claim it. In the meantime, they're earning money on the interest.
0: Just give cash.
1: Yeah.
0: All right. This next one's a fun one. And okay. Maybe it's somewhat related to my girlfriend's story, which we'll get to in a moment. But a man buys a DNA kit for everybody in his family at Thanksgiving for fun. Okay. Wants to know about the family genealogy, history, where were our ancestors from. The results reveal that one of the cousin's father isn't the actual cousin's biological father. Nobody knew. The whole family is saying this man who passed out the tests blew up the family Thanksgiving, but he says the truth was going to come out anyway. Eventually, it's not my fault.
1: He says it's not my fault. It was going to come out anyway. Really? How was it going to come out? Really?
0: Exactly. And don't you know that this is the classic story of DNA tests. You're either going to say, oh, that was cool, or it's going to blow everything up.
1: Have you ever done one, David? Because I won't do it.
0: I regret it, and the company I did it with went out of business and sold their results.
1: Yes, 23andMe.
0: Exactly right. But just before that bankruptcy thing closed, I went on the website and I clicked to delete my data, but who knows if they actually deleted it.
1: Oh, did you?
0: Yeah.
1: And did you have any surprises?
0: Yes. My grandmother was born in Syria, and she thought she was like of Arabic Jewish descent, like a Sephardic Jew. But I think she wasn't, because it's only 5 or 10% Middle Eastern.
1: She was just kicked out of Poland and sent to Syria.
0: Something like that. Yeah.
1: Like that. Okay.
0: You won't do it, but have you heard of any surprises with these things?
1: Oh, yeah. Many surprises. I have one that's a big one. That was my own niece. So I have a sister named Jill, Jill Zarin, one of the housewives. And her daughter found out in her 20s that the man on her birth certificate, who was Jill's first husband, who always treated her like a daughter, even though they had been divorced, was not her father. Now, he knew it. They knew it. Jill and Stephen knew it.
0: Okay.
1: But Allie didn't know. I'm only telling you this because Allie went public with this. But the surprise was, listen to this, David. Jill had signed up with this company in New York City on 32nd Street for the sperm. And they told Allie who the number was for the sperm. And Allie had all these half-sisters and brothers saying, I'm your half-sister, I'm your half-brother. And when I met them, I said to Allie, they're not related to you. Like, but Aunt Lisa, they are. I'm like, no, they're not. I was right. Turns out she got the wrong information and the 23andMe kid showed who her real father was. And it was not the person that the sperm donor company said it was. It was somebody else. They made a mistake.
0: I believe it. My girlfriend, her biological father was a sperm donor. Her parents, of course, told her, like most do. But when she went on 23andMe to try to discover some of these distant half-siblings, biological half-siblings, one of the ones she matched with, their parents didn't tell them. And the first time he found out was reaching out to this 23andMe. Tell your kids if you use a sperm donor. That's the advice here.
1: I agree with that. So the truth will out, going back to the Reddit person, it's kind of a cop-out to say that. You know, truth will out, it would have happened. But on the other hand, we're big boys and girls. And if you're going to take a DNA kit, you really can't blame it on someone else. Because we're all grown-ups. I think people have to be responsible for what they do, David. So blaming the person who bought the kit is also a cop-out.
0: It is a fun thing, but you need to be aware. You're opening up Pandora's box with this one.
1: You're opening up a Pandora's box.
0: Okay, this last one's a lot of fun. A grandmother leaves one grandchild $100,000 when she passes and leaves the other grandchild, perhaps an ungrateful one, only $1. At the will reading, the grandson who got all the money offers the other one $500 and says, out of the kindness of my heart, here's some cash to make this feel more fair. The whole room explodes. Who's in the right here?
1: Is it a no good deed goes unpunished? He didn't have to do anything.
0: It sounds like it.
1: Right? You know, I'm a probate judge. I see this every day.
0: I'm sure you do.
1: Like every day. Every day I see unequal distributions, mostly among children. Grandchildren, they don't get that involved. I think $500 is almost more insulting than offering nothing.
0: I take a very kind view to this stuff. I'm like, it's dead people's money. It's what they wanted. Anything I get, even if it's $1 is a bonus.
1: It is. No one's entitled to anything.
0: Exactly. Don't stare at your grandparents' wallet while they're alive.
1: I agree with you. You say thank you, but if he did it like that in front of so many people, $500, what would you have done, David? If you were going to be generous, the money landed in your lap. It was another grandchild. What would you do if you were going to make an offer at all? What would you do?
0: I'd look at my family, how hard out I was for cash. I'd look at the sibling, or the fellow grandchild.
1: Yes.
0: I'd make a decision. I can't.
1: You need more information, right?
0: Yeah.
1: There it is.
0: All right. We are weighing in on dilemmas here with judge, attorney, talk show host, Lisa Wexler. We'll be back with more of her and more of these ridiculous stories in a moment.
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0: This is Global News. I'm Russell Skeet. It's mainly cloudy and 20 degrees at 9 o'clock. The accelerated replacement of the Bears Paw South Feeder Main is on schedule to be finished at the end of the year. There's two stages to the work. The first involves micro-tunneling along 16th Avenue Northwest and near Sarcee Trail. That work is now 51% complete. Michael Thompson, GM of Infrastructure Services, says this week crews will be digging up 34th Avenue Northwest block by block.
1: So if you go down 34th Avenue, you'll see right now we're installing construction fence, we're saw cutting, and we will begin the large heavy construction this week of installing the steel pipe down 34th Avenue.
0: This part of the work will be a major disruption for residents, but going block by block will allow the road to be restored as construction progresses along 34th Avenue. Anyone with questions or concerns about the project can visit the Bowness Community Association. Well, we won't know the cost of this fall's referendum vote until we get closer to it. Elections Alberta says they won't know the budget until early in the fall, but former Chief Electoral Officer Lauren Gibson says he predicts the total cost will be around $120 to $130 million. Thomas Ukasik with the Forever Canadian campaign calls October's vote a really expensive, glorified polling exercise. He says there are better ways to spend that money.
2: That will build you three elementary schools. That will build you two very large senior facilities.
0: Gibson says for the 2023 election, which cost $37 million, I hired 13,000 elections officers. For October's referendum election, Alberta's hiring 60,000 people. One of those calling for a separate Alberta doesn't think a recent slip in the polls will necessarily continue as the campaign for the October referendum rolls on. Registered third-party advertiser Corey Morgan says he thought the campaign would have started stronger than it did when the referendum was announced.
3: You know, if you're not going to campaign, you are going to lose points. So when you've had a solid month of this issue burning, yet at the same time there's been no rational proponents for it, it's going to slip a bit in the polls. But I think there's room for that to climb again.
0: He says he registered to be able to put up third-party ads because the larger pro-separatist groups hadn't really begun campaigning. The sign he put up in Tabor has launched a controversy, seeing the town wanting it down, but the sign maker not yet taking it down. Seniors here in Calgary are being reminded to be wary of scams using artificial intelligence. It comes as criminals are becoming more sophisticated at impersonating loved ones. Betty Good says she was a victim of two complex scams in less than a year, one from an email impersonating her friend.
4: I believed her when she said, "I'm not very savvy with banking, and I know older people aren't." And then I said, "Give me a call," and she said, "My phone isn't working." That's first flag. Oh, her phone's out. I should have called her.
0: As of this March, the Anti-Fraud Center estimates $188 million has been lost to scams and identity theft. That's been impacting more than 5,000 victims. And Sports Calgary Flames co-owner Alvin Libben has died at the age of 95. Libben joined the Flames ownership group in 1994. He was part of the organization's growth and expansion to bring the CFL Stampeders, WHL's Hitmen, and National Lacrosse League's Roughnecks under the umbrella of the Calgary Sports and Entertainment Corporation. Environment Canada Calgary weather, mainly cloudy tonight with a chance of showers, clearing overnight, a low of 14, increasing clouds tomorrow with a good chance of showers. But the temperature is going to fall to 14 by the afternoon, a mix of sun and cloud, 18 on Wednesday. It's 20 degrees. Breaking news when it happens. Our next scheduled news at 10. I'm Russell Skeet.
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7: All right, listener dilemmas, that's what we're weighing in on here with judge, attorney, talk show host, host of the Lisa Wexler Show, but most importantly, a Jewish mother. She's spilling out some advice, and her name is Lisa Wexler. Lisa, welcome back to the show.
8: Pleasure.
9: Get ready for Oy Vey or Okay.
7: It's Oy Vey or Okay.
8: Okay.
7: I suppose if some of these dilemmas are real nonsense, we're saying Oy Vey. And if we agree with the people involved, we're saying okay. Lisa, you ready to jump in?
8: I'm ready.
7: Okay. A college student comes home for the summer and immediately starts turning on the air conditioner in their parents' home down to, I don't know, 68 degrees Fahrenheit, 18 degrees Celsius.
8: Okay.
7: The parents tell the child if they wanted hotel temperatures, they should contribute to the electric bill. But the

0: It says they're a child, not a tenant. They should be able to set this thing however they want. Where do you weigh in on this one?
1: You know, I come back to being considerate of others when I hear this kind of thing. There's basic consideration. It's not about money. The money thing is so stupid. How could a parent say that you should pay for the, you know, that's ridiculous. I think the kid should not make it so cold for the parents. That's what I think. I think when you're in somebody's home, it's not about money. And I'm somebody who always has to wear a sweater, so I'm always cold. I would say that the kid should not put it down to 68 degrees if it makes his parents too cold. It's a question of consideration and being kind.
0: I've noticed my parents running hotter or colder and colder as they age.
1: Something like that, yeah.
0: I'm the same way. I go to bed like in frigid temperatures. Now I need it like 74 at night. Otherwise, I'm turning 40 in a few days. I don't want to talk about it. But parents forcing their kids to contribute to the household expenses, let's put it in two categories. One where the parents are struggling and the kid has a job.
1: Totally different. That's not what you're saying.
0: That's not what I'm saying. That category I get.
1: Right.
0: But the parents who can afford their own electricity bill but want to teach their kids a lesson.
1: Stupid. They sound small-minded and they really sound like they're saying to their kid, don't come home.
0: Yeah. At what age is it appropriate to kick your adult children out of the house?
1: In my opinion?
0: 14.
1: That's a real loaded question. In my opinion, of course, it always depends, because I know dear friends of mine who have a 45-year-old who's still in their basement, and that's more common than you would think.
0: Yeah. And Gen Z, they're struggling to get jobs.
1: They don't launch. They just don't launch. They are addicted to marijuana. They have anxiety issues. They try a few things at work. It doesn't work out. They go back to their basement. This is a real conversation, David. We could go in a different direction. It's very common.
0: I mean, we can go dark for a second here.
1: And it's honestly, it's a real dilemma for my very dear friends. They kind of don't know what to do. They've been carrying this boy for 20 years. They kept thinking he would launch, and he never did. And they're so frustrated and unhappy that they're going to sell their house and move to Florida to avoid the situation. And they're fighting because the mother thinks they always have to support him so he doesn't end up on the street. And the father thinks, at what point can I stop supporting my son?
0: But at 45, they've done the son a disservice because he's really, like, I don't know if he'd survive if they kicked him out.
1: That's correct.
0: But if when he was in his early 20s, he maybe had a shot.
1: That's right. He kind of won't. Or he'll survive by selling drugs, which is why he got arrested 5 years ago.
0: Ah, so there's some more complications to this story.
1: It's always more complicated.
0: I suppose it is. There's something to be said for calcifying. Have you heard this phrase? That's like when you hit a certain age and you don't try any new things, you don't push yourself, and you've been not pushing yourself for so long, all of a sudden you're stuck. You can't learn anything new.
1: I think that that's really true, David. And I think very often what it is an undiagnosed, complicated kind of a mental illness that hasn't been treated properly, like a disabling anxiety or something like that, that really, or a bipolar, something that someone's really not gotten a hold of. And also the person doesn't want to be treated for. They don't want to be treated for it. There's nothing wrong with them.
0: Behind every well-adjusted young Jewish man is a great psychiatrist, is what you're saying?
1: Absolutely.
0: Certainly true for
1: 100%.
0: Me. All right.
1: Or a DWD, a doctor without a diploma.
0: Is that you?
1: Yeah. That's me.
0: All right, we'll add that to your credential list.
1: That's right.
0: Let's talk lateness. A woman has a friend who's late to everything. We're talking dinner reservations, movies, birthdays, everything. Mm-hmm. After years of frustration, she starts telling the friend that everything starts 45 minutes.
1: Oh, we do that. I have one of those.
0: Okay.
1: Cousin Janie. I have one.
0: All right.
1: Cousin Janie invited to every Passover and every Rosh Hashanah, notoriously late. I started to tell her 10 years ago, it was an hour before everyone else. Now she's on time.
0: I think that's the right thing to do. But the friend, the late friend, found this out recently.
1: Yeah.
0: And felt humiliated, like all the friends were laughing at. Too bad?
1: She deserves it.
0: She deserves it.
1: Yeah.
0: My girlfriend's habitually late and it kills me. How do we deal with people that are late when we are people that cannot stand being late? Like, you're in radio. You probably know in many jobs, it's on time or you're late. In radio, it's on time or you're fired.
1: Correct. You better be there, 100%. I remember Marilyn Monroe had this, not that I was with her, but that was her thing about being late. And a lot of people think it's insecurity or attention grabbing or whatever it is. The truth is, it is very inconsiderate to other people to constantly be late. It shows a kind of a selfishness if you're consistently and always late.
0: But have you heard of this concept, time blindness, which I've always thought was BS?
1: What is it?
0: It's some people perceive time differently than others.
1: They don't have a watch?
0: Well, that's the

0: thing. Like, even if you perceive time differently, there's things you can do about it.
1: I mean, I can understand being in time and perceiving it differently, right? So you and I may have a different perception of what this 10 minutes or 20 minutes is like. Mm-hmm. But on the other hand, if I have an appointment at 4, don't I still wear a watch? I don't understand that.
0: Lisa, I'm very forgetful with names, but I don't want to come off as someone who's only thinking about themselves. So when I meet someone, I have a little note on my phone and I jot down their name.
1: Oh, you're so good.
0: And so when I see them at a party, I'm like, Julianne, what a great pleasure it is to see you. Did I remember Julianne's name? No, not a chance.
1: And you're not remembering names at your age. Wait till you get to my age. But it's the first thing to go.
0: I could just say, hey, I'm forgetful, but it's rude. And so I do what I can to try to account for it. I think if someone's bad with time, they should be able to do what they can to make up for it.
1: You know, yes. Let me ask you something. Does your girlfriend know that she's bad with time?
0: Yes, she knows. Yeah.
1: And is it very consistent? Like, is it ever something that's interfered or sabotaged her?
0: No, because it's 5 to 10 minutes late.
1: Then don't worry about it. Oh, then don't worry about it. Then she's a 5 to 10 minute girl.
0: But I like being exactly on time, which makes me, I think, a bad New Yorker, to be honest.
1: No, 5 to 10 minutes is no big deal. I thought you meant she was always a half hour to an hour late.
0: No, if she was, I would lose my mind.
1: No, 5 to 10 minutes is Jewish time. It's Jewish time. We're good.
0: All right. Well, speaking of Jewish time, you do have a book called The Secrets of a Jewish Mother, Real Advice, Real Family, Real Love.
1: I do.
0: I do wonder, are there points in your book that you think the average person who didn't grow up like you or me would need to know to function a little better?
1: Yeah.
0: Or function a little more dysfunctionally in life?
1: Yeah, there's a lot. Yeah, it's kind of a traditional book about relationships, about sticking with things through hard times, about trying to figure out your life in a way that your relationships are as solid as they can be. And I think it really does help a lot of people. It was actually written when we wrote it, and we wrote it about 10 or 15 years ago now, for people in their 20s. That's what we wrote it for.
0: I'm going to give it a read. You know, I didn't talk to my lovely mother, who's my best friend, much from like 26 to 30. I got married without telling her. I called her the next day. That was a phone call and a half.
1: Did she know about the girl? Were you dating?
0: Yeah. We were supposed to have a big wedding. It got canceled because we were fighting with my parents, this, that, and the other. But I guess what I'm trying to say—
1: No. What were you fighting about?
0: She wasn't Jewish. And
1: there it is. Ba-da-bum-bum.
0: Anyway.
1: We do address that in the book, by the way.
0: Now my mom and I are best friends.
1: Well, you're divorced, so it doesn't count.
0: Well, no, we became friends when I was still married, but I feel like the conflict really gave us a good foundation to have a relationship on our terms. We kind of destroyed it on bad terms and rebuilt it on good terms. I wonder if lessons like that are in your book.
1: Yes. There's a lot about making up and moving on, a lot.
0: Mm-hmm. Lisa, it has been a joy getting to know you on the program. Thanks for being here.
1: Me too. I hope we do it again, David. You're a sweetheart.
0: Lisa Wexler is a judge and attorney and host of The Lisa Wexler Show, but also, most importantly, a Jewish mother. Here's what's just ahead. Well, I better start with a content warning. 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So why are the products on the market still awkward, expensive, and getting beaten out by just chatbots? The strange future of artificial intimacy is next.
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12: A little content warning for any parents with children or sensitive listeners. We will be discussing sexuality and sex for the next few minutes. Okay, let's jump into it. Have you, listener, noticed that despite all the wild, sexy, futuristic predictions, almost nobody seems to have an adult sex robot? Okay? At least not a very convincing one anyway. So what is happening? It turns out the future of artificial intimacy, the real AI, is pretty weird, weirder than anyone could have predicted just a few years ago. Let's dive into it with Henry Chandonnet, a reporter at Business Insider, who dove deep into this topic, no pun intended. Henry, welcome to the show.
13: Hey, thanks for having me.
12: I had to start that way. Look, I remember listening to like nerds. I studied computer science when I was in university. I remember hearing that this was just around the corner. Now we've got ChatGPT. We've got, you know, fancy robotics demos. You'd think we'd have the technology by now. I guess the question is, why don't we?
13: Yeah, it's a big question. It's one that I spent months trying to answer, right? The humanoid robotic space has really blown up. You see massive companies like Tesla and OpenAI trying to get in there, and a huge amount of VC investment. And meanwhile, we have these AI companions, right? These girlfriends or friends or lovers in our phone that can chat with us back and forth. A sex robot is basically those two things kind of smashed together, and yet there's very little movement in the space. And in fact, what I found after following all of these companies that were really involved in the late 2010s boom time when everybody was making these lofty predictions is that a lot of them aren't even operating anymore. A lot of them went out of business, and the few that are face these really interesting kind of consumer challenges and

0: some price challenges too.
1: You said smash together, and I didn't interrupt to point out the pun, but you think the tech of smashing together like an assembly line robot that acts human and the intelligence or seeming intelligence of ChatGPT, that this product could be here. And I got to say, like, is it a money thing? Is it a getting around the technology thing? Is it that venture capital doesn't want to fund anything having to do with sex? I know that, like, adult entertainment companies struggle with, like, credit card processors. Banks don't really want to touch them usually. What is the reason? Is it all of these things? Is it some unknown thing that I'm not mentioning?
0: Yeah, it's all of the above, right? I think the biggest one that sticks out is just the tech isn't there yet, right? Everyone that I've talked to who have seen these companies, seen their products, say, like, they're just not that realistic. They're also especially heavy, which can be really challenging, right? Do you really want to, like, lug your sex robot over your shoulder?
1: I live in New York. I would love to see that on the subway. But to answer your question, probably no. No one's going to do that.
0: Yeah, and there's this kind of novelty thing that goes around them, right? Do you really want your sex robot for the long term, or are you just going to kind of shove it in a closet and forget about it? And they're really expensive if it's not going to be a long-term thing. But on top of that, right, there's just a real consumer problem there. They're trying to find their demo. They're trying to find the right audience. And there's a small group of people that do want them, right? I talked to one for the piece who had three identical sex dolls that he lived with, that he built a chatbot's voice for. And that's the kind of person that would want this real lifelike sex robot. But they're few and far between. And so even if the tech does get there, there's a real question of, like, whether the audience will.
1: Just three. But there's the social stigma, too. Mm. I remember living in San Francisco working in tech when Google launched their Google Glass eyewear.
0: Oh, like, yeah.
1: What, in 2012, 2013? And there was so much hate against this new strange technology and so much social stigma. I know this is a lot different than that, but I imagine early adopters are going to get shamed. And maybe I'm wrong, maybe you'll correct me, but if no one's going to adopt this thing early on, there's not enough money to drive the technology. Is my thinking here correct?
0: I think it's partially. Like, I trust, based off of the companion rollout, that, like, if the tech was good enough, people would be interested, right? A lot of people use AI companions, and a lot of people have relationships with AI companions. They don't maybe talk about them so publicly, because there still is stigma. But we're certainly on our way there. With sex robots, it's a lot harder because it's this big, bulky thing, right? The question becomes, do you hide it away in your room? Do you, like, wheel it around in a wheelchair to go on dates with you? Like, the stigma is much more physical. I think that if the tech got there and if the demand was there, we would get over it at some point. But that test hasn't even happened yet because there's just not enough people and not enough quantity selling.
1: There's two things I want to zoom into. One is the state of things now. You mentioned that app companion. I want to talk about it for those that have never heard about it. And then the other is, like, who would be buying these things? And then why? So let's start with the state of things. Like, AI companions, boyfriends, girlfriends, whatever, where you just chat with them. That technology is basically here, isn't it?
0: Yeah, no, it's here and it's popular, right? Not everybody has a girlfriend companion. But a lot of people do have, like, a friend companion or a mentor or a chat therapist. Those are really common at this point. And there's big companies in the game, right? SpaceX's IPO was last week when we're doing this now. They, through XAI, have a, like, anime girl that a lot of people are treating as their girlfriend. That tech is pretty advanced at this point. So there is a real question of, like, why that couldn't translate to the physical intimacy of a sex robot, right? Having the companion tech just have a body. There are a lot of kind of physical challenges that come with that, but those companion users are pretty common at this point.
1: And who is buying these things and why? Is it just for a sexy good time, or is it for, like, kind of a companion, someone to confide in, someone to argue what you're going to watch on television over for 3 hours and then just decide to watch Jeopardy, which is, you know, one of the best parts of being in a relationship.
0: Yeah, it's a good mix. I mean, I had a story a while ago about one of these companion users or somebody who's in a relationship with their Grok companion. And he just said that she provided him a lot of moral support, right? That he didn't see a lot of support from the people in his life, and that having somebody there to guide him and to say that they loved him and all that was really helpful and empowering. In terms of the physical, in terms of the sex robot, right? That audience is a lot harder to find. They've tried a bunch of ways to make it happen, right? In the story, I talked to people who run like sex robot brothels. Those are a pretty big deal. They're spreading across the world. You also see examples of people like adult film stars who are trying to use their brand to find an audience. But there are these ways to try to like narrow down on a possible consumer, because who the mass market consumer is hasn't yet made itself clear.
1: Now, if we go back in time, the future of this stuff was supposed to be like sexy robots in 1970s style, you know, tight fitting space suits. When you actually talk to people with what they want, does it get a lot weirder than that? Like, I don't know,
0: so
1: fantasy, goblins, elves, aliens, things that wouldn't even be possible to do, recreating that in robot form.
0: Oh, absolutely. And you see that with kind of like early sex doll iterations, right? Just like straight up dolls that don't have any tech within them. That these kind of fantasies, goblins, vampires, characters from animated movies, right, are really popular. And they're a sign of an industry changing, that the majority of these robots are the kind of like hourglass shape, blonde hair, the expectation of perfection, where people don't really want that at the end of the day. They want a doll that is specific to them. They want what they want, as opposed to the generic, like, what is a sexy robot?
1: Diving into this industry like you did and knowing what you know now, talking to people that actually interact with these dolls and these large language model sexy companions, what do you think the future is going to look like? In 10 years, will I have my space robot? Or, well, of course, I would never buy one if my girlfriend's listening. But will we be there, or you think this is going to be a lot slower than people would have predicted?
0: I think it's going to be a lot slower than people predicted, right? The 10 years ago, everybody was saying, oh, in 10 years, they'll be here. We've hit that point. They're not here. I don't expect to see them in another 10 years. I think most people close to the space don't either. What I do expect is that we'll get closer and closer, but in terms of like whether we will all have sex robot girlfriends, I do not imagine you're like walking hand in hand with your cyborg.
1: Maybe you're not. Well, you can catch Henry Chandonnet's reporting at Business Insider. Henry, thanks for being here.
0: Thank you for having me.
1: Just next, things will stay spicy as we reveal that sex in moving cars is more common than you'd think. But there are surprising risks, rewards, and some very distracting driving behind that. I'm David Cooper. This is The Last Show.
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6: Content warning for any parents with small children or sensitive listeners. We will be discussing human sexuality for the next 10 minutes, so listener discretion advised. Of all the things you can do in your car, here's one that might be surprisingly dangerous. Getting busy. A new study explores why sex in moving vehicles can be dangerous. It raises questions about distracted driving, safety, and why, for some people, adventure can be common sense. I am here with George Smeaton, a social psychologist who has studied this. George, welcome to the show.
7: Oh, good to be with you.
6: This is the perfect topic for me, and I'm so glad you researched it. But before we get to the numbers, the facts, the data, what made you think, you know what, we really need to talk about sex in moving vehicles?
7: Well, it's something that we've, my colleagues and I have been studying for about 10 years now, and it's initially we were looking at more parked car sex, but then we started to realize that it goes beyond that. It becomes an actual driver safety issue. And so it's something that there hadn't been hardly any studies done on this. There's only been maybe two other studies that have examined this. So we thought this was something that really needed to be studied.
6: You dared to do the research. Can we talk about parked cars? Can we go on that tangent? Because when I was 18, 19, 20, I was with my partner at the time, and we got the knock from campus police. And he's like, guys, get out of here. Stop, you know, put on your clothes. And I'm just thinking in my head, like, if we had been arrested that day, my life would be very different. Is there any danger to the parked car thing, or is it more just like safety?
7: Well, no. The parked car thing is it's really definitely preferable to the moving car thing.
6: Yeah.
7: And it's a little bit concerning when police enforce that type of thing, because it's maybe encourages people just to do it while in moving instead of going over and parking. One of the things that we're going to be emphasizing in this is just a four-word slogan: pull over and park.
6: I feel like that should be on every billboard on every highway.
7: Yeah, pull over and park, because the thing is that if we're harassing people who are parking, then that might discourage people from taking that very important safety step. And so, parking, there's really no harm to that. We thought it was one of those things we thought might go away more in the 20th century, with more people having access to rooms. Their parents are working and not at home. So there's a lot of openings for that type of thing. But it's, as it turns out, that's not the case. There's as much of this as ever, even though people have access to dorm rooms or other rooms. And it's just a part of our culture, really.
6: Let's get back on topic. Moving cars, I suppose.
7: Yes.
6: Your study says nearly a third of students that you looked at said they've done this. Did that number surprise you? Were you expecting it to be lower or higher?
7: No, actually, that's in the ballpark. There's only been about two other studies, and one was by a company that does driver safety testing, and another was by an academic researcher. So different philosophies and approaches, but both of them came around 30%. So this is actually pretty consistent. We thought it might be higher, given the fact that this was a North Dakota sample, and so there's a lot of back roads in North Dakota, but it's consistent with other studies from other samples.
6: Let's get into the why before we get into the dangers. What are people saying they do this for? Is it for fun? Is it for adventure? Is it because they feel like they have nowhere else to go?
8: why are people getting busy and moving vehicles?
7: Well, that's something we asked, and it's interesting because there's some sex differences with regard to this. So three quarters

0: traditional sexual script, which is that sort of that sex is expected to be more important for men than for women. And it's interesting because we looked at the percentage of who achieved orgasm during this practice, and 2/3 of the males had an orgasm from sexual having in a moving vehicle, but only about 1/5 of the women did so. So women are not getting a lot of pleasure out of this themselves. Men are.
1: Huh. So if you're a heterosexual couple, you might want to rethink this as a venue if you care about your partner's pleasure.
0: Right. Or maybe there might be some ways that could be improved upon in order to do that. Part of the thing is that it's generally that the general pattern is that men drive and women are passengers. And so when you're driving, it becomes a lot easier for a woman to access a man than for a man to access a woman. That's part of the issue there. So the general physics of the whole situation make it easier for a man to achieve orgasm. However, a man could certainly be more creative and could reach over and do various things to try to improve the experience for one's partner.
1: Yes,
0: but again, pull over and park is another option.
1: Why not? You'll be able to focus. You won't be distracted with driving. And let's get to that point. This is dangerous. This is like texting and driving. This is distracting. You could get in a car accident. Where do people's judgment go when they're, in the mood and the hormones take over and they just want to get busy? What's going on with the dangers of it?
0: Well, it is dangerous. But fortunately, we asked our sample if they'd had any kind of accidents or injuries, and very few did. But there have been reports of people who have actually been killed as a result of sex in a moving vehicle. And there have been a couple of incidents where people have actually gone to prison because of the fact that it was interpreted as vehicular homicide or something of that nature.
1: Okay, so another reason to pull over and park. I mean, if you see a friend texting in the car, the odds that they will crash have increased so much. Why take the risk?
0: Right, exactly. And when we looked at the kinds of things that people did, in terms of 3/4, we had a list of various safety consequences that people could report that they had done. 3/4 of them experienced some safety risk. The most common was taking their eyes off the road. That was half of them did that. About 1/5 were speeding. Interestingly, about 1/5 of males reported letting go of the wheel during this type of activity. Very few females reported doing this, but again, typically men are driving and women are the passengers. So if someone's going to let go of the wheel, it's likely to be a male. But point being is that that's a clear, I mean, you're texting, you probably still have a hand on the wheel, but letting go of the wheel entirely while you're being very distracted, that definitely sounds like a dangerous thing.
1: We often talk about AI ruining things for people, changing, the job landscape, making the very wealthy even wealthier. We talk about AI in such negative ways, but self-driving cars might be the solution here.
0: Well, it's true. Self-driving, that's one of the things we mentioned in our article, is that self-driving cars could really change this. And it could be a venue for sexual activity, even for sex workers. It's possible that could be the situation in the future. Although it does mean you have to put some serious faith in your self-driving car if you are being that distracted from what's going on around you.
1: I don't know if I trust Elon Musk quite that much right now. Well, George, you are doing some of the most important research I've ever covered in the area of sex and cars. I appreciate you coming on the show. This was a lot of fun and informative.
0: Well, it's good to hear.
2: Coming up after the break, which person is more dangerous, a master manipulator or a reckless loose cannon? Or are those two qualities just the same sort of person? Well, a new study suggests they're not the same. The schemer and the loose cannon may be worlds apart. We'll give you details in a moment. I'm David Cooper. 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

0: 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And we're not antisocial, by the way.
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14: People who are a little manipulative, a little ruthless, a little scary, we've all met them. People with dark personality traits, but are all villains built the same way? For example, someone who plots and manipulates, are they wired a little differently from a person who is impulsive and regrets nothing after they act? Well, that's what we're going to explore here with Dan Jones, a management professor at the University of Reno, Nevada. Dan, welcome to the show.
15: Thank you for having me.
14: I always love covering the dark triad in psychology, but for anyone who has no idea what that is, can you give me a quick kind of definition for what some of these traits are?
15: Absolutely. The dark triad is just shorthand for the three most common and three most researched manipulative personality traits out there, which

0: consists of Machiavellianism, psychopathy, and narcissism. Now, what's important to understand about the Dark Triad is that we don't study these things as clinical syndromes. We don't study them as disorders. All of us have traces of these traits to a greater or lesser extent. Some people in everyday populations have such a high level of these traits, so that it does get them into trouble with themselves, other people. They act, as you articulated, in manipulative and ruthless ways, in ways that are culturally inappropriate. Nevertheless, they exist among all of us, but we study them generally in everyday populations, or what we call subclinical populations, which means they're not incarcerated, they're not in a court-mandated treatment, things like that. They exist among us.
1: And, like, it may be weird to say, but a tiny bit of these traits might be a good thing. You might want a CEO who's a tad bit narcissistic, because then they'll think their business that they built is great, and they won't be second-guessing everything. Like, there are certain times when a little bit of these traits can serve you, although in general, they are viewed as bad. But we all have them a little bit.
0: Well, that's exactly right. There's actually a paper by a scholar in Alabama called Peter Harms who demonstrated in a paper that there's a curvilinear effect, that at some point, narcissism can become advantageous at a moderate level amount. And it's because of their extroversion and openness to experience. But yeah, you get to a certain point where there's too much unethical behavior, too much selfish behavior, and it starts to decline in the benefit to an organization.
1: So before we get to some of your findings, I want to zoom into two of these traits. Psychopathy, which I think most people will know, but then Machiavellianism. What is that one?
0: Right. Machiavellianism really derives from people's attitudes towards the writings of Niccolo Machiavelli. Was very polarizing. People either loved him or hated him. And the people who loved him tended to be more unethical in their private lives and their business dealings and things like that. And so people who tend to agree with this philosophy that the ends justify the means, that, you know, get along as you can, but be willing to take the backstabbing approach if it's necessary to get what you need or get what you perceive you need in life. So Machiavellianism is a very bottom line focused, a very strategic focused, a very cautious and adaptive trait to a given social environment. There's a lot of great work that came out of Hungary by a professor named Tomasz Beretsky, showing that these folks are very flexible, both in their morals and their strategic approach to getting what they want. But the difference really lies in what they're after and what drives them. Machiavellianism is very instrumentally focused, bottom line focused. If I do this, will it pay off down the road? Right. And so they think about future consequences. They think about end game. What's my final goal in this interaction or in this social interaction? And they've shown in one shot manipulation games that Machiavellians will be just as ruthless and impulsive as a psychopath. But if there's a long term consequence to that short term game, Machiavellian individuals will back off and play nice for that short period of time to get what they want in the bigger picture. Psychopathic people, on the other hand, as part of the trait definition, are reckless, impulsive, and rigid. And as a consequence, even if it costs them tomorrow or 5 years from now, they're driven, almost slaves to their immediate gratification. They manipulate tactically. They tell lies like they breathe. They will lie sometimes when it's not necessary, and they will take what they want in the immediate situation, irrespective of the long-term consequences that may befall them.
1: Interesting. So Machiavellianistic, I probably just made up that word, but people high with this manipulative trait, they're more likely to play the long game, see the long-term consequences, and psychopaths are much more short-sighted. Is that the finding here?
0: That's exactly right. Psychopathic individuals, while they may be capable of experiencing some kind of fear or reaction to fear, it's their attention to fear that is distracted. So generally speaking, they don't respond to punishment. They don't respond to consequence, especially social consequence, the way other people might respond to it. And so as consequently, individuals high in psychopathy will be punished socially or monetarily for an action, and that doesn't necessarily lead to future deterrence of that action. Where we find that Machiavellianism, they're very sensitive to their social environment. They have much more caution. They're not superior in impulse control as compared to the general population, but they have better impulse control than those high in psychopathy. So consequently, because they're monitoring their environment, they're monitoring their opponents or their friends or their adversaries, and they're thinking, what is the best way to maneuver through the social situation such that I will have the largest outcome down the road? They're thinking strategically. And so consequently, those high in psychopathy don't respond to the social punishments and the social cues that this is going to bankrupt you in the future. Machiavellians are very much attuned to those social cues and those punishments.
1: So are there ways that it's difficult to tell the two apart, or do they always kind of present differently?
0: Well, that's where the research comes in. If we just look at willingness to lie, if we look at willingness to hurt people, if we look at willingness to be deviant, you're not going to see any differences between the two. I mean, ethically, think about it. What would a Machiavellian do that a psychopath would say, well, I would never do? No, that doesn't exist. So often they look deceptively similar because the outcomes they predict are deceptively similar. The harm they inflict on people is deceptively similar. And so people conclude that these are just the same traits because they both lie. There's a lot of reasons out there why people will manipulate, lie, and not feel bad about it. Psychopathy and Machiavellianism are just two, and they are two very different traits in terms of what motivates them and the social situations in which they're going to be most toxic. Machiavellianism, and I often say this in my research, it's not what Machiavellianism predicts that's going to make it different from psychopathy. Like I said, they'll do harm equally willingly. It's when Machiavellianism predicts harm that makes it unique, because they will pump the brakes on deviant behavior when it is not advantageous for them to be engaging in it. Conversely, psychopathic people don't have the requisite impulse control, nor do they have the motivation to pump those brakes because they're not sensitive to punishment. So consequently, they go ahead with a deviant behavior, irrespective of whether it gains them in the long term. So you also see a lot of self-destructive behavior coming out of psychopathy that you wouldn't necessarily see coming out of Machiavellianism.
1: Are there certain like life paths or long-term outcomes where if you behave, you know, pro-socially, you behave in a positive manner and you're going to see a positive outcome, someone high in Machiavellianism would thrive in that environment and not do kind of mean manipulative things?
0: That's actually a paper published by Tomasz Brodecki's group in 2010. He showed that Machiavellian individuals are very willing to volunteer their time if there's a social praise and a long-term benefit to them reputationally. Yeah, absolutely. And so you don't see that same effect among those high in psychopathy who are inherently, they're all inherently selfish, but they're not thinking strategically about what this volunteerism can do for them in 5 years. They're thinking about the immediate moment. This sucks. I don't want to help people for nothing.
1: Okay, let's end with something a little fun. If I'm at a dinner party and I met someone highly rated in Machiavellianism and then someone who's high in psychopathy, how would I immediately be able to tell the difference between the two?
0: You probably wouldn't, unless there was some consequence to a deviant behavior and you see one engage and the other disengage from that deviant behavior, and somehow you could take the consequence away and observe their behavior again, then they'd both engage in that deviant behavior. Machiavellianism, there is a hidden trait. People have been married to Machiavellian people for 10 years and not known it. Psychopathy, because of their rigid commitment to deviance, a little harder, a little easier to detect, but no guarantee.
1: Dan, it's been an interesting chat. I appreciate you coming on the show.
0: Yeah, absolutely. I've had a lot of fun. Thank you.
1: Check out Dan's upcoming book, Falling Fast, The Perils and Possibilities of Emophilia. That is available wherever books are sold. Dan Jones is a management professor at the University of Reno, Nevada. That's a wrap on The Last Show. Thanks for tuning in. We'll be back tomorrow night.
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11: This is Global News. I'm Russell Skeet. It's mainly cloudy and 21 degrees at 10 o'clock. City officials say we're 6 months down and six more to go for the ambitious plan to replace a long section of the Bearspaw South feeder main. It's a process that's shown how quickly projects can move in the right conditions.
12: Mayor Jeremy Farkas believes the new feeder main will be online by the new year, taking what's usually a four-year project and completing it in 12 months. It's involved physical and administrative efficiencies, such as micro-tunneling to manage disruption. But Kerry Black at the U of C's Schulich School of Engineering says it's all working to plan in this case.
13: You can always quicken up timelines for construction often, but it comes at a price. But that can also mean minimal disruption for residents.
12: Black says that speed comes at a cost. For this pipe, it's $439 million, a price tag hard to justify for every project. But after Calgarians dealt with two water main breaks in the past 2 years, most people would agree that's money well spent. Skylar Peters, Global News.
11: Elections Alberta say they won't have a budget in place for this fall's referendum until closer to the October 19th polling date. That has others speculating what the actual cost will be. That includes Alberta's former chief electoral officer. Lauren Gibson says he predicts the cost will be well north of $100 million.
14: Well, I've estimated the cost of the fall referendum to be in the neighborhood of $120 to $130 million.
11: That estimate is more than three times the cost of the 2023 provincial election. In 2023, Elections Alberta said it hired more than 13,000 workers and had a total cost of nearly $37 million. Right now, Elections Alberta is trying to recruit at least 60,000 workers for the referendum. That's more than four times the manpower. An Alberta blogger who supports separatism says if Canada's constitution can be fixed, It could quiet down those who want to leave the country. Corey Morgan, who's registered as a third-party advertiser in the referendum campaign, says he isn't optimistic his side will win in the referendum.
0: Yeah, you know, we kind of anticipated the larger organizations would immediately begin campaigning, and they just kind of seem to have stalled in the gates. That's what inspired me to start a TPA. I didn't really want to dive so directly into the mix.
11: His group is the one that put up the sign in Tabor calling for a separate Alberta. The town wants it gone, but the sign company has not taken it down yet.
6: If you pick the phone up and you have to say hello three times, please hang up. If you get a text message, it's a little hand going, hi, and you don't know who it is, delete it. All they want you to do is engage, and then they can start taking your money.
11: That's the warning to Calgary seniors when it comes to the increasing use of AI and scams aimed at them. There were more than 40,000 reports of scams in 2025, some getting harder to recognize even with all the warnings. Larry Matheson with Unison for Generation 50 Plus says phone calls are getting more difficult to prove true.
15: AI, there's voice correction, there's all sorts of things that make it much harder to discern the voice as somebody who's not your grandchild.
11: As of this March, the Anti-Fraud Center estimates $188 million has been lost to scams and identity theft, impacting more than 5,000 victims. In sports, Calgary Flames co-owner Alvin Libben has died at the age of 95. Libben joined the Flames ownership group in 1994. He was part of the organization's growth and expansion to bring the CFL Stampeders, WHL's Hitmen, and National Lacrosse League's Roughnecks under the umbrella of the Calgary Sports and Entertainment Corporation. Environment Canada Calgary weather, mainly cloudy tonight, a chance of showers, clearing overnight, a low of 14. Increasing clouds tomorrow, good chance of showers, temperature falling to 14 in the afternoon, a mix of sun and cloud and 18 on Wednesday. It's 21 degrees, breaking news when it happens. Our next scheduled news at 11. I'm Russell Skeet.
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18: Good morning, everybody. It's the middle of June. Good Lord, it's Monday, June 15th already, and it's a nice-looking day. We had a really good weekend. I know it was weird yesterday because it was beautiful, like one of those days, finally, right? Because, we've had a pretty wet spring in most of

0: yesterday was just a great day all day, but there was a storm that sort of slid by to the north and the east of Edmonton, but it missed us. Missed me anyway. I think it might have caught the north end of town. I'm not 100% sure. I don't know. I'm not there. I don't care. I was going to ask you, the little Sarah. You were out that way. You were north and east of town. Did you get any storms yesterday?
1: No. I mean, it got cloudy for maybe five minutes.
0: Got windy.
1: Yeah.
0: But it didn't rain.
1: Not where we're at, but sometimes the lake, it's weird. It kind of skips over us. Like, we'll see the storm happening all around the lake, but it doesn't come over us.
0: God's country.
1: It's weird.
0: The hand of God intervening on your behalf.
1: Making it so I can paddleboard longer.
0: I guess we might see some showers later today. There's a chance of showers, 60%. Then it's going to, here's the thing, then it starts raining tonight, and for the rest of the week, it's a little sketchy on and off. But, I mean, what's the, you know, they always say, people love the moisture, we need the moisture. Yeah, okay, I guess so. So I guess the message then is enjoy today until it ends. And then we'll see where it goes. Quite a weekend, though, if you're a sports fan. I don't know how wrapped up you've been in all of this, but it's all over. Well, it's not all over now. But the Stanley Cup final is over with the Carolina Hurricanes beating the Las Vegas Golden Knights in Game 6 last night to win the Cup. A shutout for Brandon Bussey, the rookie goaltender who... Cinderella season for him. And then you had the NBA on Saturday night. The New York Knicks closed that out, beating the San Antonio Spurs. And, of course, things went crazy in New York, as you would expect. I haven't heard anything about chaos in Carolina last night, but congrats to them. And then we've got the World Cup. As we were leaving the air last Friday, Canada was about to kick off their tournament. They were playing Bosnia in the first game, and it was a 1-1 tie. I was, like I've told you, I'm trying to get into soccer for this World Cup. I have a hard time. I'll be honest with you. I'm not a soccer guy. Never have been. But there was four games on Friday and Saturday. Friday and Saturday combined. Two Friday, two Saturday. Four games. And three of them ended in 1-1 ties. There's been a lot of ties at this World Cup. The best thing about the World Cup, we talked about this last week, and I'm going to tell you again, if you aren't following along with the Brits mostly, and well, people from the UK, the Scots and the Brits who are, and there's a German too who's great, Freddie from Germany, who have sort of blown up on social media as they descend on the United States for the World Cup, you need to do it. Like, Boston has gone crazy. There's a lot of people posting on social media. They have never seen Boston this fun before because the Scots are there. The Tartan Army, they call them. And they're everywhere. I mean, they were at a baseball game yesterday. Like, it's pure chaos. So if you're looking for a little timeline cleanser, something to sort of remove all of the other horrible, horrible content that we encounter on social media all day, every day, let me recommend that to you, because it really is, it's pretty fantastic. Coming up on the show today, a bunch of different conversations that we're going to get into. We talked about this on Friday, the state of roads in the province of Alberta, and it all began with a conversation about what the hell's going on in Fort McMurray, because as you know, and they did it, you might have seen the video and the stories and everything since, a bunch of local volunteers went out and fixed the Highway 63 through Fort McMurray, because the potholes were wrecking cars. It had just gone, and nobody would fix it. And it had gone on for far too long, so a group of volunteers hired some crews and did the work themselves and went out and fixed the highway. So we're going to find out what happened. We reached out to Devin Dreeshan, who is the Minister of Transportation in Alberta. He was already booked on the morning show today. They didn't ask him about the Highway 63 story, but he has talked about it before. But we're going to get the mayor of the regional municipality of Wood Buffalo on today. He's going to join us much later in the show. Like, I'm interested to what like, because there's a big back and forth about whose job it is. It's a provincial highway, but it runs through the municipality. So residents have said, well, the municipality kicks it over to the province kicks it back, and on and on and on it goes. The premier was talking about it this morning, or not this morning, this weekend, sorry, on the show here on Chorus Radio. And she was asked about it, like, what is the situation here? What's going on? Why is it turned into such a gong show? And the premier says, well, the issue we have here primarily is weather related. I don't know if I buy this.
2: Well, I can tell you we're coming off the winter season. You can't fill potholes.

0: And the, when the roads are covered in ice and snow, and often it's the winter that causes the issues that we're seeing with the heaving and the breakages. So I did ask my transportation minister about this. They said that on Highway 63, they've already completed about 120,000 kilograms of pothole repair since April 1st in the urban services area. Washing infrastructure and sweeping is currently ongoing. So again, that gets to the issue of trying to deal with the debris that comes about during winter. Line painting is supposed to start tomorrow, subject to the weather. And there's also a new pothole work order that was issued on June the 4th. That's already 3,400 kilograms that's been built to it, and more work is ongoing. So it is, in some of these regions, almost like a constant battle each year to keep up with the road repair.
1: Yeah, it is. Because of the weather. Every year. Like, I don't know if we can pin this year on the weather. And I think we'll find out for sure. Some of the problems up around Highway 63 go back well before this year. It's not a new development. So we'll get into that a bit today. We're also going to have a conversation today about the Iran situation. I'm really, really optimistic and really, really hopeful that we are finally nearing the end of this. And there's all kinds of back and forth about who won, who lost, did somebody, the whole thing, right? And I don't know how many of the details we actually know, but there certainly are some concessions on both sides of this thing, and you can frame it any way that you want to, and they are, right? Iran framing it one way, the United States framing it another way, and then everybody else jumps in and sort of picks their winners and losers. But regardless, I just hope it's done, and we actually see the price of oil has tanked. It's now at about 80, 82 bucks down, you know, at times it was like 100, 110. It's been roughly 90 to 95 in the last little while. And we're seeing gas prices come down. This is what we need here. It all depends on whether or not this holds, whether or not the Strait of Hormuz actually starts to see ships going through it, and that catch-up game can begin. And I think the stumbling block, if there is to be one, and again, I really, really, really hope there isn't, I think it will be Israel and Hezbollah in Lebanon. I think that will be the issue. Some Israeli ministers saying already, well, we're not bound by this agreement. We're not part of it. We're not going to stop what we're doing. So if Hezbollah doesn't stop, if Israel doesn't stop, Iran has said they won't stop. So I think that needs to be the piece that needs to be somehow solidified. But let's keep our fingers crossed and hope that everything holds. But we'll get into that conversation a little bit later. And we'll start things off by talking about the big issue closer to home. And that is, of course, the separation referendum. And, hey, you know, lots of people weighing in on what they expect to see over the coming months. Keith Durine, who is a columnist for Post Media, writes for the Journal and the Herald, wrote a column about it this weekend, what he's looking at, what he's worried about, and says what we need here is an honest conversation. And he makes it interesting. Like, I don't, can that happen in 2026? You know how I feel about the whole information world that we live in based around social media. We reject things that don't fit our preconceived notions. We don't change the way we think about the world based on the reality of the world. We change the reality of the world, or what we deem real, based on the way we view the world. You know what I mean? It's all backwards. This is part of it, the conversation around here. Can we have an honest conversation about this? We'll talk to Keith about that right after this break.

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11: So as we move through the summer months, we will be talking about the referendum discussion in our province, and it all builds to October the 19th. As you know, we've now got the province announcing the panel that they've put together to try and come up with an estimated cost. Like, what are some of the financial numbers behind this? And immediately, once the panel is announced, you know how it goes, right? People reject it because it's too partisan, because Jack Mintz is on it. Other people reject it because Janice McKay. I mean, we will reject things before they even happen based on whether or not they sort of confirm what we already believe. This is part of the world that we live in now, and this is not unique to this referendum situation, but it's just sort of the reality now. We don't necessarily change our viewpoints based on the information that comes to us. We change the information based on our viewpoints. It's all backwards, and it's going to be really interesting and I think in some ways dangerous to see how that plays out in this conversation. And a great column this weekend by Keith Durine, columnist with the Edmonton Journal, writing about the very same thing. And Keith joins us now. Keith, thanks for being with us. I appreciate your time.
12: Yeah, good morning.
11: Great piece. You make the point that I don't think enough people are making, that this referendum is different from the other ones we've seen in Canada in one really important way. It's happening at a time, a toxic time, you know, politically, societally, however you want to characterize it, where there are no bounds on what's acceptable in terms of communication anymore. And I don't just mean, you know, like prejudice and, you know, just the way we speak to each other, but dishonesty and sort of reality, right? Like all of those things seem to be gone as we have conversations about, well, really anything, really.
12: Yeah, I mean, this is I think, the reason why I'm worried this particular referendum could be quite destructive and dangerous, because, yeah, we're in a time where the social contract just isn't what it was anymore, where people are just sort of abandoning basic respect. It happens on a, you know, a personal level with everyday interactions, but also at government levels, which kind of set an example for the rest of us. And then, of course, a lot of our communication is on social media these days, which is still very much a tire fire of hate and misinformation. Mm-hmm. We've got nefarious AI to pile on top of that, foreign interference. And so, yeah, I am sort of worried that we could emerge from this really, really hating each other, which is a bad idea. And it's part of my anger, unfortunately, as to why we're putting ourselves through this at this sort of time. But we've got to try to get through it together in some ways, because we've all got to live with each other at the end of this.
11: You talk about honesty, and that's sort of the theme of the piece that you wrote. We need to have honest discussions, honest arguments. That's good. Let's have a debate. Let's have a conversation. You're willing to have that conversation if it's based on honesty, right? You're not a separatist, as you've said, but you're willing to have a conversation.
12: Yeah, I want to understand the mentality of folks who believe that Alberta is better off on its own. So I am not going to join that mindset. I am a Canadian. I am an Albertan. I consider those identities indistinguishable. So that's my honesty, is I'm not joining the separatist side. But I do want to understand what has led people to come to a different conclusion. But I really think it starts with self-honesty. And so self-honesty is, you know, really examining the origins of your feelings, but also critically analyzing the solutions as well, right? Or do we really have it so bad in Canada right now? And is this imagined utopia of a separate country, is this realistic, right? And so far, I don't think the separatist movement has answered either of those questions very well.
11: Is it possible, I guess, is the question, like, do you think, some people can, I think, Keith, but you know, and as you say, social media, I think, is the key piece here. And let's be honest, that's where this movement lives. If you take, I mean, at least in my experience, that's where a lot of this happens, and you've got that bubble that exists, and it's not a unique bubble. There's all kinds of bubbles. But do you think it's possible? And if so, how? How do you, honestly, you know, have honesty prevail here?
12: Yeah, it's a great question. So hopefully it happens through real everyday conversations, not the social media types where people just tend to want to scream at each other.
11: It's
12: hard to have a conversation in the character limits that social media allows. And so I would really encourage people to try to talk with their neighbors. You know, probably a lot of us have family and friends who are in the separatist camp as well. So take some time and actually have those physical conversations. I have somebody who's in the separatist camp, a longtime source who I meet with for coffee every so often, and we hash it out. And it does lead to empathy. Hopefully this will lead to détente at the end of this, no matter how it turns out. We disagree completely on everything on that issue, but at least I understand where he's coming from. And so that's what I would encourage people to do.
11: Yeah, I was mentioning it a minute ago. We got the panel that the provinces put together to come up with some numbers, to come up with some economic realities around this, some economic honesty. I think that is the goal. But before they've even actually held their first meeting, Keith, you see this. You see, oh, it's Jack Mintz. It's Jack Mintz. We don't even know what Jack Mintz is going to say. Janice McKinnon is on there. I mean, so we already have this sort of built-in reaction to anything like this. And I think, you know, if you're the province, you try and recognize that. And we're going to get an NDP finance minister from Saskatchewan. We're going to get Jack Mintz because we need a little credibility with that crowd. Like, I think they're trying. My concern is, I don't know if it works. Do you know what I mean? Because we've already decided that we're in that position. Like, if we immediately reject information before it's even been developed, let alone presented, do you think the province, what's their role in this? Like, this panel, I think, is a good thing to do, and I understand what they were trying to do with the makeup of it, but then you see the reaction. Like, what's the role for elected leaders in this?
12: Yeah, it's a great question, and it

0: I mean, Danielle Smith is in a particularly strange position, yes, considering yes. that she's, you know, been seen to be kind of enabling the separatist movement all along, and now sort of coming out with more pro-Canada comments and putting together this panel to try to get some actual costs for setting up a new country. I think some people would say it's, you know, it's a little late at this point. You've already let the tiger out of the cage. How do you find independent people, truly independent people out there these days, even in academia, right? We used to have no problem, right? We used to have respect for people in positions of expertise, especially in post-secondary. And it's just hard to find these days. Everybody seems to have a bias or a perceived bias. Jack Mintz is certainly in that category. Janice mm-hmm. McKinnon certainly in that category. Could they have tried to find people with sort of less political baggage around them? Perhaps. But I don't think these are easy people to find these days. No. So I'm of the position, let's actually judge the work before the people actually do it. And hopefully we'll get a good costing there, and others will be able to judge it. So if they come out with numbers that don't seem realistic or seem one-sided, I think we'll hear that from other people at some point as well. So I think it's a good idea in general. Let's judge the work before. Yeah. Rather than judge it before.
1: Couldn't agree more. Keith, as always, thanks for your time. I appreciate you being with us.
0: No problem. Take care.
1: Yeah, have a great day. That is Keith Durine, who's a columnist with the Edmonton Journal. And I think that's sort of where I'm at. I get it, right? And I think, you know, if you take a look at the makeup of this panel, Jack Mintz, I mean, if you're not familiar with Jack Mintz, he's done all kinds of work with the province. And he's been involved in other arguments about separatism and Western fire. He's been a big Western guy. I don't know if he's actually come out in favor of separatism, but whatever. But people are saying, we already know what he thinks because he's written papers on it before. Then you got Janice McKinnon, who is an NDP finance minister in the Roy Romano government, right? You've got Adam Legg, the Business Council of Alberta. We have him on all the time. There's a bunch of other people that are on this panel. And I think what the province tried to do is head off some of this, you can't believe anything that they said because it's Jack Mintz or it's Janice McKinnon. Okay, well, we've also got, you know, the other side of this preconceived bias argument that people are going to automatically layer on top of anything that comes out of this panel, but they are anyway, right? So I think Keith is right. And a lot of Albertans will do this. They will judge the work on its merits. It'll be run through by other experts and other analysts, and we'll have an opportunity to examine it. But far too many people are eager to decide the merit of this exercise before it even happens. Like, this is the thing. And, you know, the people right now who are deriding this and calling this a disaster and it's preconceived and all the rest. Now, if that report comes back and confirms what they do believe, they'll be singing an entirely different tune. Now, they'll love it. And that's not the way this needs to work. You need to make your decision based on evidence, right? But we're backwards. So this will be an interesting test to see how this goes. I think we know how it will go for a great many people. Not all. I think there are some people who still sort of, I don't know, give me the info, right? And this will be important to them. Okay, we're going to take a break and be back right up.
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8: Three things are assured in Calgary. The Stampede in the summer, Chinooks in the winter, and traffic all year round. 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
11: All right, it's time for our bi-weekly chat with Dan Jones. You know, Dan spent 25 years on the force with the Edmonton Police Service and is now a instructor at Norquest College in Edmonton in Justice Studies. And Dan joins us every couple of weeks to talk about crime and punishment, I guess, if you want to put it that way. So, Dan, a couple of stories I want to get to. Let's start with the one... came out last week. Thursday, it was announced that ACERT has been ordered to investigate the Edmonton Police Force's unprecedented public shaming of the Crown. And people might remember the story. It's been a big story. This came out last Thursday. The Edmonton Police Service got involved in the decision by the Crown to accept a manslaughter plea. It's the death of an 8-year-old child. It's a terrible case. Ashley Rattlesnake was charged with first-degree murder and causing an indignity to the body of 8-year-old Nina DePope. She accepted a plea deal to the lesser charge of manslaughter. After that, the EPS sent a letter saying that if the Crown did not change course and, I guess, relitigate the case, I'm not sure, police would go ahead and release their own details on the case, and then it would be up to the court of public opinion. The Edmonton Police Service said they did an investigation, and this was a failure by the Crown. It is unprecedented. First of all, the decision by the EPS, Dan, to step in. What did you think of that?
12: I understand the frustration. I do. And I understand when you're frustrated with a decision that the Crown makes. From a policing perspective, from an emotional perspective, I totally understand that.
11: Yeah.
12: But right off the bat, I said, this is not okay. Because for the system to work, you have to have the Crown, the police, the judiciary, and the defense all acting separate from one another.
11: Sure, yeah.
12: Failing to do that results in the system not working anymore. So when the police decided to come in and be involved in this, in this way where the King's Bench Justice Jody Fraser at the end of his sentencing basically said that the police were actively obstructing justice.
11: That's what you said. Yeah, yeah. It interfered with the process of the courts and swayed the outcome.
12: And when that happens, that's bad. And now you have this ACERT investigation of the head of the police service.
11: Yeah.
12: How does the citizens of Edmonton feel when their police chief is now being investigated for a criminal offense? Should that be a suspension? Right?
11: Right.
12: When you look at other police officers get investigated, they're removed from active duty, they are given a suspension with or without pay. The decision to suspend without pay is coming from the police commission. This is one of those situations where it's very, very interesting, because you have a situation where you now have a chief of police, and the only other one I can think of in Canadian history that I know of is in 2024, they charged the Thunder Bay police chief with obstruction of justice.
11: Something similar, like speaking out about was it something like that?
12: Something different from that. But the fact is that he ended up losing his job. He never got convicted, but he ended up losing his job because he was charged.
11: Okay. In this instance, when it goes to ACERT, and they did come out and say, hey, listen, this does not mean a predetermined conclusion of any misconduct. We're investigating.
12: Yes.
11: But how does it get, like, I know the Criminal Trial Lawyers Association wanted this done, but ultimately, who says to ACERT, you need to investigate this? Where does that come from?
12: It would have come from, this time it came from the police, the new PCB, whatever that stands for, the police something board, the new police complaints board that's now been set up
11: in
12: the province of Alberta. So Alberta made that move to remove internal investigations from police agencies to the provincial body. And from my understanding, the provincial body obviously received a number of complaints on this.
11: This is the Police Review Commission?
12: Yeah,
11: PRC?
12: PRC?
11: Yeah, okay.
12: So they were the ones who put this forward and said ACERT must investigate, which is now, it's such a tricky situation because there are people that work for the Edmonton Police Service that are within ACERT, and now you're investigating your boss.
11: Yeah.
12: It almost seems like if you really wanted to do this to make it super transparent, you get

0: Absolutely it does. And you're invested in it, and there's emotions attached to it. Even though you're investigating it, your emotions are attached to it. And I can think of specific cases that I was involved in that I thought should have been second degree, and then they went to manslaughter, and the person got less time than I thought they should have got. But that's not my job.
1: That's right, yeah.
0: Right?
1: Yeah.
0: I can think those things, and I spent 4 years in homicide, and you invest in these. You invest in the family. And that's the other thing, is you're invested for that family, and that family is absolutely unhappy with the decision of the Crown.
1: Yeah.
0: But we don't know why the Crown made those decisions, and we can't know why the Crown made those decisions, because it's prosecutorial discretion, and it's their ability to, they can't, it's privileged communication.
1: That's something that people talk about all the time, though, Dan. We don't interview judges. You know, they do in the States. You'll talk to a juror, or, you know, they'll be asked to explain the decision that they made. I don't know if anybody's ever interviewed a judge following a case in Canada and said, why did you decide to do what you did? And I mean, do we need to have a different level of accountability? Because there's a lot of people out there listening that are cheering the EPS on for doing what they did.
0: Yeah, you look at the comments section on any media right now.
1: Yeah, 100%.
0: And you're getting one or the other. You're getting he should be removed as the chief of police, and he's a hero, and Edmonton is lucky to have him. And I understand that. I do, because we as a society, we see the death of an 8-year-old, and then that 8-year-old getting stuffed into a hockey bag and driven and dumped. It's horrific. It's a horrific case. What I don't know is all the details.
1: Yeah.
0: And we'll never likely know why the Crown made the decision that they made. But there was obviously a reason. And again, when you remove emotion from it, the system, our system is flawed. Don't get me wrong. I'm not saying the Canadian justice system is the best system. But in the modern world, it's probably one of the better ones. Right? Like, we don't have as many wrongful convictions.
1: Mm-hmm.
0: When you get a life sentence in Canada, it's actually a life sentence. You may not be in jail for the rest of your life, but you are surveilled for the rest of your life. A life sentence doesn't end at 25 years. You get parole potentially at 25 years if you get life 25, but then you're on parole for the rest of your life. You make a mistake, you do something else, you're back in jail.
1: Accountable forever.
0: And that's not what it is like in other places. So Canada actually has a justice system that I know people talk about, the revolving door and all these things. And if locking people up indeterminately made you safer, then California would be the safest place in the world.
1: Exactly.
0: And it's not.
1: It's not. No, not even close.
0: Not even close.
1: We know what California's like.
0: It's a nightmare. So it's that balance between understanding prosecutorial discretion, understanding the judiciary's discretion as well. And then you even look at Justice Frazier. Justice Frazier was a Crown prosecutor for his career before he became a King's Bench Justice.
1: Mm-hmm.
0: So for him to accept this deal, obviously there was something there that this deal needed to be accepted.
1: What about that relationship that you talk about? Because the chief has talked before about how he needs to repair the relationship between Crown prosecutors and the police force, and there's some adversarial thing. This doesn't help that. Clearly, how does that relationship work, and how does the EPS coming out and saying, okay, if you do this, and if you don't, we will, that can't be helpful, right? Like, and do they need to walk in lockstep? I don't know, like, is that a team? Like, how does that work?
0: They need to be separate. And they need to allow each other to make the decisions. The Crown needs to let the police do their job.
1: Yeah.
0: And then the police bring that case, the best case they can, if they have reasonable and probable grounds to believe someone committed an offense, to that Crown prosecutor. And that Crown prosecutor's then the role is to prosecute it.
1: If they want, that's the thing, right?
0: If they believe that there's a reasonable likelihood of conviction. And then if they believe they can prove it beyond a reasonable doubt. So there's two thresholds there. There's a threshold of reasonable probable grounds that the police have to meet.
1: Yeah.
0: And the threshold beyond a reasonable doubt that the Crown has to meet in court to get a conviction.
1: Right.
0: And there's times where, and I can think of a specific case in my head, where we charged and the Crown said no because they didn't have a reasonable likelihood of conviction. And I can tell you right now, I was frustrated about that.
1: Oh, I get it. Yeah.
0: That being said, I'm also aware that they were doing their job. And I didn't bring them, and we didn't have as much evidence as we potentially needed for a conviction. And when you take a step back and you start looking at these things, again,

0: taking the emotion out of it. And it's incredibly hard to take emotion out of the death of an 8-year-old girl.
1: And the fact that she had suffered repeated injuries throughout the course of her life. Like, it's awful, Dan. It's almost impossible to take the... These people need to be punished. I think that's what it comes down to, right?
0: 100%. And that's our mindset. And I understand that mindset. But at the same time, I also understand the necessity for the separation of the Crown and the police. Because if you don't have that separation, that's where innocent people go to jail.
1: Yeah, right.
0: Right? If we're so focused that this person did it and we're not going to give them a fair trial just because someone's charged... doesn't mean they're guilty. And the same thing goes for the chief of police right now. Just because he's charged with this doesn't mean he's guilty.
1: Right, yeah, exactly.
0: So the system has to work both ways. And it's almost kind of an interesting situation where you have a person going to the Crown with a letter saying, this case, you need to do this. And now they're sitting on that innocent until proven guilty piece themselves.
1: So we'll see how this goes. I don't know what the timeline is. It could be a while. ACERT can sometimes... They operate on their own terms.
0: Yeah.
1: So I don't know what the timeline is, and we'll find out about this, but we'll talk about it when we do. 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
2: Last week, I believe it was last week, the Lethbridge Police Service announced that their officers would be wearing body cameras. Calgary's had them the longest. Actually, I think they were the first in Canada to do it. Edmonton's had them for a couple of years. The province actually mandated that all municipal forces need to have body cameras. They made that declaration a year or two ago. So I think now, Dan, I'm not 100% sure, but I think all the municipal forces are now equipped with body cams. I guess the push for those are transparency, right? Accountability. That's the thinking behind it.
3: Yeah. So it's not...
2: That's what it's sold as.
3: That's what it's sold as. And Lum and Coper and a bunch of other academics have done miles of research on this.
2: Yeah.
3: And it doesn't improve accountability. It doesn't improve police legitimacy. It doesn't do that. What it does is provide really good evidence on an impaired, right?
2: Sure.
3: One of those, and impaireds, we know, are one of the hardest things to prove. And now they've made it an absolute liability offense in Alberta, so it's not even a criminal code anymore in Alberta, but... So there's really no need for them, but it provides that evidence. And if you're dealing with an irate person, this is why I used force.
2: Yeah.
3: There is some research that says force increases with body cameras because there's no longer the necessity to try to de-escalate because you have it on video what the person's doing. So that's some of the research. Some of the research says that it's people starting to feel like it's surveillance on the community.
2: Sure, yeah, we've heard that.
3: Rather than on transparency. And you're seeing communities in the U.S. asking for them to be removed from the police. And then
2: communities are?
3: Yeah, there's been a couple of communities in the States, including one, there were some people in Minneapolis.
2: Oh, really, eh?
3: Yeah.
2: That just because, why? Like, what's the thinking here?
3: They're feeling that they're being over-surveilled, they're being recorded, their images are being recorded, now the police have those images.
2: Well, this is the thing, there's always that security piece and that privacy piece, right? Because you're being recorded, maybe you didn't do anything. You're just sitting on a park bench, who knows, whatever.
3: Yeah, so that's that
2: what happens
3: between
2: with
3: safety
2: that, right?
3: And security and privacy, right? The other thing that body cams are being used for, and Edmonton's one of the first places to use it, is using facial recognition software. Which that creates a whole other thing because that facial recognition software oftentimes for people of color and indigenous people it doesn't work as well.
2: Gets it wrong, yeah.
3: And all of a sudden now you got a gun pointed at you because your face kicked off as a Canada-wide warrant and you don't have that Canada-wide warrant. Now what does that do for police legitimacy?
2: Exactly, yeah.
3: And I think it does the opposite of what you've asked for. And I think sometimes technology is having a negative impact on police legitimacy across the board because you're having less conversations with people because I've seen it not just in this city but other cities where you go to a coffee shop and there's two police officers sitting on their phone rather than having conversations with the people in the coffee shop, which people don't think that's important, but that is important. That contact with the public, regardless, especially in a non-crisis situation, that's where you kind of build that legitimacy up.
2: Yeah.
3: And then now body videos, and then now there's even places now that are allowing the body-worn video. I think this is somewhere in BC. I can't remember the exact community. The body-worn videos are now writing your report for you through AI.
2: Yes, basically they're taking the body cam and coming up with a report.
3: And it comes. So here's my question: if you didn't write that report, AI generated it based on a video that you have, how in a year from now do you testify to that
2: in court? Yeah, you don't know if you wrote it or if the AI did.
3: Right. So it becomes this over reliance on technology. I think is harming policing from a ground up perspective, because policing, you can't replace the people in policing.
2: No.
3: And you can't replace the relationships that you need to have with the community in policing with technology.
2: You mentioned that one piece. I want you to expand on it in terms of it means police go to a use of force faster. Is it because, hey, look, I don't have to worry about being called onto the carpet as to why you did it, because now you can see why I did it. Is that the thinking?
3: Yeah, there was some research out of the States that showed that because you now have it on video, I don't have to explain it, I don't have to write it down, I don't have to convince my

0: anybody that I did something wrong, because look how agitated this person was. So now I have this video. I am going to act faster.
1: So instead of taking a beat, trying again to de-escalate, it's like, to hell with it. I've got it on tape.
0: Yeah. And that's, unfortunately, that does happen according to the research, some of the research in the United States. Now, there's other research that shows that what it does do is it decreases complaints to the police and it increases the speed in which complaints are dealt with.
1: Okay, yeah, sure, because you've got it on camera.
0: Because you've got it on camera.
1: Or maybe you don't have it on camera, so there is no complaint, right?
0: So, yeah. And so that's one of the, and it was Renee Mitchell that did some of that. I think it was San Bernardino, don't quote me on this, on the city, but she did it and she showed this massive reduction in police complaints.
1: Okay.
0: Massive reduction.
1: That makes sense.
0: Something like 90%, because you're on video. You can't say the police did this to you when the video
1: show it.
0: Is
1: exactly.
0: there.
1: Yeah, that makes perfect
0: right?
1: sense.
0: Right? So there are there benefits? Yes, but let's be honest with what those benefits are. They're not, it's not accountability. It's not police legitimacy. You're not building community relations. It's evidence collection. It's reduction of complaints. And those aren't bad things.
1: Yeah, for sure.
0: But just let's talk about it really. Let's talk about realistically, and let's talk about what they actually are there for.
1: Calgary seems to be at the forefront. They were the earliest adopters in the country. They added something last week, and I know it's being used. I saw a World Cup story in Seattle. It's instant translation on their body cams where they run into somebody who can't speak English and they can't speak whatever language the person is. The person talks to them. The body cam kicks it back out in English. They talk to it. The body cam kicks it back out in whatever language. That seems pretty cool to me. That could be a useful tool, right?
0: That is very cool. And this is actually, I didn't even see that.
1: Yeah, Calvin started it just last week or 2 weeks ago.
0: Like, that's like Google Translate.
1: 100%. That's exactly what it is.
0: Making communications to everybody. I think that is one, that is an exceptionally cool way to deal with that. Because that's one of the hardest things when you're dealing.
1: I can imagine, right?
0: And I've been there. When you're talking, you're trying to deal with somebody who does not speak your language. And how do you communicate with what's happening and what the situation is? And I think that is, if

0: That's a brilliant use of technology for policing.
1: Yeah, it is pretty cool. And like I say, Calgary brought it up, but I saw the story in Seattle. And you can imagine, like, with the World Cup on, and I don't know if you've seen some of the scenes. Like, we're talking tens of thousands of people from all around the world. If you can't speak the language, I don't know how you possibly are involved in law enforcement in those situations, right? Well,
0: I remember we had the World Track and Field Games here. Now, significantly much less than FIFA. Yep. But we had people from all over the world. And I remember being in situations where we're dealing with athletes from other countries that we couldn't communicate with at all.
1: Yeah, yeah.
0: And that is a tough situation. And that was like, what, a week for whatever. So, and you run into that occasionally in your normal policing duties. But when it was at that level, you're like, this is really hard. So I can't imagine. And
1: you can't walk around with a translator.
0: I think it was 125 million people tuned into the Super Bowl and 1.4 billion people tuned into the opening of the World Cup.
1: Oh, you can't even, this is on a level like it's, nothing else.
0: So you, when you think about people coming and going, because it is such a, it's, let's be honest, football, proper football is the world sport.
1: Oh, 100%. Nothing comes close.
0: And so you have these people coming from all over the world going to these games, cheering for their teams, and it becomes an issue for the police. Crowd control alone becomes an issue for the police.
1: No question about it. Yeah. Dan, we're out of time. Again, it flies by, but thanks for doing this, and we'll talk again in a couple weeks.
0: Cheers.
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3: From the National Newsroom of the Canadian Press, I'm John Kennedy. Proposed federal legislation would recognize privacy as a fundamental right of all Canadians and set higher standards for organizations when they manage children's data. Artificial Intelligence Minister Evan Solomon introduced the long-awaited bill today to update decades-old privacy laws covering the private sector.
4: And because so much of our lives right now, especially our kids' lives, have been shaped by platforms, apps, and digital services, we're living in a different world, and our laws need to catch up.
3: The new measures would require meaningful consent for the use of personal information and plain language explanations of how personal information is handled. 12 people are in hospital after what appears to have been an electrical incident at a BC water park. Most of the people hospitalized were students in grades 6 and 7 on a field trip, with two of the injured taken by air ambulance. The RCMP are investigating what led to the injuries at the Cultus Lake Water Park. Meanwhile, BC Hydro says it believes the electrical issue came from a customer and not the utility's infrastructure. The airspace over Vancouver will be under restrictions during FIFA World Cup games due to the possibility of NORAD aircraft operating for safety and security reasons. The Canadian Armed Forces says the restrictions over Vancouver's inner city, including BC Place Stadium, will be in place for the hours before the game and 3 hours after the game. Sea Air Seaplanes President Jared Williams says operators did not receive any advance notice of the restrictions, and they're worried that these restrictions may be expanded to prevent takeoffs and landings at Vancouver's harborfront eventually.
5: You know, our priority is always safety and security, so we certainly will abide by any of the recommendations, but we hope that that they consult with the operators before doing anything further beyond this.
3: Williams says his company operates up to 20 tour flights daily over Vancouver, and the new restrictions mean many customers have had to reschedule, leading to financial impacts for the operator. Immigration, Refugees, and Citizenship Canada says it's cracking down on asylum claims made by people arriving in Newfoundland and Labrador. Saint-Pierre-et-Miquelon is a French archipelago near the coast that's served by frequent ferry service. The department says it's noticed an emerging trend of ineligible asylum claimants using that route, but the numbers are too small to publicly disclose. Travelers will have to start showing electronic travel authorization and a permit, usually required by people flying to Canada. Fox has agreed to buy the streaming pioneer Roku in a cash and stock deal valued at $22 billion. Roku will continue to run as normal, and there appears to be no immediate changes that customers will see. Fox and Roku say the combined company will operate and become the third largest player in the United States television by viewings. The deal is expected to close in the first half of next year, and getting the go-ahead from shareholders and regulatory approval is the next step. This is the Canadian Press. In sports, Zach Wheeler pitched 6 innings of 2-hit ball with 9 strikeouts. JT Realmuto and Gabriel Rincones Jr. hit home runs, while the Philadelphia Phillies defeated the visiting Miami Marlins 7-0 today. Elsewhere, Dylan Cruz hit a 3-run homer to ignite a 5-run 5th inning as the Washington Nationals defeated the visiting Kansas City Royals 7-3. Maxi Araujo's goal in the 80th minute allowed Uruguay to earn a 1-1 World Cup draw with Saudi Arabia in Miami tonight. Saudi Arabia took a 1-0 lead in the 41st minute in the Group H opener for both sides. Uruguay outshot their opponents 25-7, including 10-3 on target, but couldn't score a second goal. San Diego pitcher Ron Marinaccios has been issued a 3-game suspension and an undisclosed fine for intentionally hitting Baltimore's Gunnar Henderson shortly before the end of the Padres' 9-3 win over the Orioles on Saturday. From the Canadian Press, I'm John Kennedy.
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6: Canada very much welcomes this progress. We'll have an opportunity starting from tonight at the G7 in Evian to see what we and other countries can do to help reinforce this important progress that's been made.
7: That's Mark Carney upon arriving at the G7 summit in France today. Of course, he said, and everybody else has said, this new, I guess we can call it a deal, a proposed deal, an MOU, however you want to characterize it, between the United States and Iran. And at this point in time, let's just hope that it leads to something lasting and permanent. There's a lot of questions about what it contains, what it means, will it work, but you know, if you take a look at early reaction, and that's the price of oil, it's down. So there's at least that thinking. But where are we going from here? We don't know a lot about this deal, but we know a fair bit. And we got a little bit more this morning. Dr. Michael Bonner is a political consultant with Atlas Strategic Advisors and a former director of policy within the Ontario government. He is a senior fellow at the Aristotle Foundation for Public Policy, an historian of ancient Iran, and an author. His new book is called The Crisis of Liberalism. And Dr. Bonner joins us again. Now, Dr. Bonner, thank you for being here. I always appreciate a chat, sir.
8: Thanks for having me back.
7: Let's start here. We've got this deal that is in place, and there's apparently going to be a signing ceremony taking place this Friday. A lot of questions about what might or might not be in this deal, but I guess overall we're talking about a deal, and that's positive, right? Should we just be happy with that at this point?
8: I'd like to be happy, and in these dark times, you know, we have to sort of take what we can get. But I'm very wary. This is not a peace treaty. It might rise to the dignity of what we might call an armistice. Mm-hmm. It's an MOU that is meant to sort of begin the negotiations that would actually hopefully result in a lasting peace. And I'm sorry to say, not everybody clearly wants that. The chief negotiator on the Iranian side, based on the media reports that I've seen, has been denounced, at least by some in the regime. There have been some protests denouncing him as a sort of compromiser, and there are clearly people on the American and Israeli sides who wish hostilities to continue, and that's no secret. So we'll wait and see what happens.
7: Yeah, I mean, if you take a look at where this might fall apart, I think that Israeli piece that you mentioned and Hezbollah and how that plays out in Lebanon is the key, because I don't think either of those parties, I mean, Israel has come out and said, the defense minister has said, well, we're not bound by this agreement. That seems to be a major, major stumbling block, because that's what triggered the last round of fighting that broke the ceasefire.
8: Yeah, that's true. And, you know, I can understand the American motivation wanting to basically leave the Middle East forever. Yeah. But, you know, the question is this actually going to achieve it? I don't personally see yet, and I'm not sure, based on what I see in the media, which is very little, I don't see how we're getting anything that's better than the former nuclear deal, the JCPOA under Obama. Trump will obviously want that. Exactly how it's going to be, you know, an improvement on that, we're going to sort of wait and see. We also have to account for the fact that the Iranian protesters earlier this year and late last year, Trump claimed that he was going to come to their aid, that help was on the way. This was said repeatedly. What help has come? Mm-hmm. Are they going to feel, you know, permanently let down, permanently estranged from America and Europe? The reports that I hear from my friends in Iran are not positive.
7: That's what we're, a lot of the characterizations around this are a capitulation. Some calling it an outright failure and an embarrassment for the United States, because as you say, what materially has been accomplished? Sure, I think Iran has sustained a lot of damage to military hardware, but as far as it looks like, the regime is intact, is still in charge. Nothing has changed there. The whole nuclear issue seems to be up in the air. And economically, it sounds like they're actually going to be in a far better position than they were prior to this all starting. So how do you characterize? I mean, do we want to pick winners and losers? I think there's risk in that, but it certainly looks like that might be the direction we're headed in.
8: I hear and read reports of continuing tolls in the Strait of Hormuz. You know, who knows whether that's true.

0: true. It's sort of an on again, off again thing that we've seen for weeks, if not months now. J.D. Vance has alluded to something like foreign investment coming into Iran if certain conditions are met. So, you know, maybe we have to take these things with a grain of salt and sort of wait and see who abides by what and what the terms are and so forth. But none of the regime's previous problems have been solved. And we can look at this, you know, almost like a silver lining for those who expect and wish for the fall of that regime. Nothing has really improved. The mismanagement of water systems and agriculture, hyperinflation, you know, the sort of continuing objections to the regime amongst most Iranians. None of that has changed. If anything, it's worsened. All of those things have worsened. And the surest sign that I can detect that authorities know that this is the case and that their problems still linger is the beefed up presence of thugs in the street with guns. There are sort of checkpoints that I've been told about. I've been sent pictures by friends there. Various sort of paramilitary personnel are meeting at night, maintaining sort of curfews and so forth. A confident regime would not be right. Undertaking any of that in this position. They clearly expect much the same kind of trouble to arise as they faced down earlier this year. Exactly where that's going to go, I don't know. I personally have been disturbed by the fact that throughout this entire debacle, I don't know of any senior figure within the United Nations or the sort of international cabal of NGOs who sided with Iranian protesters and you know, who were sort of willing to tell their story amidst all of this. If it happened, I didn't see it, but yeah. What I hear from my friends there is very much the same kind of thing. They fear abandonment and they fear a further crackdown.
1: So they've got the internal pressures remain. What about regional? We know that the majority of their retaliation, in fact, all of their retaliation, was against their neighbors and some countries within that region. What does this mean? Let's assume that this does hold. And are they further isolated? Like, how has that fundamentally changed, do you think, just sort of where Iran is positioned within the Middle East overall?
0: I would say that the position is much worse than it was before. The hope of authorities within Iran, within the Islamic Republic, from the very beginning, was that the politico-Islamic regime of Iran would be something like a focal point, a beacon within the Islamic world, even outside the Shiite world, as a kind of organizing principle to Islamic civilization. That was a check that the Ayatollahs were never able to cash. And the persistent alienation of the rest of the Muslim world has definitely reached a peak at this point. I mean, there was another, this is very often forgotten. The other problem was the Iran-Iraq war, which played out over the course of the 80s, which didn't really endear the Sunni world to Iran. I would say everything is significantly worse now. The hope of the Gulf states that they would be a kind of like economic, Singapore-like outposts that could attract foreign investment and foreigners to set up shop there. You know, that's not going to be very appealing anymore if you're constantly at risk from Iranian missiles, if anything should go wrong, or, you know, there should be any further tensions there. We've heard talk about alternative routes through, you know, new pipelines or other methods of getting oil out that could avoid the Strait of Hormuz. If I were in the oil business, that's what I would be looking at too. So no, I don't see it, I don't see

0: Iran having won friends or influenced anyone for the good in this regard. And I think that the conflict has cemented the belief that that the regime is unstable, hostile, and not to be trusted.
1: Finally, Doctor, what do you watch for in the coming hours, days, weeks to see if this actually does bring an end to this?
0: Well, that's the million-dollar question. Yeah. I mean, we were told many times that someone within the Trump administration, perhaps Trump himself, would, you know, give the signal that there is for further uprisings, or that the crown prince would return, or some such development would happen that would, you know, begin the end of the regime. Well, I mean, that's not impossible, but none of that seems especially likely now, although we may hope for it. It will take extraordinary bravery beyond what we've seen in past months to summon up that level of protest again. We may hope for it, but Iranians will feel as though they're almost entirely on their own.
1: Yeah, exactly. Yeah, Dr. Bonner, as always, thank you for your insight. I do appreciate your time, sir.
0: Thanks for having me back.
1: Yeah, you bet. Have a great day. Dr. Michael Bonner, someone who's helped us with this before, an historian of ancient Iran, author of the book Civilization, How Our Past Can Renew Our Present, and also a political consultant with Atlas Strategic Advisors and a former director of policy within the Ontario government. And I think he's right in terms of there's a lot of wait and see here, and just hope. I think we all look at this and hope that... it's all going to hold. It's a big, big if.
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1: So here are the details of this deal as we know them. And like I say, I think there's a lot.

0: lot that we don't know. To call it a deal, and Dr. Bonner made this point, and I think he's absolutely right, that might be overstating it, to be honest with you. It's an MOU, and it's an MOU that sort of kicks off 60 days of conversation and negotiation in terms of what it ultimately looks like at the end of the next 2 months. But in the meantime, what is supposed to happen is the Strait of Hormuz is supposed to reopen. Donald Trump announcing yesterday that he would lift the United States blockade on Iranian tankers that has been in place for a long, long time. Anybody, actually, not just Iranian tankers, but anybody wanting to sail in and out of Iran, there was a blockade in place. So that he will lift that. In return, Iran will open up the Strait of Hormuz, according to Trump's tweet. I hereby fully authorize the toll-free opening of the Strait of Hormuz and simultaneously herewith authorize the immediate removal of the United States naval blockade ships of the world. Start your engines, let the oil flow. Not long after that, he said, wait, not yet, because we've got to get the mine clearing. So it'd be 5 days or so. So again, like I say, everything is sort of things are said, and then we wait to see what actually happens. Prime Minister of Pakistan said that this accord does include Lebanon, which is, again, I think personally, when this falls apart, if this falls apart, maybe I should say, that's why it will fall apart, because of Lebanon, not because of anything Lebanon does, but because of Israel and Hezbollah and the fighting that takes place in Lebanon, which has gone on for months now. Donald Trump has tried to put a lid on it a couple of times, unsuccessfully, and this needs to be part of it, where apparently this it's a stop to all military operations on all fronts, including in Lebanon. This is according to the Pakistani prime minister. However, the Israeli government, the Israeli defense minister, has said we're not bound by this agreement, so what kind of pressure does the United States put on there? And then does Hezbollah at the same time adhere to any of these conditions? They're a proxy of Iran. So what kind of pressure does Iran exert there? I think these will be two of the issues. In the meantime, you've now got both sides of this argument talking about what a stunning victory it is for both of them. There is a lot of criticism out there saying this is basically a full-on capitulation by the United States. They've backed up completely. They've sort of given up everything that they wanted to get. Iran doesn't really lose any of their, they're not in a different position now than they were before this all started. They're doing the rounds. Pete Hegseth, J.D. Vance out doing media interviews this morning while Trump was flying to the G7. ABC News asked Vice President Vance about that, you know, saying, hey, people say this is a complete about face. This is a reversal, a capitulation, a retreat by the United States.
1: I don't think he reversed course. I think fundamentally the president's argument was we're going to use the military to exert pressure on Iran, and we're going to get something that is good for the American people, and now we have that.
0: But is it anything different than what you had before? That's the criticism that we're hearing. And like I say, one of the big pieces here, the major pieces here, is the nuclear program. You had the Obama deal. Trump talks about it a lot. And he said it wasn't a good deal. He said it paved the path to Iran having a nuke within 6 months. They've been saying that for many, many years, that Iran was 6 months away from having a nuclear weapon, which never materialized. So is it any different now? Well, what does this deal say about the nuclear program? Vance characterizes it this way.
1: If they continue to try to rebuild their nuclear program, this deal ensures they will never have the resources in order to do that. On the other hand, if the Iranians are willing to give a long-term commitment, along with proper verification to giving up that nuclear weapon, we're willing to welcome them into the world economy, to lift some sanctions, and to turn over a new leaf in that relationship.
0: Okay. So, okay, great, fantastic. Iran has said all along they didn't want a nuclear weapon. This deal says they cannot develop one, they can't buy one, they can't possess one, they can't have one. Okay, so if that agreement happens, I think that's good. I don't think anybody wants the Iranians having nukes. I don't think that would be good for anybody, not only in that neighborhood, but worldwide. Then there's also the question about money and how that's going to play out. And if you remember back with the Obama deal, there was a bunch of seized Iranian funds that the

Americans released, and it turned into pallets of cash on social media. So in part of this deal, and you just heard Vance talking about the removal of sanctions, that would be part of this, allowing them to participate in the global economy. But what about money? Because Iran is saying that this deal includes an agreement for $300 billion in reparations costs that will be paid by the United States and its allies in order to rebuild Iran following this. Vance was asked about that this morning too, and he said, well, that's something that we would consider based on a bunch of the other conditions falling into place. So yeah, it sounds like he's not disputing it by any stretch. You know what would be really helpful for everybody here is if one of these two parties, or maybe Pakistan, who helped broker this deal, just released the text of the agreement so people actually knew what it says. Because like I say, you hear differing things from different corners of the world right now. Ultimately, at the end of the day, like I say, fingers crossed that it holds. And there is some good news already. Like I say, price of oil is way down. Price of oil is closer to $80 than $90. And it hasn't been there for a good long while. Will it trickle through to gas prices? If it holds.

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4: 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That's an extra 75 beds that we'll have in place. We've got their Calgary Recovery Community right downtown that's doing great work.
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6: Mark Carney at the G7 Summit. It's in France right now. Over the weekend, he was in Ireland, where his family comes from, and he was visiting some of his ancestral home and having a great time by the looks of it. Talking again about... I think he's trolling at this point in time because he mentions the New World Order and alarm bells go off, right? It's like Pavlov's dog. Yeah, you can't. But anyway, I mean, the reality is the world order has changed. There will be a new one, but it's a loaded phrase, and I get it, but he keeps using it. And he said Canada will need to be part of this new world order that's going to emerge out of Europe. And he has worked hard on forging new ties with Europe, as you know, and with China, to some criticism there as well. But at the same time, he's also talked a lot about becoming more independent, more self-sufficient, turning Canada into an economic superpower and unlocking all kinds of potential within this country. And he's mentioned a few different ways of doing it. We got the AI announcement that came out last week, right? And we're going to build this AI industry. He talks about defense spending and getting off reliance on the United States and expanding what we do in this country. Housing, build better, right? We've all of these different programs meant to make Canada an economic superpower, largely by goosing some of these different industries. Will that work? There's some people who say this is a flawed policy. We've seen this before. There's a better way of doing things. Charles Lamam is an economic and policy professional with more than two decades of experience as a think tank scholar and senior advisor to government. He's done all kinds of work. He's been a leader at Financial Services Member Association and consultant. And he was writing about this recently. And you can read his piece at thehub.ca. And it's about how Carney is really focusing on industrial policy, and that might not deliver the right bang for the buck, if any. Charles, thanks for joining us today. I appreciate your time.
7: Oh, it's my pleasure. Thanks for having me.
6: So, like I say, the Prime Minister has launched any

0: number of initiatives, you know, defense and housing and AI and all of these things that he promises will turn this country into the economic superpower he's promised he can make it into. Like I say, a lot of it based on industrial policy. I mean, what does that mean to start? How do we characterize sort of the approach that he's taking here as in it is industrial policy?
1: Yeah, so industrial policy is, it's a bit of an old playbook that's back in vogue right now. It's where governments will choose a certain sector or set of firms to direct capital and support, and then they'll put public money against it. In the case of Canada right now, that is debt finance public money. But if you think about the various areas that they've contemplated in the past, whether that's the auto sector, think of the recent battery plant that kind of went sideways, yep, that the governments were thinking about. You think of the aviation industry. So this is a bit of an old thing that's now picked up a lot of steam. And to be frank, there's so many of these new funds and strategies that the Carney government has put in place. All of them, there are so many different names, so many different funds, but at the heart of it, it's all about the government selecting which firms and sectors will get debt finance public support, and then they're going to bet big, and they've bet big on a number of these sectors.
0: And like you say, this is kind of in vogue, trendier. I mean, it's not just Canada, right? We're seeing this in other places too.
1: Yeah, we're seeing it around the world, and so just because it's popular doesn't make it the right thing to do. I mean, some of it is understandable, and I want to separate the fact that Canada does need to build up its defense sector. There's no question about that. We do need to meet our NATO targets, but this idea that we're going to use

0: international evidence shows is most effective if you want to raise our productivity, if you want to raise economic growth, if you want to drive people's living standards forward, you really got to fix those structural policies that affect all firms, that affect all individuals. Things like a more competitive tax system, cutting unnecessary regulation, opening up new markets. Those are the things that work. The government selective process has a really shaky track record, and we can kind of get into some of this new research that the International Monetary Fund has produced that provides support that structural reforms are better than the industrial policy that we've discussed.
1: And this is something that the Prime Minister has talked about as well, right? In terms of we're going to focus on these things that you mentioned, the regulatory framework, we're going to unlock. But we haven't seen as much emphasis on that as we do the industrial policy. I mean, those things, like you say, were also promised, but I haven't seen the follow through there. Have you?
0: So I'm going to take a bit of a different view on this. I know that we've heard the Prime Minister talk about, moving projects faster, and he's kind of talked around the issue of regulatory reform. But in practice, I don't think this is the type of regulatory reform or tax reform that I'm talking about and that the evidence suggests works. Take the major projects office, for example. Effectively, this is a new initiative from the Carney government that has said, we are going to choose which projects go through Canada's regulatory maze faster than the others. They acknowledge, both him, his cabinet minister, Dominic LeBlanc, have both been on record saying that we have a regulatory problem. It's too expensive. Projects get delayed. We're going to try to move them forward through this initiative. But it's an initiative that the government is selecting which projects move forward on. And it is a very handpicked, selective approach. Similarly, back in the fall of 2025, in the government's first budget, they produced put forward a series of tax measures, effectively a continuation of what the Trudeau government had done. They renamed it. And again, there, it's a very selective type of tax policy that targets, the government's favorite sectors, whether it's manufacturing, clean energy, et cetera. What actually works isn't those selective initiatives that the Carney government is pursuing. It's just writ large, make the rules level for all firms, make them predictable, make them permanent, and allow firms to make investment decisions, talent decisions, not the government, because again, the evidence suggests that this is just not the way to drive long-term economic growth.
1: In some ways, you take a look at it, like we talk about the defense policy and the planning that Carney has for that. We're going to do things differently. We're not going to spend 3/4 of our dollars in the United States anymore. We don't even really have an industry to replace that, right? And we have a need within our defense industry that, as you mentioned before, like in some ways, okay, great job creation and building industry is fantastic, but you've still got to deal with the necessity that exists and what is realistic in meeting it, right? Like it overlooks that in some ways, doesn't it?
0: Yeah, so there's two things here. One is we have fallen behind on national defense. Our equipment's outdated. We don't have enough people. We've had interesting decisions on the international stage. Let's say that over the last 10 years. So we have a lot of work to do. And I don't want to dismiss how important that is, because it is important. But with the Carney government, what they're saying is that we're going to have so-called dual use technology or dual use purpose defense spending. What that means is we're going to build up the things that we need that we've neglected as a country for so many years, but we're also going to make it an industrial powerhouse or an industrial driver. Now, that's where the argument falters, because the evidence of just isn't there. And when you look at countries that have had success with their industrial, with their national defense sectors driving the economy forward, it's ones that have already had strong defense sectors to begin with. So you take the United States, for example, you take Israel. We're not in that space. We don't have that kind of an industrial makeup here in Canada. So the idea that Ottawa is going to conjure up from scratch these kind of mature venture ecosystems and we're going to commercialize all these spillovers from this defense industrial strategy isn't really anchored to any evidence. And that IMF research that I mentioned earlier from the International Monetary Fund, they looked at thousands of cases around the world to see if governments can effectively

0: kickstart, you know, these sectors from new, which is what we're talking about in national defense. And they don't do it. They can't do it. They looked at 52,000 interventions across 75 countries over almost a 20-year period. And the evidence shows that to the extent that any industrial policy works, even if it's temporary, it's in sectors that, that a country has a comparative advantage in all. And so, you know, defense is just not, doesn't fit that bill. We need to be mindful of again, what the evidence says when it comes to these big spending initiatives. We're talking multi-billions of dollars that the Carney government is putting on the table and claiming that it's going to help drive our economy forward. So we need to be mindful of what the evidence says.
1: Yeah, exactly. And like you say, sometimes you see a short-term boost, right? I mean, and we've seen that, but it's artificial and it doesn't build to, like you say, we could do so much more with systemic structural changes that, frankly, people have been clamoring for a good long while, Charles. Like, it's not new.
0: Yeah. So the structural reforms in that research from the IMF, they're five times more effective than any of these kind of selective measures. And yeah, so these are pretty big numbers. So I think what we need to be thinking about here in Canada, and it's not just, you know, not just federally, but I think provincially as well, we need to think about those structural reforms that will make Canada a more attractive place to invest, to work, to attract talent. And, you know, we've got a lot of work to do. Our tax system just isn't there. It's very, let's say, an impediment to talent attraction. It almost encourages a brain drain abroad. We don't have the type of investment incentives that other countries have. Our corporate tax rate is no longer as competitive as it used to be. And if you look at a number of different international comparisons of our red tape or our regulatory burden, we are off the charts high here in Canada. So we need to work on those things, and that's a combination of federal and provincial efforts. I mean, look, just let's take the interprovincial trade barriers as one example, mm-hmm, where mm-hmm. we had some momentum, and you know, it's closing off markets internally. You know, we're worried about tariffs, and rightfully so. But look, do a lot of work here domestically by fixing our own economy and making sure that we have the right incentives that will encourage talent, encourage investment, encourage competition, and get rid of all that red tape that's holding our economy back.
1: Yeah, makes perfect sense. Charles, thanks so much for the chat today. I really appreciate your time, sir.
0: My pleasure. Thank you.
1: Thank you very much. That is Charles Lamam, who is an economics and policy professional. It's like I say, what happened to that, right? Removing a lot of those red tape barriers that he cites there. That was also part of the promise. Remember Canada Day? We were going to have all the interprovincial trade barriers taken down. Now, I mean, a lot of them are in place by provinces and there's not much Carney can do, but I don't think they've all been taken down.
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9: 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And this is what, I mean, literally.

this is, I think, what we're all looking for here is let's have this deal in the United States and Iran situation hold, right? I mean, I think we're all tired of this. The cost of everything, the uncertainty. I mean, if you can bring a little bit of certainty for however long it lasts, because there's something else coming. We know there's something else coming, right? You know that. The next couple of years, the chaos will continue, and that's part of the plan. But if this particular one goes away, maybe we get some certainty when it comes to the price of gas. Because, as I said, if you take a look at WTI, it's at $80.31. Brent crude is at $82.91. They're both down about $4.50 today, which is, you know, pretty. It was up to like 110. There was worries it would go even higher than that, you know, not that long ago. And basically for the past number of weeks, it's been hanging around between 90 and 95. So it's lost about $10 in the last little while here. Price of gas continues to fall. In Ontario right now, a liter of gas will cost you 163

0: 8. Okay. Alberta's not that much cheaper, really, to be honest with you. 158 for. So it's BC, still $1.90 in British Columbia. Patrick DeHaan, you probably know Patrick. He is the analyst with Gas Buddy, and this is the world that they live in. He's constantly keeping track of this and letting us know where things might be headed. He says gas prices have already been coming down before this deal, which is really, really good. And if things go well, they could come down even further. What we need to watch for and hope for is the Strait of Hormuz. That's what it comes down to at the end of the day. Do ships start passing through?
1: We've already seen quite a nice dip here over the last week. Calgary's down 8.5 cents a liter in the last week, down 28 cents a liter in the last month. Now, you know, a lot of it comes down to all the levers that can move the price of gasoline and oil at the same time. Obviously, this deal could lead to a drastically different outcome in the form of lower prices. And there are kind of factors that can overlap all at the same time. So that's really going to hold the details on whether or not we see this at the pump or whether it's just another lever that offsets another lever. For now, though, with the good news, we may continue to see gas prices falling in the weeks ahead, really contingent to whether or not this deal does pan out. I looked this morning. It doesn't look like there's a whole lot of ships traveling through the Strait of Hormuz just yet. So it's really going to be in the details of when ships do start transiting through the strait and how many, or if this deal holds up. I mean, we've obviously been here with head fakes in the past few weeks. A deal has been close, it's happened, it's been executed, then we get more escalations. So, you know, while the focus is on this deal being done, we've also been through this a couple times in the last few months to know that we need to watch now whether or not the deal actually gets executed. It's going to be signed later this week. In the interim, you know, what is happening with the Strait of Hormuz? Are we seeing oil flow? That's really the biggest question on whether or not, you know, we'll see oil markets continuing to go lower, or if, you know, maybe the situation is not quite completely done yet, whether or not we go back up.
0: And that's the reality of it. There's all kind of talk, and depending on, you know, which channel you're watching, you're going to hear all kinds of things about whether this is a good deal, whether this is a bad deal, on and on it goes. You know how the world works these days. But in reality, do ships go through the strait? And if they do, then it's a good deal for everybody, right? If not, then the problem remains. And how long does it last for? And that's the biggest factor. That is the ultimate deciding factor, is what happens in the strait. But like Patrick said, it's not just the strait. There are other factors at play when it comes to the price of gas. As you know, it goes up and down based on all kinds of things, even when the Strait of Hormuz isn't a situation. Sometimes somebody's got to sweep the floor in a refinery somewhere, so gas goes up for a weekend, right? Long weekends, all that sort of stuff. But he said right now, realistically, given the fact that this is typically when gas prices are at their highest, we're seeing them come down. Even with this chaos in the Middle East, we're in a pretty decent position if this continues.
1: I mean, it was just a little over a month ago that the levers were being more moved by refining issues that were happening down in the States, and that caused Calgary prices, along with the prairies, to see prices surging. At the same time, oil wasn't necessarily surging. So, you know, those levers can move in kind of opposite directions, and they can offset each other, and sometimes they all move in the correct direction, at least for motorists, and it could lead to lower prices. And we're seeing a lot of the levers align for a continued decline in the price of gasoline. The average this morning at $159.9, we may continue to see that inching lower now, as many of those levers are kind of aligning more in the favor of motorists.
0: Let's take that. That's as good as it gets. All those levers starting to align for motorists and the price of gasoline on a path to continue to go down. We'll take that. We'll take that all day long. And like I say, fingers crossed, we just have to wait. We have to see what happens with this situation. It would be fascinating to be at the G7 today, because you've got these world leaders from Canada and England and France and Italy and Germany and Japan, and they're all there. And I'm sure all of them want to get a hold of somebody from the United States and say, okay, what the hell's going on? Like, what does this deal say? Is it going to hold up? I mean, just give us some idea of where this is going, because, well, you know, most of the world said, your mess, you clean it up. It affects everybody, and everybody wants to see this thing end, and is that where we are?

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6: From the National Newsroom of the Canadian Press, I'm Karen Rebo. Prime Minister Mark Carney will open his Tuesday at the G7 Leaders Summit in eastern France with a working session about building peace for Ukraine. Carney will then meet with Ukrainian President Volodymyr Zelensky on the sidelines of the summit. It'll be one of at least five bilateral meetings Carney will hold today. Prime Minister Carney's Liberal government has introduced the long-awaited bill that would recognize privacy as a fundamental right of all Canadians and set higher standards for organizations when they manage children's data. Artificial Intelligence Minister Evan Solomon says under the legislation, Canadians would have the right to request that private sector companies delete their personal information.
7: Using that new right, Canadians will have a practical way to fight back against harmful deepfakes. They will have more power to require companies to delete personal information they should no longer hold. And they'll have more control over the digital trail that companies build about them.
6: This is the Liberal government's third attempt to update the Personal Information Protection and Electronic Documents Act. Canada's ambassador to the U.S. is trying to ease some of the anxiety around the North American Trade Pact coming up for renewal in a couple of weeks. Ambassador Mark Wiseman was speaking at the Canadian Club Toronto Monday about the state of trade talks between North American neighbors. While the Canada-U.S.-Mexico Agreement on Trade is up for renewal July 1st, Wiseman says that's the beginning of the review, not the end. CUSMA is still set to expire in 2036, so Wiseman says Canadians shouldn't panic about any imminent collapse.
8: Okay, so everybody take a deep breath. Relax. It's all going to be okay.
6: Wiseman says even if CUSMA isn't on the chopping block, Canada does urgently need to resolve U.S. President Trump's tariffs targeting steel, aluminum, and autos. A school field trip to a B.C. water park sent a dozen students to hospital late Monday morning after what appears to have been an electrical incident. Chilliwack RCMP say the children were in stable condition after receiving serious but non-life-threatening injuries at the Cultus Lake Water Park east of Vancouver. The park's chief administrative officer, Andrew Stunen, says the kids were hurt as they were lined up waiting to go on a water slide.
9: There's a queuing area at the bottom of that ride with railing, and that when they made contact with there, that's where the incident occurred.

0: show.
1: I don't know how you feel. I don't have an appetite at any part of the day, in any part of the day, to see really graphic videos of tragic things. I don't mind seeing the, listen, when it comes to a movie, if it's not real, sure, I'll watch it. But, and sometimes I'll force myself if the news demands it. But I saw a video of this story that's gone everywhere of the Brazil bungee jumper. And I saw the video from the perspective of someone who was on the bridge where they tossed this woman off the bridge without actually connecting the rope, and she plunged to her death. I saw it from the perspective of her being thrown off Superman style. I did not see the other one. I learned. Yes, the story is simple. Well, we've either all done it or we know somebody who's done it. Somebody goes to a bridge and they get tied on with a bungee and they're told, oh, everything's safe, and you jump and you have fun and you either want to do it again or you never want to do it again. It's something that's very common. What's uncommon is for the owners of it to not tie up the rope on the other end. And so this woman fell to her death. They threw her up. Essentially, these guys just threw a woman off a bridge. And I did not watch the video from the other angle, and I'm glad I didn't. And it's sad. It's not funny to me. Some people are making jokes, and that's fine. You can make jokes if you want. To me, it's a tragedy. And I'm glad that the men who were in charge of this got perp walked into the police station, because yeah, if you're not going to take your job seriously, then stuff, when you have people's lives in your hand, literally they had this woman's life in their hands and they threw her away. So there you go.
2: You'd think, that would be your number one thing, yeah, at bungee jumping. That's probably the number one.
1: Yeah. And this, listen,
2: rule number one,
1: if you,
2: tie them up.
1: Anybody in that country who now owns a bungee company, they are going to double up on security. And I'm sorry that this happened, had to happen to this woman for this to happen. But I think that industry is about to get a lot safer. But it's like
2: jumping out of a plane without a parachute.
1: Yeah. I wanted to talk about, last week, the city of Ottawa declared June 11th Robert Fife Day, in honor of the CTV News and Globe and Mail veteran journalist's unparalleled contribution to Canadian political journalism. And I would be lying if I said I agreed with everything Robert Fife has ever done and said or reported on, but his dedication to his profession and to the pursuit of truth, unimpeachable. He was consistent. And for that, he earned the trust of a great many Canadians. And another thing I appreciated about Bob Fife is wherever I found him, whether he be speaking on television or on social media or in print, wherever it was, on the radio, didn't matter.

0: I was getting Bob Fife, the journalist. And he was consistent on all these platforms because his name is the same on all the platforms. And words mean the same thing on every platform. But probably the most important thing is that he was a journalist on every platform because lies need to be pushed back against on every platform, which means a journalist needs to be a journalist on every platform. Sadly, Robert Fife and the larger journalistic community are not one and the same. And if they were the same, then the statistics I'm about to mention would not read as follows. According to the latest StatsCan information, the overall trust in news media sits at a booming 38 to 40%. Traditional media fares far worse, between 25 and 28% of the population reporting high levels of trust. 61% of Canadians expressed high levels of concern about misinformation online. Now, on the record, and for the record, I have to say this because we live in a world that if you don't caveat everything, then people will just make stuff up about you. There are an incredible amount of amazing journalists in this country who stand on the watchtower, pushing back against the darkness of the lies, of the misinformation that cloud our judgment, corrupt our dialogue, and crowd out truth and decency. But their job is made harder by a particular type of journalist with whom I had the displeasure of interacting over the weekend. So here's what happened. There, the Elon Musk debate was going on. He becomes a trillionaire, and some say, oh, that's the worst thing in the world. And others say, well, hold on, maybe not. And my brother was involved, and I was watching that go back and forth. I stuck my nose in a little bit, but by and large, it was my brother doing it. And then somebody responded to what my brother wrote. And this was the quote from his tweet. There are no good Mulroonies. A couple of things. I'm not going to say this guy's name because I don't want this to be about him. It's not about him. And I don't want to be accused of bullying. And you can go find it on my Twitter. But also, if I said his name, you would have no idea who he was. And I looked at who he was, and right there in his Twitter bio, journalist. So I replied, you're a journalist. So he essentially said, you said there are no good Mulroonies? Cite your sources. To which he, in a very lazy way, reposted a book that was written about my dad. Now, never mind the book, I think it's trash, and the person who wrote it, trash. But never mind that. I said to him, your contention, something you put out into the world, is that there are no good Mulroonies. There are lots of us. So get to work, son. And then I wanted to end it quickly. And so what I did is I deliberately put something out. I said, you know what? My daughter just celebrated her 13th birthday. Make the case that she's not good. And I was hoping that he would appeal to his better angels, that he would realize that he had painted himself into a corner. As a journalist, if you say something like that, and you cannot be rigorous about your research, if you're just putting it out there, just take the L, man. Just move on. But that's not what he did. Instead, he wrote to make the case that my daughter is not good. He said, well, for starters, she's your daughter. And look, there were certain terrible people online who said, shame on you for using your daughter as a human shield. You know what? Back off. My daughter's not on Twitter. She's better than Twitter. She's never going to be on Twitter. So cool your jets. So that was when I created a theory to explain all this stuff. It's the theory of the multiple hats. And it deals with how one is defined professionally if one puts on multiple hats. And in professions that rely heavily on trust, the rule is simple. You will be defined by the hat that causes the most harm. A police officer who beats up a suspect won't be a cop for much longer. A lawyer who borrows funds from his client will not be a lawyer for long. A teacher who crosses a boundary and gets too close to a student, even if that behavior does not breach the law, well, it's probably not going to be a long time before they're told, you don't get to teach anymore. And a journalist who leaves their post atop the watchtower, clocks out from their duty to protect us against the hordes and the mobs who peddle in misinformation, takes off that hat and puts on another one, gets down from the watchtower and joins that very mob of muckrakers, gleefully putting out casual hatred, tinged with misinformation, like there are no good Mulroonies, and, well, for starters, she's your daughter. You cease to be a journalist. You cease to be a noble journalist like Bob Fife. In fact, you cease to be a journalist altogether. You are wearing the hat that causes the most harm. You've joined the very people that your profession is a buttress against. You are a fireman who in your spare time is an arsonist, which means you are an arsonist. You are a troll, and you represent one of the many reasons why trust in journalism has fallen in this country. The good news is this is in the power of these very people to change. I start with Bob Fife. I'll finish with be Bob Fife. Be Bob Fife. Recognize that when people come to find you, when you go to them, you're going to them. You're finding them. They don't care if it's online or in print. They don't care. Be the same person in all those places. I don't know why you... Listen, you may not like me, but I'm consistent on every platform. I'm the same guy. You don't get to be a peddler of truth on one and a peddler of misinformation on the other and expect that we are going to buy it. If you don't take your job seriously, how the heck are we supposed to take you seriously? We're going to take a break, and when we come back, we've got lots to get to, including how a movie from about 20 years ago caused some problems for one of the most storied hockey announcers in this country. Don't go anywhere. This is the Ben Mulrooney Show.
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2: Well, it was a weekend of lots of sports all over the place. I'll share the story later about the incredible experience I had at the Blue Jay game. My friend gave me tickets, and it was just the most top-shelf experience I think I've ever had at a professional sporting event. But we could talk about that later. Let's talk, though, first of Game 6 of the Stanley Cup Finals, where storied broadcaster Ron McLean got himself into some hot water. And, I mean, listen, well, let's play it first. Should we do this first? Let's play it.
3: Give some context as to what we're seeing.
2: There's a skit of a Hangover style skit. You might not remember The Hangover, but The Hangover was from 20 years ago. A movie from about 20 years ago was Zach Galifianakis. That was a movie that really made him a star.
3: Yeah, huge.
2: And it was about bad decisions made in Las Vegas. And he pulled from his bag of knowledge a quote from the film that wasn't necessarily was tangentially linked in the fact that it was a Hangover quote.
3: And in the video, which is hard to make out, but you have one of the CBC hosts and then the Stanley Cup.
2: Yeah.
3: And the keeper of the Stanley Cup.
2: Yeah.
3: Who is looks he's acting passed out on the couch.
2: Yeah. Okay. Exactly. So
3: they're saying
2: that
3: you're going to need the cup tonight.
2: And so with that context, like we are in the end game of the Stanley Cup final. You've got the cup on screen. This is what Ron McLean said.
4: Listen, hey, we've got to go. We may need you here tonight. So, Ron, I'm going to go get our friend some water.
5: So good, Kyle. The roofies, they'll get you every time.
2: So what he demonstrated there is a depth of knowledge of that film, right? Like he
3: because it, in the way, yeah. It's like, that's the whole premise is that they get roofied.
2: Yeah, it's a deep cut. And like, if you're a film fan, you're probably going to get it and you might chuckle. But let's be honest, the audience is a hockey-loving audience. I don't know how many of them know that movie. I know Ron McLean does because he knows lots of stuff. And immediately, this triggered a lot of people. This triggered a lot of people to the point that he actually had to issue an apology during the broadcast of the Stanley Cup Final. And it was... it actually overshadowed this moment, and he had to apologize and explain what we've just tried to explain to you. And look, he's such a pro. He was able to do it very, very well, but apparently people are still calling for more. That's the problem, right? I've made mistakes on air. I've corrected myself mid-sentence because I realized, oh my God, this, if I don't correct it now, I'm going to get in trouble. There was a moment where, my brain was working really fast and my mouth was trying to keep up. And I said something that I actually didn't mean. And I had to stop myself and stop. And then when the next segment started, I had to correct it a second time because I know how sensitive some people can be. I can sit here and complain about how sensitive people are. That won't make them less sensitive. So I had to adapt. I had to take the world as it is. And he did as well. I will say this. It's not lost on me. And I know my audience. Someone will say, well, Ben, the irony is rich because when Ron's former partner, Don Cherry, needed him for something he said, Ron was nowhere to be found. I know a thing or two about that as well. I know what it feels like to be abandoned by your colleagues, and I know that hurts. And let's be honest, Don Cherry, what he said in the context of 2026, he could probably give you a little, I told you so. But that stuff happens. And I don't put that moment on Ron here. I think Ron McLean did the right thing here and apologized. And if it took over the narrative, that's on the audience. That's on social media. But again, I discount every headline that begins with, the internet is upset about, the internet's not upset about everything. The internet is upset about everything. Everything pisses the internet off. That's not news. That's not news. That's like man fell asleep in the sun and got a third degree burn. Yeah, that's what's supposed to happen. That's not news. I wouldn't print that. And so it is what it is. You apologize.

0: you're going to get. Remember the time that I got in trouble? I got criticized for my apology?
1: For the apology of the apology?
0: Yeah, I didn't apologize the right way. That was my favorite. That was great. But yeah, but that's the world we live
1: in. That's painful.
0: So like my recommendation to Ron, and he doesn't need me to recommend anything to him, is like just do what allows you to sleep at night. And if you know you did wrong, apologize in a way that makes sense to your soul and your own internal compass.
1: I personally don't think that was worthy of an apology. It was more of a, if you're offended by that, well, then you really need to learn more about the Hangover movies. You have to know about the context.
0: Yeah.
1: And also, if you're offended, then, you know, I'm sorry that you are offended. But just because you were offended does not make you right.
0: I agree. However, we're living in a world, like, listen, Rufy, look, the fact is they chose to reference The Hangover as part of their broadcast. It's Vegas, right? So it makes sense. Ron demonstrated a knowledge of that film to the extent that he was able to pull out a quote that I wouldn't even have remembered unless he said it, right?
1: Yeah.
0: And so, but Ron also does tilt left. And so for him, I'm sure this apology made sense for him. He also knows what's at stake. If you don't watch it, if you don't watch yourself, you may not be doing this next year. Gord, you want to jump in?
2: No, I want to hear what now he has to say. Now you've given me you've set the table. Oh, now I want to hear this juicy apology.
0: Okay, let's hear it.
3: Listen, I want to address something that I said earlier on the broadcast. It was a bad mistake by me. We had a fun spoof on the movie The Hangover, and I referenced a scene in the movie where the tiger is put to sleep. Mike Tyson's tiger. The keepers of the cup, of course, are asleep in the skit. And I was making this. I used the term, the slang term for the drug, which has far more serious connotations in reality. And I should have made that connection. I did not. As James Baldwin would say, it's the innocence that constitutes the crime. So I know I triggered some people. I know I offended some people with that remark. And I feel very badly for that. And I want to thank you for bringing it to my attention, to our attention. Yeah, very sorry.
0: Yeah, damned if you do, damned if you don't. But
1: I know I offended some people. You're going to offend somebody with everything. You could say, I like Coca-Cola. Oh, no, what are you talking about?
0: Wait, so I like oranges. So you hate apples? You hate apple growers? You hate apple orchards? What's wrong with apples? And on and on. But that's, okay. Anyway, but I would think the world would move on, but some people are only comfortable when they're offended.
1: I'm saddened by the fact that we are at that point where you have to apologize for something like this. Yeah. He did not say anything with the intent of offending people.
0: No.
1: Absolutely not.
0: I agree. But don't you remember, we're living in a world where it's not, your intent doesn't matter anymore. Your intent doesn't matter. No. It's all about how something is received.
1: Well, talking about how things are received, if we could quickly go into this next story, then.
0: So FIFA has a discrimination monitor, okay? And they are urging the removal from their job of an Australian official named Sean Evans. And he's a video guy. He's a video editor. And he's standing in the picture, and he apparently is like, I'm not going to do the symbol. He's flashing an upside-down OK hand gesture, which is I don't see that as a naturally occurring thing, but apparently it is now the Anti-Defamation League flagged it as sometimes being used to signal white supremacy and racism.
1: Because it shows like a W with the fingers and a P.
0: Yeah.
1: So with white power is what it's.
0: Now you told me you did some research. There is nothing in this guy's past to suggest any ties to right-wing things, right?
1: In fact, he appears to be completely apolitical.
0: Right. So, like, again, don't ascribe evil motivation when ignorance will probably just do. Like, sometimes
1: he may have done it on purpose. Who knows?
0: He may have done it, but this quick reaction to say he must be a racist. Maybe interview the guy. Maybe find out. Maybe talk to people. You've got a discrimination monitor. Use your, I don't know what your budget is. Go figure this out before you tar him as a neo-Nazi forever. Maybe check. Like, unless, because if you can point evidence that he would do this on purpose. And if he did, then send him to the depths of hell. But until you can prove it, don't attack him online just because he did something that could have an innocent explanation to it. All right, we're going to take a break. When we come back, our good friend Tony Chapman is here. If you're watching a TV commercial, do you want to know if the actor is alive or dead or real or AI? Well, in certain jurisdictions, that's the law now.
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20: I always love it when this guest comes to sit and join and chat, especially in person, because, I don't know, I feel that we have better... I think chats are, by definition, better in person.
21: I agree. I mean, this Zoom screen...
20: By the way, Tony Chapman. I should say Tony Chapman.
21: No, I think the Zoom screen, even when I'm interviewing my podcast, I had you live.
20: Yeah.
21: You feel the energy in the crowd, the energy in the room. So I agree.
20: Yeah, it is. And you know, we have these great conversations every week with Jenwell and Pete Bombacci from Jenwell. And he said it started this organization about the highlighting the benefits of human connection.
21: Pete's been on Shadow That Matters. He's a good friend of mine from years back.
20: And I love his mission, and he endeavors to come in and do this in person. And listen, he's a great chat. It's a great chat with him regardless. Yeah. All right, let's talk.

0: talk about this. Let's talk about this law that was passed in New York State, which it essentially makes it a requisite for advertisers to explicitly disclose when an AI performer is using a commercial instead of a human actor. Is this a solution in search of a problem? Because I get it. Like, people's more information is better, always. What problem are they solving here?
1: They aren't solving a problem, and it's beyond ridiculous because so much content is being created by AI.
0: Yeah.
1: And it went from, oh my God, that person's got three arms, to they're producing, you know, movies at home that are outdoing Disney films in the box office on YouTube.
0: Yeah.
1: And AI's here.
0: Yeah.
1: It's not going away. And to state whether it's made with AI or not isn't going to matter to the viewer. Here's the thing. The viewer doesn't care. It's called the say-do. I don't know if you've ever heard of this, but in marketing, the say-do. Have a focus group.
0: Yeah.
1: Are you environmentalist? Everybody puts up their hand.
0: Yeah.
1: I say I'm an environmentalist. Well, how do you do? Well, I go into the stores. Do you actually buy goods? Were you willing to pay a few pennies more? No.
0: Yeah. Yeah.
1: And that's the same thing here. Oh, yes, of course I'm going to support only content made by humans. What are you going to do? You're going to watch the content that's best for you.
0: Well, I was listening to a podcast over the weekend, and they were talking about the Conservative Party of Canada's ability to turn around a commercial critiquing the Liberal government on this technical recession, not a technical recession sort of thing. And they heavily employed AI to get it done, where a couple is at a bank and they lose their house and they say, oh, we're homeless. And the husband says, no, we're just technically homeless. And they both laugh. Oh, thank God, we're just technically homeless. And they did that for a few things. And they would not be able to do that with the speed with which they did if they weren't able to use AI. Now, I know there's Canada and that's New York, but what happens there could absolutely happen here.
1: Yeah, so you take the two arguments. People say, well, there's people out of work because they didn't use them. I totally support that. But the reality is technology's come. If I can take a car and get faster than a horse, am I going to take a car?
0: Yeah, well, and these horses are going to be out of work.
1: And so that's the reality of what we're dealing with, is the world's moving on. So I think the Conservatives are using AI how they should be, is the first mover advantage.
0: Okay, what is so we've been talking about YouTube having its moment, right, with these movies that started as embryonic displays of genius on YouTube, and then all of a sudden they get a platform in traditional media, and they are rewriting what success looks like at the box office at a time where it's really hard to get people to go to the movies. And now there's two companies, CAA and this private equity firm. CAA is one of the biggest talent agencies in the world. They've started a $250 million holding company to acquire businesses led by YouTubers and other creators. For a lot of people, that's a word salad. So what does that actually mean?
1: Well, when you take people, Mr. Beast, a lot of people have heard of. I mean, this guy was, you know, we've talked about him in the past, a bit of a jackass.
0: Jimmy Donaldson.
1: Yeah, and now he is one of the wealthiest guys out there, and he's built it.
0: He's one of the biggest philanthropists as well.
1: Yeah, he built a 450 million followers. 400

0: 50 million followers. I mean, that's CBS and NBC at their prime times 10.
1: Yeah.
0: I mean, it's huge. I mean, the top show in the past, 60 million, Archie Bunker, he's got 450 million followers. So he now has the ability to not only, you know, get paid to promote the diner, he can own the diner.
1: Yeah.
0: He just bought a bank.
1: Yeah.
0: You know what I mean? So this is the reality. So what these companies are coming in saying these creators are major forces of not only innovation, but amplification. And that's always was a disconnect. I had a big idea, but nobody heard about it.
1: So what are they going to do with it? So they're going to buy all these businesses.
0: They're going to buy these people, but the problem is they're not for sale. I mean, even if they buy them, how long are they going to stick around when CAA says, we just want you, you're hip, you're cool. Next thing you know, they got an accountant in their office. And then they got the HR department. And then they started to say, you can't say that.
1: Yeah.
0: You can't do that.
1: But these guys, can these guys easily take the money, work for the man, and then when their time is up on their contract and they don't have to work there anymore because they bought the business, not necessarily the person, can't they go start something else?
0: Absolutely. They could just walk across the street. I mean, they'll have non-competes and everything else. But the thing is, if they're successful, they don't need that money.
1: Yeah.
0: What they need is they need to continue to be fresh and original. That's the issue. Creator economy is moving really quickly because what somebody was watching yesterday is very different than tomorrow.
1: Well, and they can tell. They can get second by second metrics to know what milliseconds people are tuning out for. Like when do they click out? When do they get bored? And they can tailor things later. And they can do it by theme. They can say, okay, every time I do a story. Or every time I do a some sort of a thing that involves the difference between men and women, people.

0: And whereas, like, I watch these reactions from Hollywood when these two movies, Obsession and The Backrooms, both YouTube creators turned directors,
1: yeah,
0: does gangbusters and beats Disney at the box office. Their reaction is, we need to find our own version of that. Let's go out there and we're just going to throw a whole bunch of money at a whole bunch of creators and see what happens. That to me is the wrong lesson.
1: But isn't that just somehow the way the old guard tries to buy the new guard?
0: Yeah.
1: The difference is now is that the new guard doesn't need them. In the past,
0: yeah,
1: we needed that scale. We needed that capital. We needed that amplification. The one thing you're missing in this whole thing, too, is not only do they know what works and not, they know what's shared.
0: Yeah.
1: Well, and when they start seeing sharing, it's like putting a pebble in an ocean, and next thing you know, the tsunami hitting Japan.
0: But see, this is what I was saying to my I learned from my daughter. I went to see The Backrooms, but I didn't know anything about it. And I said, why are all these people, these kids who never go to the movies, why are you all here? Why are you paying for something that you get for free on your phone? And she said, because during the pandemic, this became a thing on YouTube and we had nothing else to do. And we all became obsessed with it, obsessed with Backrooms. And whatever they built or in that world on online, we were consuming it. And so when this came out, we all had to be here.
1: And that's part of this whole community,
0: yeah,
1: which is, again, Disney thinks that Star Wars is a community. What the fresh new generation says, no, we create a community and we feed it.
0: Yeah.
1: And that's the difference.
0: Yeah. No, it's very interesting. But there are such differences between those two hits at the box office. You got one that I just described. And the other he's this savant comedian guy who was given a crack at making a sort of Obsession, which is a dark tale of obsession, but they're both completely different markets, and they're feeding their own fans. Like it's and so this idea that, well, they're both YouTubers, so let's just go find more YouTubers.
1: Well, see, this is exactly what you're saying. They have insight into their fans. They understand how their hands, head, heart, and hands. So they think, they feel, and they act. Disney goes, I buy Star Wars, I'm going to stretch it, milk it. Yeah. I'm going to milk this thing to 30 films because everybody loves Star Wars. These guys are saying, I know what the zeitgeist is right now, and I'm going to feed it. I'm going to feed it right now because those guppies are just biting for that fly, and I'm going to throw it out right when it's happening.
0: It really, like the Star Wars thing, it's not even too much of a good thing. They had a good thing, turned it into something less than a good thing, and then gave us too much of that.
1: Yeah.
0: And that is sad for me because I have zero appetite for Star Wars right now.
1: Well, again, you can't take something that was scarcity and turn it into abundance.
0: All right, we're going to come back, more of our conversation with Tony Chapman. We're going to move into the world of sports because the World Cup ad war has begun, and I want to know if there are some early winners. Don't go anywhere. This is the Ben Mulrooney Show.
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11: Well, we knew it was coming. We knew that there would be an ad blitz during this World Cup. We knew that a lot of people's eyeballs would be focused on their television.

0: Before I judge any, let's talk to the guy who knows a thing or two about a thing or two. Welcome back to the show, my friend.
1: Oh, it's a pleasure. You know, I think that the World Cup, first of all, costs you, if you're a number tier one sponsor, you're going to spend about $150 million on rights for 4 years. Big dollars. You're going to activation, say, in that 3X, another $450, $600 million. You got to get it right.
0: Yeah.
1: The problem is people think just because I own the rights, therefore I'm going to be popular. Nothing could be further from the truth. You're going to slide into something like the World Cup or even the Super Bowl. You got to let the game be the hero.
0: Yeah.
1: You got to let the fans be the hero. And you've got to be someone that's just kind of sliding your way and saying, I get both.
0: Yeah.
1: I get the fandom and I get the game. The one I love the most is a U.S. ad. It's AT&T, where the guy comes knocking next door because he wants to watch the game.
0: Yeah.
1: It's about social connections. It's about bringing people together. You talked about, having Jen Well in the studio. I mean, that's what it's all about.
0: Yeah.
1: Coca-Cola bringing the trophy around the world.
0: Yeah.
1: You know, getting people a chance to touch the trophy.
0: What about the one? There was one I saw before the World Cup even started. It was with Steve Carell and some soccer stars, I think. Beckham. Yeah, and they
1: Messier.
0: Yeah, and they say they stopped at a supermarket. If the people coming out had a bag of chips for whatever they were,
1: Lay's chips,
0: then they would all go back to one of their houses and watch the World Cup. I thought that was kind of good.
1: That's a fantastic. I mean, that's the kind of the crash of Super Bowl where Doritos is making the thing accessible.
0: Yeah.
1: They use celebrities really well. I remember Lay's with Mark Messier, right?
0: Yeah.
1: And I had the promotion. Mark Messier would come over to your house with a Stanley Cup and watch a game.
0: Yeah.
1: That's kind of where they got the idea. But I don't want to take full credit for their idea. But I mean, you have to be relevant to what's happening. You don't try to own it. Don't try to steal it. Just try to be subtle enough, but have people still remember. Here's the trick. 30 seconds. I'm trying to say I'm a World Cup sponsor. I got some celebrities that are going to create a lot of attention, and I still have to have my brand remembered.
0: But let's talk about that, the brand remembering thing, because a couple of weeks ago, there was a little bit of an issue where we all found out that people weren't allowed to bring their refillable water bottles to the stadium anywhere. Like the New York had the problem, Vancouver had the problem, we had the problem, and they said that it's because we have a water sponsor, and that's Coca-Cola with Dasani. And how much, I mean, knowing what you know, if I could ask you to just give me what you suspect happened, like that could have been a really big brand disaster for Coke.
1: Yeah. Thankfully, the politicians took most of the heat on that because they're getting in and whining it. You know, it's what they should have turned it into is saying, we don't want anything that can be thrown and hurt a player. Plastic bottle, we're willing to accept, but we're not willing to accept it. But to deny people water into a game where you're spending $3,000 a ticket is just, you're just not culturally aware. That's where you're following the rules. We talked about it last week, when they gave away the tickets and they tried to get their money back, following the rule. But I'm going to give you two ideas I would have done if I ran the World Cup. One, I would have put 4 seats in the top of the CN Tower. Tallest seats in the world. Okay, because day one, we had the World Cup. Everybody's talking Toronto. Are they talking to Toronto again? No. So how are we going to get our money back? Oh, my God. Toronto's got the tallest seats in the world. How cool. Second idea, put a big screen on the lake. Invite every boat to watch it. And guess what? We're going to have pictures of our beautiful waterfront all over the world.
0: Yeah.
1: We don't, as a city and as a country, leverage opportunities. We spend all this money in the game. Then we spend all the rest of the time whining about the money.
0: Yeah.
1: Why aren't we, the fact that the world's attention is on the World Cup, go, Toronto's the coolest city in the world. Even if we didn't get the biggest games, they do the coolest stuff.
0: We know that FanFest closed here in Toronto when it was too hot, and then it closed during the rain.
1: Such a woke nation. Like, we just don't understand fandom. Fandom doesn't care about the rain.
0: No,
1: they want to be wet. They want to be hot.
0: I agree.
1: Have you ever gone to a CFL game out in the West? They're in the 30 below zero and they're bare and they got their Saskatchewan logos on.
0: That's the Saskatchewan Rough Rider fans. Yeah. Okay, let's talk about breaking undairy stereotypes. I mean, I think I'm mellowing a little bit in my old age on certain topics. And one of them is, if you want to be a vegan, you want to be a vegetarian, you go right ahead. And to be fair, there does seem to be a coming together of the streams in terms of like the vegetarian, the vegan options. They're recognizing that if they want more people to come on board, they have to have their food look like the stuff that people like and probably taste like the stuff people like.
1: Yeah. First of all, the greatest hairball ever coughed up by any industry is milk, allowing the word milk on oat milk and almond milk.
0: Oh, I know.
1: How stupid is that? I mean, champagne's protected champagne.
0: Yeah.
1: Why would we allow? I don't remember a nipple on an almond. So it just doesn't exist.
0: But what's the line from Meet the Parents? He's like, when he says that he milked a cat, he's like, I have nipples, Greg. can you milk me?
1: And that's, and so what's happened is that the vegan guys are realizing this, the stereotype is when you buy this stuff,

0: You're always compromising taste.
1: Yeah.
0: And the non-vegans are going, that stuff tastes like cardboard. What's wrong with you? So it's this great social discourse between people who are still eating real cheese and the vegan. These guys have come out and they think their product tastes great. Download a fact that you bought real cheese. I'll give you the equivalent in our cheese and see what. Basically, they're putting their money where their mouth is and it's taste. I was part of the Pepsi Cola Challenge for years in its heyday. Taste matters. If you can sample a product and people go, wow, it will impact your ability to purchase it.
1: And are we getting past... I don't mind living in a world. I don't want sharing a world with all sorts of people. You want to be vegan, be vegan. You want if the food's good, I'll go have it. But I want to live in a world where my choices of what I eat are not political.
0: Yeah, don't preach to me. Listen. Don't tell me how bad dairy is for me. Just have the fact that I like real milk in my latte.
1: Yeah.
0: I don't care what you drink. I don't talk about almond milk and wonder what you're thinking.
1: And there was a push. I mean, there was for a while the darling stock out there was all those fake.
0: Beyond Burgers.
1: Beyond Burgers. What happened there?
0: I called that one, man. The guy presented at the Restaurant Canada. They had the hottest growing stock. I said, first of all, it's a patty made up of red, peppers and turnip or whatever. Anybody can make it. At the beginning, they were like the Intel chip. A&W, Beyond Burger.
1: Yeah.
0: McDonald's, Beyond Burger. 6 months later, we have vegetarian burgers.
1: Yeah.
0: That's what happened. There's no value to their brand.
1: But there wasn't value in
0: the ingredients in it.
1: The ingredients weren't good?
0: Terrible. You read the greatest of Beyond Burger and saying all these chemicals to make it taste like beer. You want a burger, have a burger. If you're not you don't like burgers, don't try to replicate a burger.
1: And so what's the next one of these that's going to fail?
0: I think this whole move to calorie counting, portion control, clean labels. I think people are choosing to eat. There's people that are choosing to eat because food is like medicine to them.
1: Yeah.
0: And there's people that choose to eat because there is indulgence. And I think trying to be one size fits all is going to fail. So ultimately, that's the case.
1: Well, Stephen Bartlett, the host of Diary of a CEO, he became the poster child for everything that's wrong with like the health optimization movement.
0: Yeah.
1: Because he confessed that he had two glasses of wine and it ruined the next 3 days of his life. And then I saw somebody who analyzed that and said, the irony is what he's saying is you have to live like a sick person in order to enjoy the benefits of being the most healthy person.
0: Yeah, it's crazy.
1: Yeah. And another guy went into this whole exploration and it was really quite brilliant because I learned a lot from him. He said, there's some Greek philosopher who says like there is such a thing as being too virtuous. And for example, courage. There's a such thing as having too much courage. That's called recklessness. And there's some such thing as having not enough courage. That's called cowardice. And so what
0: that's
1: you want is
0: nature.
1: You want to be in the middle of the virtue spectrum. And these guys are on so far gone on optimization that they're depriving themselves of the joy that comes from the things that they think are technically bad.
0: These guys that are taking 200 supplements a day, putting infrared on their heads, they're doing everything they possibly can to extend their life, their health span, and their lifespan. And I wonder, but what about the best?

0: But what about the best time of your life right now? You're so obsessed with this stuff. Yeah. Is that worth trading your 50s or your 60s to suddenly at 80 years old, maybe finding another 2 years? Because you're absolutely almost obnoxious to it. Another thing is the great lies, 10,000 steps a day. There's no scientific evidence to that. Cold plunging more than 40 seconds.
1: Yeah.
0: Only good for men, not for women. No scientific evidence, but we get it and it becomes a meme in society. And then the people that do it want to spend the rest of their life showing their Instagram post of how they are.
1: It's a marketing thing.
0: It's a marketing thing.
1: Like, did you ever look at any of this stuff and go, genius? I mean, terrible product, but genius.
0: Genius, yeah. Fitbit. I mean, everybody started walking around. How many steps did you do today? Yeah. Like, that became part of her vernacular.
1: See, I stopped wearing that thing because I felt I was working for it.
0: Yeah.
1: And now I have it in me. Like, I'm trying to get as many steps as possible, but I don't
0: you don't
1: really
0: count them. You don't need to count them.
1: Anyway, thanks so much for coming in. I love these chats that kind of go all over the place. And I enjoy the World Cup, my friend.
0: You too.
1: And thanks for joining us, Edmonton. We appreciate it. We'll see you back here tomorrow. And coming up on the show, oh my goodness, the NDP of BC has something to teach us. It's a teachable moment for all. You won't want to miss it. This is the Ben Mulroney Show.
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1: 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Like probably within the next month, we're going to be opening up another recovery unit by Sutina right on the First Nation. That's an extra 75 beds that we'll have.

0: place. We've got the Calgary Recovery Community right downtown that's doing great work.
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Well, I was really hoping that we were done with teachable moments. But there are still politicians out there that feel that it is within their purview to talk to us, you and me, the ones who pay the taxes that allow them to waste our money, some of them, and focus instead on teaching us and talking to us like we are 6-year-olds. And this is no longer coming from the prime minister.

0: This is now coming from an NDP BCMLA. Now, that's a salad of letters. Here is a word salad.
1: Even if we didn't personally cause colonization, we live in a country shaped by it. That's why many non-Indigenous people, including myself, use the term settler, uninvited guest, or for white folks who self-describe as colonizer. When we self-refer as settlers, it's a signal to Indigenous people that we understand the history of colonization. And I urge all members here to do the same. Thank you, Mr. Speaker.
0: Well, thank you, Rohini Arora. But rather than me answer and give you my reaction, I think this is a more appropriate reaction.
2: What you just said is one of the most insanely idiotic things I have ever heard. At no point in your rambling, incoherent response were you even close to anything that could be considered a rational thought. Everyone in this room is now dumber for having listened to it. I award you no points, and may God have mercy on your soul.
0: Yeah, look.
3: Where was that from, please?
0: Billy Madison.
3: In case you didn't know, Billy Madison, the movie.
0: Here's a not-so-hot take. You are a member of one of the most fiscally irresponsible and incompetent governments in the history of British Columbia. We have witnessed that incredible province descend into, depending on where you're living, either a folly or a hellscape. There are questions about who owns land. There is money that's being lit on fire, and there are people who are dying in your streets. Do us all a favor, and if you get back to doing the things you were elected to do, I don't need you to give me lessons on history because, oh, it shows them that we understand the history of colonization. I don't think you do. I don't think you do, because you are sitting in a product of colonization. You are sitting in the seat of government, which was invented in the United Kingdom, in England. It is something that has spread around the world to the benefit of the world. Democracy, as we know it in Canada, is a net benefit in the world, product of colonization. And so please get off your high horse, because you know what? That high horse belongs to us. You are there by the grace of the voter, and you are not a history professor. And I don't know what you did for a living, and I don't particularly care, because if you are so bad at being, you are part of a terrible government. It's a government that is doing bad things. So if you can't check that box, please don't try to moonlight as something else, because you're going to be worse at that, and you're demonstrating you are worse at history than you are at being in government. That's a terrible take. You say it with this nice, flowery tongue, but what you're really saying is whitey bad, whitey bad. And you can't get there from here anymore. You can't get there from here. We sort of took a step back out of respect, and now we're like, well, hold on a second. You're driving us off a GD cliff. So no, we are actually, we're going to come back in. People like me are going to come back in and say, I'm part of this conversation. I don't have the lived experience. Yes, I do, because I live here and I have experience. So please, I'm not going to zip it anymore. And you can't tell me what my value is, or what I've brought to the table, or what my ancestors brought to the table. I'll remind you, Rohini Arora, I'm Irish and Serbian. I'm Slavic. That's where the word slave comes from, because they were the original slaves. According to the, I mean, someone's gonna comment that they're not. Whatever. And I'm Irish. And the glory of the Irish is we never owned anybody and we never had an empire. We moved here because there was famine where we were from, and we built our lives here like so many others. So get off the high horse and stop looking at history through a peephole, because it's broader than that, and it's broader than you, and it includes everyone, including me, including First Nations, including new Canadians, including asylum seekers, including refugees, including the rich and the

0: Four. So please stop, because your focus should be on spending money more efficiently, saving the lives of drug addicts who you've allowed to die, and figuring out how we can actually have reconciliation, which doesn't amount to a massive transfer of wealth with no accountability. If you can figure that out, yeah, then we can talk about history. But until then, stay in your lane.
1: Yeah, because they do have a few things that they have to deal with in BC, don't they?
0: Just a couple.
1: Just a couple. I can list off maybe one or two.
0: Well, the one thing they don't have to worry about is any of their teams winning a national championship anytime soon. New York, on the other hand, well, they this is a problem that it almost feels like they saw coming and didn't care. There were riots after the Knicks won their first championship in the NBA in 53 years. Hey, Leaf fans, it is possible.
1: We can hope. We can hope.
0: let's listen. Do we have the audio of the
1: No. Okay. There's no audio. It's just basically screaming and yelling.
0: 63 arrests, 10 officers injured. That's the disgusting part. 4 slashings and stabbings, 5 school buses set on fire.
1: I don't know why the school buses were down there.
0: Like, why would you do that?
1: They set them on fire, but they also like ripped off the hoods. Cops were there and they sort of came in. The cops were outnumbered. They should have had the National Guard in there.
0: I could say 5 school buses. So this riot was a demonstration that riots are systemically racist, because school buses lit on fire disproportionately hurt the poor, and it disproportionately hurt racialized communities. That's what I could say that, but it's unhelpful. It doesn't help anyone, and it's probably not true.
1: And in fact, if you look at the people who are standing on top of these the cabs, because they were smashing cabs, with the poor cab driver standing by going, what am I supposed to do? This is my living. Thank you very much. And the people on top of the cab, it was every color under the rainbow.
0: Yeah. Yeah.
1: There was just a mix of everyone.
0: Equal opportunity rioters.
1: Yeah.
0: The Knicks winning brought the criminal element all together from all walks of life. Good for them.
1: Nothing like celebrating and destroying someone's livelihood.
0: But when I saw that, it reminded me of a clip from Boiler Room. Which we could not use because it's laced with expletives.
1: But a few.
0: Ben Affleck, as he's trying to convince these young wannabe finance bros that they're about to become rich, he says, go buy a suit because it'll tide you over until I make you a millionaire. But this company relies on one expression. Act as if you are the president of this company. Act as if you've been here before. Act as if this is not new to you, Knicks fans. Act as if winning a championship is what you're supposed to do and that you've done before and you expect to do every single time. Because this is juvenile stuff. You're only hurting yourselves. All that, everything that just happened, that's coming out of your taxes. And you have a mayor who sure does like to raise taxes. So if he raises taxes, part of it's going to be because you made him do it. He's got to repair all that. I mean, there's probably millions and millions and millions of dollars in sort of repairs that have to be done. So anyway, it is what it is. When we come back, we are going to take a look at what a difference 2 years makes at the White House. Because I'm telling you, June 2024 does not look anything like June 2026. We'll talk about that next. Right here on the Ben Mulrooney Show, from coast to coast to coast on the Chorus Radio Network.
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13: 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We've got the Calgary Recovery Community right downtown that's doing great work.
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0: let me tell you what a difference 2 years makes. Over the weekend, on Donald Trump's 80th birthday, was for the very first time one of the oddest spectacles I think a lot of people have seen. An actual UFC fight, a full ticket, on the White House lawn. And I did not watch it for no other reason except I was very busy this weekend. And it didn't even pop up on my to-do list. But having seen it, it was as big of a rah-rah America on the eve of their 250th anniversary as a nation. It was America through and through, with the exception of the one Canadian on the card who walked into O Canada being played by the White House band. And yeah, there was a guy who said something pretty awful, which we are not going to play. It was really gross, but it was a lot of military servicemen and women. And it was, I think it was for them. And so there you go. Get in the Wayback Machine and go to June 2024. And you had, it was pride everywhere, where the White House was decorated with the rainbow and you had drag queens and all sorts of stuff. And I'll say this, I'm perfectly happy living in a world of both. Neither one of these is something I would attend myself for no other reason, except I just don't do that sort of thing. I don't do big crowds and stuff and big events and sitting around. I don't do it. But I want to live in a world where the White House can be a place of welcoming to the military and the most alpha of them out there, and have a thing. And if you want to live in a world, if you are somebody who insists on living in a world where drag queen story time is a thing, fine. I'll live in that world. But you also have to live in a world of the UFC, and you got to let that go. And if you're gonna turn the outrage up to 10 for one, then you have to expect and accept that there will be people turning up the outrage for the other. And if you're not willing to live in that world, then you are something in society that has to be overcome because you are intolerant. And there you go. That's all I'll say about that. There is a lot of intolerance out there for Justin Trudeau going to essentially making himself very comfortable in the United States. He's got an American girlfriend. He went to Coachella, and now he was at SoFi Stadium, I believe, for the first U.S. match of the World Cup, and he even applauded when they did well. And a lot of Canadians got upset for a lot of reasons. And depending on where there are people out there who bleed liberal red, and they do not see the irony or the hypocrisy in booing the national anthem of Canadians, booing the American national anthem. And I got into it on Twitter a little bit this weekend because of that. And this guy doing that and supporting this guy. I don't care. Do what you want. The heart wants what it wants. And yes, sure, he told us not to vacation in the States, and he told us not to use plastic cups, and he told us, and he told us, and he told us, and then he behaves a different way. But it's not a surprise. In 2021, he told us that we had to be ashamed of our history because they had discovered unmarked graves that they have not yet discovered. And he created National Truth and Reconciliation Day. I'm glad he created National Truth and Reconciliation Day. They do a lot of good teaching for the kids at school. We got to be vigilant, make sure they don't teach misinformation, but it's a net positive. I'm glad he did it. He should have been glad he did it. He wasn't. He went surfing. He told us we had to sit there and mourn learn, and he went surfing. So is anyone surprised about this? This is not a problem for me. The observation that I have is there were a lot of Canadians who pointed this out. A lot of Canadians, big and small in terms of their following. The only thing that got him off the couch to defend himself on Twitter, it wasn't the Toronto Star. It wasn't the Toronto Sun. It wasn't any one Canadian. No Canadian got him to stand up and defend himself when he wrote, "Sometimes supportive boyfriend duty calls. But you know who I'm rooting for to take the cup." Well, it's a trophy, but well, I'll let that go. He was doing it because he responded to the New York Times. The New York Times. I think that's the richness of this story to me. That's the rich texture of the story to me.
1: That says it all. Eh. It

0: Says
1: yeah.
0: All.
1: I mean, who are you following on social media, sir?
0: Yeah.
1: Yeah, there's a lot of Canadians who took issue.
0: There's a new video of him cavorting around in a park in San Diego.
1: What?
0: Yeah.
1: It's pronounced Santiago.
0: Santiago. Yes. Yeah.
1: Founded by the Germans. Yes. It means a whale's...
0: He and Katie on a blanket having a picnic.
1: Yeah, look, listen, she spent time in Montreal, and now they're spending time in her. And she's a California girl, whatever. It's fine, man.
0: New love. And you know what, though? Just stay down there.
1: Look, he knows he said this stuff. We know he said this stuff. We got our own problems to deal with. A lot of them he created. No sense in getting upset about this stuff. He's not relevant to it anymore. Sure, you want to point out that he was a hypocrite. We knew that. We knew it was all performance. We knew. We're not learning anything new. That's it. Mm-hmm. End of story. So now we go on to the fun stuff. Who are the best fans at the FIFA World Cup? Who are...
2: Okay.
3: I cannot speak English, but I'm excited!
1: I'm excited! Okay, that's Japan. That's Japan before the match, okay? So, and by the way, he should be excited. Japan pulled off a really surprising 2-2 draw. A draw, a tie? Is it a draw?
0: Yes.
1: It's a draw. Very big deal, or so I'm told. What did Japanese fans do to celebrate? What did they do to celebrate? Did they burn buses?
0: No, they did not.
1: Did they slash tires?
0: Not that I'm aware
1: of. Were there 63 arrests?
0: No.
1: No. They cleaned the stadium. They literally cleaned the stadium. It's not OCD. It's Japan.
0: It's true.
1: It's true. Let's listen to the motivation behind the cleanliness.
4: It's a culture, but it's like respect for everything. Respect for the players, supporters. And also for the stadium, we are kind of honored to be here, so we don't want to make the mess and then leave it. So I think that's the reason why we're doing it.
1: All right, so in contention are the Japanese fans, but I give you our early favorite. We called it last week, the Scots. Oh, the Scots.
0: Oh, the Scots.
1: The Scots. So they're in Boston, right? And one dude, and he wants everybody to know he's Scottish, he's been waking up the neighborhood. I guess he's in an Airbnb with the bagpipes at 6:30 a.m.
0: Sweet.
1: Okay. What
0: sweet sounds to wake up to?
1: Yeah, sweet, sweet sounds. Can you imagine every morning at 6:30? Okay. Now the fallout from that should be blood boiling hatred. Like,
0: It doesn't even matter if you like them.
1: No, who is this guy and how can I bludgeon him to death and send him home in a casket? That's what it would be, until you realize that these Scottish fans are the most charming people on the planet, right? The most charming people on the planet. So let's get an update from Sky News as to how this hatred in the neighborhood must be growing, like at its roots, in its core. How is the hatred going after the bagpipes were waking everybody up at 6:30?
5: It's part of the World Cup magic that I'm experiencing for the first time. We had the lads over for breakfast, and we had some good talks. They charmed my wife, made friends with my weans, and lo and behold, Helena Devine from Twitter, a Scottish lady, bought me a ticket, and here I am headed to the game next week.
6: Fantastic. You're calling the kids the weans. You're wearing the Morrison tartan scarf. You're one of us.
5: I'm going to fake it until I make it.
1: They have turned every host city into a traveling street party. They made them breakfast. Scottish supporters have been tailgating with Americans, swapping jerseys with Mexican fans, joining marching bands in host cities. Everywhere they go, it seems like they are creating a moment. There are viral clips of the Scots leading sing-alongs on subway trains, forming conga lines through fan zones, turning random street corners into mini tartan army rallies. And if you wake up a Bostonian with a bagpipe and you make a friend for life, that is a level of charm that must be upheld as a lesson for the world, a lesson probably for the people living around Rogers Stadium here in Toronto who don't like to put up with the noise. Be a be a Bostonian at 6:30, I say to the people near Downsview. That's all I'll say there. We're gonna come back after that. We're talking with Dimitri and Max Fawcett next. We've got lots to talk about in the world of politics and beyond. Don't go anywhere. 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
1: All right. Well, I've been doing a lot of talking, so I'm going to turn the mic over to two of my best guests. Please welcome Dimitri Soutis, former director of communications for Prime Minister Stephen Harper, and Max Fawcett, lead columnist for Canada's National Observer. Gentlemen, I hope you had a great weekend.
2: You as well.
3: Happy Monday.
1: Happy Monday. All right, let's talk about Bill Maher said that Trump has claimed peace with Iran is near so many times that writing a joke about it is pointless because the situation changes before he can finish the punchline. Now, we are learning about this this peace deal thus far. Max, what are your thoughts initially? Because based on what I was expecting out of this campaign, it doesn't feel like the goals that were set out are anywhere close to being achieved here.
4: No, none of the goals have been achieved, I think, other than getting Trump out of the mess that he started for himself. You know, the Strait of Hormuz is not open. It will be open, I suppose, later this week. We don't know the terms. We don't know how much money is being paid to the Iranians. I've heard rumors of many tens or maybe hundreds of billions of dollars. We don't know what the future of the nuclear program is. We don't know if they're going to continue to fund their proxies. You know, it feels like a giant defeat that is going to try to be spun as a victory. And look, maybe it's a victory for financial markets. It's a victory for consumers of refined products and oil and gas. But, you know, the Americans walked into Iran and by all accounts got their butts handed to them here. And the only... Oh,
1: no.
4: Go ahead.
1: No, no, please continue.
4: I just think the question is how this is going to be spun.
1: Yeah.
4: And how it'll be received by the voters.
1: But it's not just the voters. I think there was an expectation, Dimitri, when the president said to the people of Iran, help is on the way. And he went so far as to say, look, we're going to get you to a point where you can rise, where you can rise up. But you're going to have, if you want to change the regime, you're going to have to do it yourself. And I don't know that opportunity ever presented itself. And I think that's what a lot of people like myself, I thought, if that's how this ends with a popular uprising that topples this terrible, gruesome regime, that will make it worth it.
3: Well, the Iranian regime is probably the most tyrannical regime on the planet, and I would say that's the most disappointing aspect is that they now remain in place, and the millions of Persians, of Iranians that had high hopes across the world, you know, the Persian community here in Toronto and in Canada, quite frankly, that marched in the streets peacefully. And even had, you know, the posters of Donald Trump. They were chanting Donald Trump's name because freedom, democracy, and the rule of law was just a few days away, has now vanished. I will like to translate this, though, in terms of what I think it means to Canada.
1: Yeah.
3: Is that Donald Trump is the guy who's going to cut his nose to spite his face and then claim a victory over it. So maybe that all the damage he's inflicting on the Canadian and American economy with this commercial trade war will end up in many ways him backing down and saying victory. I did all of this. It was great. And it means that free trade will start again.
1: Well, yeah. Let's dovetail off that, Max. If this is almost a primer, like a Rosetta Stone on translating some of the motivations and the movement of this president on certain issues, is there something that the Canadians can learn about this actual very real hot war and apply it to our trade war?
4: Yeah, I think that's a really good observation and a really good point that Dimitri made, which is it kind of gives us a window into the extent to which Trump can hold to a plan and really endure economic pain.
1: Yeah.
4: Because that's what was bringing him back to the table was it wasn't the lives lost. It wasn't the chaos in the Middle East. It was the price of gasoline and the impact that had on American businesses. And we can inflict a lot more pain in our own way if we want to in these trade negotiations. So, yeah, I think it's a reminder for us that we do have cards. We can play them. And if we hold our resolve and kind of look past the bullying and the bluster, we will

0: probably end up in a very similar situation.
1: You know, if you guys don't mind, I want to ask your opinion on something, because something interesting was happening on Twitter over the weekend, where there were people on both sides of the notion of booing the national anthem, the Canadians booing the American national anthem. And I look, people can do what they want. My issue is not, do you have the right to do it or not? All I said was, it's tacky. I think it's just tacky to boo someone's national anthem. If you have a problem with Donald Trump, have a problem with Donald Trump. But booing the national anthem, to me, is something else. The amount of pushback I got, the amount of, you're a Trump bootlicker. The amount of emotion that people are governed by, where we should be rational about this, is to me a little, it's distressing, Dimitri. When you're governed by emotion, you're not going to lead to rational outcomes. And how do you see it?
2: You're absolutely right. If you would have had this exact same conversation with me a year and a half ago, Ben, I would have been part of the crowd that booed. And I wasn't booing. I wouldn't have been booing the American national anthem. I wouldn't have been booing the American people. I would have been booing the leader of the free world, who was supposed to be our best friend, closest ally, and most reliable neighbor. You're absolutely right. A year and a half later, and that's because I was angry a year and a half ago. I'm not angry anymore. I think that emotions should not dictate actions. I think we have to be patient, strategically patient. And let's not forget, the American people are still our best friends.
1: Yeah.
2: They're still our most reliable partners. They're still

0: people at sporting events are not at the bargaining table. And I think it's important to send a message to Americans in ways that they can hear that they are making mistakes. They are not the good guys anymore. And their neighbors, their friends, the people who have done them right for decades and decades are pissed off. And I think they need to hear that. I think it helps ground them in the reality of the choices they're making and the political circumstances that they're in. You know, this is not a one-off. They've done this twice, and they are damaging the livelihoods, you know, the real material livelihoods of tens of thousands of people on both sides of the border. If the worst that happens to them is they get booed, I say they got off light.
1: And listen, I can appreciate that. But it's the pushback from anybody saying, hey, like, it's kind of not who we are. We're not those people. The reaction, the elbows up crowd can be very mean. And I don't understand it, especially when you say something like as simple as like, in normal circumstances, those same people would think it's tacky, but here it's justified. And I was surprised with the pushback. It doesn't offend me. You can say whatever you want about me. I was just really surprised by the, how angry they are and how they're still governed by emotion when we know we've got to get to a practical solution.
0: You know, Gordie Howe wasn't the nicest guy in the world. You know, he had his elbows up and was a pretty tough customer. I mean, I don't think Canadians are as nice as we get the reputation for. We're polite. We're not that nice. And this is a generational kind of wound that has been opened up deliberately and for no real good reason by the Americans. And I think a lot of Canadians are going to feel it for more than just a few months.
1: All right, well, listen, we are going to take a quick break. When we come back, we got lots of stories to get to, including there's a story about spying turtles. And you're never going to guess what country they're from. That's coming up next on the Ben Mulrooney Show.
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1: Welcome back to the Ben Mulrooney Show, and it's Monday, so welcome back to Max Fawcett and Dimitri Soutis. Guys, thanks so much for sticking around.
2: Pleasure.
1: Max, I want to start with you because you are in the you're in the hearth of energy in this country. And so what does it say to you that there was a power auction in Ontario, and Ontario chose batteries over gas, awarding more capacity for batteries, new storage capacity across First Nations partnered projects. And they were all selected. The batteries were selected over gas. They outcompeted them. What does that say to you?
3: I mean, it tells me that the game is changing a lot faster than maybe some folks want to acknowledge. You know, this is in Ontario, you know, a conservative provincial government. The auction was set up in ways to favor gas. It rewarded characteristics that gas has in terms of dispatchability and always on service. And solar and storage and wind and storage still won. So again, this is not for the entire, you know, this is not for 24/7 power. This is for peaking power. Yeah. But that is where renewables are going to start carving into gas first. You're already seeing it in Australia. You're seeing it in Europe. You see it in almost every major market that renewables and storage are just cheaper. And cheaper electricity is going to be a big deal going forward.
1: Well, you said it. Battery prices have collapsed globally, dropping more than 90% in a decade. And so that made the bids for batteries come in 36% cheaper than Ontario's previous storage procurements. I can't fault Max's assessment here, Dimitri.
2: I can't fault it either, but let's be straight. Batteries don't make electricity.
1: Yeah.
2: They keep it. You still need nuclear, hydro, and natural gas to keep the lights on. So anybody who tells you batteries replace all of that is selling something that you shouldn't be buying.
1: Yeah.
2: So yes, the government won the competition. Let's see execution.
1: Yeah.
2: Let's see implementation. And what do batteries need? Critical minerals.
1: Yeah.
2: And so we actually, our energy needs are constantly increasing, but are we finding those new sources of energy production?
1: Yeah.
2: Are we getting that energy east, for example, of oil and gas coming from Alberta to Eastern Canada? Are we maximizing not only extraction of our natural resources, but also transformation here in Canada? Because that's where the added value is.
1: And look, anybody who takes issue with the idea that there's no business case for natural gas, for example, just remember the image of the tanker from Australia that came down underneath South America all the way back up to our eastern coast because we were buying natural gas from them. But I do appreciate, because I want to live in a world where all of these energy sources or energy, these components play their role. And if we're living in a world where, as Max said, they are there to help in peak energy situations. And I'm willing to live in a world where that stuff changes ultimately. But in a snapshot of where we are today, the reality is if you support batteries, then you also have to support the extraction of the critical minerals that allow

0: allow us to build our own batteries. Max?
1: Sure do.
0: Yeah.
1: Sure do. Okay. No, 100%. I mean, you know, and that's another opportunity for Canada in this transition. But, you know, to the business case about East Coast LNG, let's be clear. One tanker showing up at one point does not a business case make. There's still no business case for LNG from Alberta shipping off the East Coast. I can go up and down on the numbers here. And it's, you know, I've written columns about this, but the math doesn't math. And if it mathed, it would be happening under this prime minister. That's for sure.
0: Okay, we got to talk about what happened last week with the Somali referee that David Eby thought was a refugee and created an entire backstory for him about it. And look, he was not let into the United States to fulfill his dream of refereeing a World Cup. But it was the speed with which the mayor of Toronto, I believe the leader of the opposition in Ontario, and the premier of British Columbia, all three progressively left politicians, jumped on this like a fat kid on cake without having any facts to back up their Donald Trump decision bad. Therefore, this is my position over here. And it was I think a dangerously reflexive or an eye opening sort of look at what motivates a certain type of politician. We'll start with you, Dimitri.

0: that made him very, that suggested he was very friendly to the Al-Shabaab terrorist group. The Al-Shabaab terrorist group more or less confirmed that by coming out in support of him. And I'll say one last. We tell kids, don't post things on social media that could get you in trouble and not get you a job. We tell them, we take this very seriously. This, to me, feels like the same thing.
1: No, I would say so. Somebody who is favorable and supportive of a terrorist organization does not have the right to come into our country. We already have enough of those anyway. We keep welcoming them and we roll out the red carpet. Look at what happens again with FIFA. A member of the Iranian national team who had links to the IRGCC. So you know, sorry, sir, you're not welcome here.
0: Yeah. Max, am I being too hard on these politicians, or was this just I think it was just irresponsible of them.
2: No, I think you're being appropriately hard. Okay. I mean, the idea, you know, the idea that, like, you know, we just instantly assume he's a refugee because he's, you know, of a different background. No, the guy, you know, the guy lives in Somalia. He's very well respected there. He's, you know, apparently the best referee in Africa. He's refereed some of the biggest FIFA matches in African history. I think he should be allowed to come and referee a match in the United States. I don't particularly trust the Trump administration's assessment of these sorts of things. Their track record here is not stellar, to say the least. But, you know, I think as politicians, you have to avoid letting events sort of feed your pre-existing biases. And, you know, that goes the same for columnists. It goes the same for people on all sides of the spectrum. But, you know, to your point, look at the facts of the case for what they are. Don't immediately assume that because something looks a certain way, it has to be a certain way.
0: All right, so this last question, it's a quirky one. China is accusing other countries of leveraging technology in a way I'd never heard possible to essentially spy on them, especially in submarine areas, by outfitting turtles with technology to spy on their submarines. Now, in the immortal words of the bard Shaggy, it wasn't me. Couldn't have been Canada. I doubt we have the money to pay our actual spies. So I don't think we're going to be doing something like this. This is you were Dimitri. You were in the heart of like the decision making matrix back in the day. Did ideas like this ever get floated to the prime minister? Like, hey, we got this idea. We could outfit some turtles with some technology. We could learn a lot about our enemies.
1: So I'm going to disappoint you, Ben. Many times the security briefings that I got, and I had the highest security clearance, same as the one the prime minister had. And I sometimes received security briefings. You know, they walk into your office with this folder that writes top secret for your eyes only. Yeah. They sit down in a very serious way in front of you. Yeah. They give you a piece of paper, you read it, and then they take it back. Uh-huh. And oftentimes I would be reading that piece of paper, and then I would ask, but I saw this on CNN yesterday. I swear to you, I am not kidding. So thank God we're part of the Five Eyes, where countries like the UK, the US, New Zealand, and Australia actually have intelligence services that don't need to watch CNN or BBC in order to provide security briefings. And what I did find at the time is that sometimes our partners are reluctant to provide us with sensitive information because on the other side, we leak too much.
0: No, we
1: did not have the idea of having Donatello, Raphael, and Michelangelo, and Leonardo, and then Master Splinter guide them all into the ocean so we can spy on the Chinese. We relied on CNN and BBC.
0: Max, a very quick answer. I need a yes or no from you. Do you want to live in a world where spy turtles are a real thing?
2: Totally. And also spy Canadian geese and spy beavers.
0: There we go. Guys, thank you so much. Really appreciate you on this Monday. Have a great week.
2: Likewise. Cheers.
0: All right. And we want to bid adieu to our friends, Dimitri and Max, two of the best in the business at analyzing politics in Canada. But hold on. It's not farewell. It's see you later. With far less political news out there on the Monday panel, we're taking a hiatus. So we will see you guys soon. And when we come back, just a reminder, if you want more BMS, you can find us on all platforms in all ways.
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11: From the National Newsroom of the Canadian Press, I'm Karen Rebo. Prime Minister Mark Carney opens day two of the G7 Leaders Summit in eastern France this morning with a working session about building peace for Ukraine. Carney will then meet with Ukrainian President Volodymyr Zelensky on the summit sidelines. It'll be one of at least 5 bilateral meetings Carney will hold today. He'll also meet with the leaders of Italy, the UAE, India, and South Korea. The first full day of the Evian Summit will also include discussions about the conflicts in the Middle East. An initial agreement between the U.S. and Iran to extend their shaky ceasefire is inching toward a formal signing. That's despite questions over the fate of Tehran's nuclear program and an offensive by Israel in Lebanon that could prolong the fighting and scuttle the deal. A school field trip to a B.C. water park sent a dozen children to hospital yesterday after an apparent electrical incident near a ride. Chilliwack RCMP say the children were in stable condition after receiving serious but non-life-threatening injuries at the Cultus Lake Water Park that's east of Vancouver. The park's chief administrative officer, Andrew Stunenberg, says guests were hurt when they made contact with a railing while in a lineup to go on a water slide. He said an investigation is underway and the park won't reopen until the cause of the incident is clear.
12: Well, we've never had an incident ever occur like this before. It's very unexpected, and it doesn't align with anything in our safety record up to this point in time.
11: RCMP and BC Hydro are investigating, with WorkSafe BC taking the lead. The union representing more than 700 Metro Vancouver outside workers says it has agreed to resume talks with the employer with mediation from the BC Labour Relations Board. The Greater Vancouver Regional District Employees Union said Monday night it is waiting on mediation dates. Union head Jesse Medeiros called it a welcome first step after weeks of rotating job action in a bid to replace a contract that expired 18 months ago. Proposed federal legislation would recognize privacy as a fundamental right of all Canadians and set higher standards for organizations when they manage children's data. AI Minister Evan Solomon introduced a long-awaited bill Monday to update decades-old privacy laws covering the private sector.
13: And because so much of our lives right now, especially our kids' lives, have been shaped by platforms, apps, and digital services, we're living in a different world, and our laws need to catch up.
11: And police in Newfoundland are investigating reports of a violent online group exploiting young people in the St. John's area. The Royal Newfoundland Constabulary says the group called 764 uses social media and gaming platforms like Roblox and Minecraft to coerce and exploit children and teens into self-harm, sharing intimate images and other criminal acts. This is the Canadian Press. In sports, four games, four draws. That was the World Cup recap for Monday as Iran and New Zealand played to a 2-2 evening draw in Inglewood, California. Belgium and Egypt, who are in Group G with Iran and New Zealand, tied at one, as did Saudi Arabia and Uruguay. And Spain and Cape Verde played to a scoreless draw. The Toronto Blue Jays had Monday off before opening a three-game series in Boston tonight against the Red Sox. Monday night, Miguel Rojas snapped a tie in the seventh inning with a solo home run, and the LA Dodgers edged the Tampa Bay Rays 4-3. And in Cincinnati, Eugenio Suarez homered twice and drove in a career-high six runs, including a grand slam in the second, as the Cincinnati Reds rolled to a 12-0 victory over the New York Mets. Former Blue Jay Bo Bichette had three hits for the Mets, who were blanked for the eighth time. From the Canadian Press, I'm Karen Rebo.
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14: When humans first started making audio recordings of music, they were limited as to how long those recordings could be. An original Edison cylinder could hold maybe 2 minutes worth of music. Therefore, any songs committed to the format had to be 2 minutes or shorter, otherwise you'd run out of space. When Emil Berliner came along with this flat rotating disc that spun at 78 RPM, capacity increased a little bit. You now had around 3 minutes for a song before you ran out of space on the side of one of his records. So everyone who wanted to make audio recordings adapted to the limitations of the technology. And this, more than anything else, standardized the length of songs in popular music to around 3 minutes, something that persists even today. How long are most songs? In the neighborhood of around 3 minutes. Another thing, in the old days, there was just one version of a song. You wrote it, you recorded it, it was manufactured, sent to the stores, and that was it. But in the 1960s, this too began to change with the rise of the album. Radio stations loved their 3 minute songs because it meant that they could get more songs in per hour. But with extra space provided by albums, songs grew longer than the standard 3 minutes. The only way to get a great but long song on an album onto AM radio, which dominated at the time, you had to make that long song shorter. And this gave birth to the first radio edits. There was a shorter single version and the longer album version. Sometimes there was serious butchery involved, but hey, radio wanted things down to 3 minutes, so they got it. But why stop there? Couldn't you have multiple versions of the same song destined for different uses? Why couldn't, for example, a short song be made longer? or made more interesting with different mixes and instrumentation and arrangements. The original song is there. It's the same. It's just that you could add or subtract or rearrange things from the original recording and release that, perhaps expanding the market and maybe the reach for the song and the artist.

0: This gave birth to the remix, an artistic and technological development that took what was once a finished single and turned it into something entirely different. This is the history of the remix.
1: 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Country Thunder Alberta returns June 26th to 28th. 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
0: Hello again, I'm Ellen Cross, and we're going to spend this show looking at songs that are deconstructed and reconstructed.

0: Those vocal edits, which appear a couple of times in the song, were distributed to radio stations so they could play Longview without getting complaints from people worried about the children. Same thing when the video was released. Cutting out a sweary bit like this is effective but kind of crude. My favorite radio edit of all time is this song. It's Battle Flag by Low Fidelity All-Stars. Instead of cutting out the bad word, the remixer added a multiple stutter to the word that followed the naughty one, which, in case you didn't know, was a big mother F. The result, I would argue, is better than the original. That's what I think. This is the official radio edit.
1: Your construction

0: That's a pretty cool bit of reconstruction by DJ Francois Kevorkian. Unfortunately, he never got the proper permission from the Smiths, and the records were withdrawn. If you had a 12-inch of This Charming Man in the 80s, it was like gold. But then an agreement was reached, and it was given an official release in 1992. Other people were only too happy to get into the remix game. So many, in fact, that in the 80s, we had the golden age of remixes. More coming up.
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0: Even though disco had imploded by the beginning of the 80s, the 12-inch extended remix survived. Record labels and artists had awoken to the advantages of dance remixes, and here's why. Number one, it increased the chance of a song reaching a whole new audience beyond radio and record stores. The dance club crowd was there for the picking. Number two, different types of mixes appeal to different dance club crowds. For example, you might be able to win over a rock crowd at a club if you supplied the DJ with a rock remix, you know, lots of guitars and stuff. Or if a new style of music appeared, a song written for one genre could be transported into another. Think, for example, of any familiar songs you've heard that have been remixed into dubstep bangers. And number three, issuing remixes was a way of getting the public to buy the same song once, twice, three times, four times, or more. No early 80s band was better at that last trick than Frankie Goes to Hollywood. In 1984 and 1985, they managed to get people to buy millions of copies of at least 13 different versions of Relax.

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1: Hi, this is Dan Shulman. 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A small inconvenience compared to thousands of Canadians who don't have a home and may be living out of grocery bags and old shopping carts. A life on the road.

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0: I remember talking to a guy around 2000 when Napster was at its peak. What kind of stuff are you downloading? I asked. Remixes, he said, and the weirder and the crazier the better. These DJs are creating their own special mixes for their own nightclubs and then sharing them online. It's incredible. I got thousands of one-of-a-kind versions of the same song. I don't think we see as many remixes in the alt-rock world as we used to. And I assume that's because after peaking in the late 90s, the number of alt-rock dance clubs went into decline. So no demand, no product. But they are still out there, especially in the form of mashups. The best mashups are mixes of two songs that have no business being mixed together. The odder the juxtaposition, the cooler. My personal favorite is a mashup of Madonna's Ray of Light with Pretty Vacant by the Sex Pistols. Highly recommend it. It's out there. What's available now? Just log on to streaming music platforms and enter remixes and mashups, and you'll be there for quite some time. And to think it all started back in Jamaica with those sound systems. 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Just pick a download site and go, and take as many as you need. 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All emails should go to alan@alancross.ca. 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I'm Alan Cross.
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0: We're talking about what's the best way and the easiest way to get a mortgage. We're here with Jason Hominick. And Jason, I think the easy thing probably to do is just to sign that letter the bank's going to send me, right?
1: You know, the bank relies on that. And because of that, especially if you've renewed with them before, they know that and they don't offer you the best rate because they know you're just going to sign back. 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If you have questions about that, you go right to my website at jason.mortgage. 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I'll walk you through the process.
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5: From the National Newsroom of the Canadian Press, I'm Karen Rebo. Prime Minister Mark Carney is meeting with several world leaders this morning while attending the G7 summit in Evian, France.
6: The first full day of the 2026 Leaders Summit also includes working sessions on Ukraine in the Middle East.

0: programming injection therapy has been injected into a real live human being by a biotech company. But does this stuff work? Let's discuss it here with Hillary Brick, a health correspondent at Business Insider, who's recently reported on this. Hillary, welcome to the show.
1: Thanks for having me, David.
0: I gotta ask, I know you're not like a biotech employee or whatever, but as you understand it, what is a reverse aging injection? Because I gotta admit, I haven't really heard about this before.
1: Yeah, so this is something that has been really confined to labs and, you know, tests on mice and a few monkeys until now. But the first, what we can consider age reversal therapy, is now in a human, and it's a pretty limited application at this point. It's just a shot into a person's eyeball. But the overall goal of these kinds of therapies, which are called cellular reprogramming drugs, is to rewind the clock on cells. So, you know, other longevity treatments that might be out there, they're really about slowing down aging or kind of like improving health, whereas this is sort of an entirely new mechanism whereby the drug maker is really trying to rewind the age of a cell, bring it back to an earlier stage in its life to make it more, you know, have more vitality, vigor, internally within cells.
0: This sounds kind of magical, this idea that you might make an old cell young again. What happens to cells as they age? How do they change? And what are scientists trying to do to make them, I don't know, forget what they learned about growing old?
1: Yeah, so there's a lot of theories about this. And again, you know, theories are theories, but the idea kind of being that as your cells age, and of course some of them die, and then there's also these like zombie cells hanging out, kind of extra junk in the body, but also that, you know, over time the processes that cells go through where, you know, DNA is being replicated, they kind of get like old and creaky, for lack of a better term. So some people talk about this kind of photocopier idea of like, as you're photocopying over time, you know, your cells are turning over, you're creating new skin cells, new tissue cells, but the process is like kind of degrading over time and getting less efficient and less, you know, so aging is kind of like a result of that idea of just becoming, the cells becoming less efficient over time.
0: I got to ask, why did researchers start with an eyeball? Because to me, that doesn't sound like a beginner injection site. That sounds like a horror movie injection site. Was this like a science thing, a safety thing? Why the eyeball?
1: Yeah, I would say largely a safety thing. So people are, you know, the eyeball is relatively isolated from the rest of the body. And so as opposed to, you know, just injecting this into like a muscle cell or a liver cell, there's less concern about that reprogramming traveling throughout the rest of the body because the eyeball is a relatively protected space. But then, of course, the flip side of that is that it's a little less exciting. You know, a lot of the biotech competitors here to this startup, Life Biosciences, that did the eyeball injection are like, you know, we're not really that excited about eyeballs, although, you know, curing age-related blindness would be really cool. But their ultimate goal is a lot bigger. You know, if you could do this in other organs of the body, the idea being that you would have these sort of processes that have a cascade effect across the entire system, maybe rejuvenating, you know, the entire body or the way that the entire body works.
0: So this is all fine, cool, and well. And I want to talk about what'll happen if this is successful, what new products could enter the market or be tested, I guess, first before entering the market. But there's a terrifying side to this. My understanding is the same mechanisms that this injection is working with to make cells younger can also be linked to cancer. Isn't that scary?
1: Yeah, totally. So this whole concept comes from some Nobel Prize winning work that Yamanaka, they're actually called the Yamanaka factors, this scientist Shinya Yamanaka developed about 20 years ago, and there's four of them. So there are four cellular reprogramming factors. Two of those are what we call oncogenes, so oncology, cancer. You know, if you think about it, you know, if you're trying to get a cell to grow, reduce,

0: rejuvenate, the ultimate expression of that is like, you know, uncontrolled growth, what we know as cancer. So, you know, if you take this process too far or to, you know, the furthest extent level that you can take it, we're talking about propelling cancer. And indeed, that is what has been seen in some trials with mice. This first in-human therapy in the eyeball, they're only using three of those four factors, and they're not using the one that's most closely associated with cancer.
1: I see.
0: So that's kind of, they're hoping that maybe they can help control it that way.
1: So if the treatment works, what's next for these biotech companies? What would the next human trial look like?
0: All of this is very early stage, but some of the tissues that people are most excited about is liver. There's a lot of, you know, fatty liver disease and other diseases associated with how our livers age. And so scientists are excited about the potential for liver treatment, muscle cells. You know, there's a lot of talk right now with the GLP-1 drugs about muscle wasting and sarcopenia, you know, the muscle wasting that comes naturally with age, above like age 40, roughly. You know, you're just losing muscle. So that would be an application that scientists are really excited about. And then, you know, who knows what else? It just really depends how this goes. They're starting it in one person with glaucoma. And then over the course of this year, going to be testing it in like maybe like 2, 3, 4 more other people, you know, less than 20 people total. So it really remains to be seen like what happens in this very first trial. And I think that will determine if these companies like, you know, Eli Lilly, for example, has invested in some of these startups, you know, but just an initial investment. So like, if it's successful, maybe you'll see more investment. If it's not, then maybe they just drop it.
1: Now, why are billionaires like Jeff Bezos, our Amazon overlord, Sam Altman, our ChatGPT or OpenAI overlord, why are these people so interested in this tech?
0: I mean, why are billionaires so interested in longevity overall? I mean, it's kind of like a philosophical question.
1: The one thing they can't buy their way out of, aging, but yeah. Now it seems like they're interested in doing that.
0: Yeah, but I think like specifically this concept of cellular reprogramming is probably really appealing to them because, you know, whatever industry you work in, you tend to see every problem through that lens. And this is a very like tech, like let's reprogram ourselves. You can't get a more one-to-one comparison with like how you reprogram a computer or like, hey, sure, Let's get the latest Apple update or whatever, you know, let's get the latest version of ChatGPT in there. And it's like, yeah, if we could just do that to ourselves, that would be cool. But again, it's like, well, what, you know, our bodies are not software. So what are the unintended consequences?
1: Well, it's exciting. It's terrifying. It's maybe a little disheartening. It's cool tech nonetheless. I appreciate you coming on the show and talking about it, Hillary.
0: Yeah, thanks for having me.
1: You can read more of Hillary Brick's article on this topic at Business Insider, where she's a health correspondent. Coming up next, how some people's stories of resilience make everyone else feel bad.
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12: At work, have you ever heard someone tell their inspirational story of resilience, how they somehow ended up overcoming adversity and being successful? And after hearing it, you just felt kind of worse about yourself. It turns out stories like these can be a little like social media, helpful for some people, intimidating for others. I am here with Brady Shanklin, a management professor at the University of Mississippi who studied this. Brady, welcome to the show.
13: Hey, I appreciate you having me, David.
12: I always thought of resilience as a good thing. And when I've heard motivational speakers or my coworkers tell their wild tales of it, I find it a little inspirational. What made you start wondering whether there could be a downside to constantly celebrating everybody's resilience?
13: Well, if you don't mind, I might share a little bit of an anecdote. The idea was actually born out of an experience I had with my wife. We have young kids, and they were in swim lessons at the YMCA. And when you're three or four and you're learning to swim, it's a lot of drowning and a little bit of swimming. but you get these opportunities to see kids demonstrate resilience. You know, they struggle and then they bounce back. And as we were watching our resilient little swimmers, my wife and I noticed that we had kind of different emotional experiences and different responses to their resilience. And so seeing them struggle and bounce back, and how my wife seemed to react very positively, but I tended to have a more negative emotional response. I started to think about, well, what are some of the social implications of resilience? You know, we focus a lot on how resilience is good for the individual themselves. There's all these benefits associated with being resilient in the workplace. But how does resilience impact other people around you? If you demonstrate resilience, how does that impact your coworkers? And so in this little experience I had, I thought, okay, let's unpack this a bit more and try to understand, how do people respond emotionally? And maybe it's not always positive. Maybe there's some psychological processes in there that might lead people to respond a little bit more negatively even though

0: Oh, we often, as you say, think about resilience as being this great thing.
1: Come to think of it, before I was in radio, I worked for these big companies, you know, like big public companies kind of thing. And often it was very like senior and powerful people at these organizations sharing these stories in public forums and everyone clapping. And I can't imagine how the kind of, you know, junior employee might be sitting in the corner thinking, I haven't gone through a divorce. I haven't ever been fired. These people are saying I need to go through this adversity to be great. Maybe they might feel bad about themselves.
0: Yeah, and we find that what we show is that, like, when people feel like you can't relate to the person who has demonstrated resilience, and that's when we start to see these anxious emotions surface, right? And so if you look at your coworker, maybe your boss is trying to applaud and, you know, put on a pedestal this employee who's done really well, or maybe it's a LinkedIn post that you're reading, right, about this person who demonstrated resilience, right? And you think, well, I'm not anything like that person. Like, I'm just a guy at a computer, or a gal at a computer, right? That person has three kids and I'm single and living in an apartment in New York, right? Like, people have these different experiences. And if we focus on what makes us different, and that's where we might have this potential to be more anxious instead of, like you say, inspired and feeling good when we see other people demonstrate and bounce back from hardship.
1: That's so curious. It makes me think that maybe your study, well, it's about resilience. The deeper thing here is about social comparison and how not everyone's story is matching everyone else's, and that can make someone feel bad about themselves.
0: Absolutely. It's absolutely a story about social comparison, and that's really what's tipping the needle here, right? When I started to pursue this idea, it was, okay, so maybe there's these different emotions that people might experience, but what is it, as you're saying, like, what is it that tips the needle? What is it that's getting people? And it's this idea, right, that when we're in the workplace, when we're in social settings, like, we're not operating in a vacuum. We are in a social setting. And so there are these environmental factors, and we're taking in information constantly and using that information to evaluate ourselves, evaluate other people. And so in this case, right, we look around us and we see people bouncing back from hardship, and we're taking in social information about the hardship and about them. And so we compare ourselves and we're trying to say, oh, well, how do I stack up, you know, in relation to this person? And you know, again, as I've kind of been saying, right, if we feel like, hey, they have all these things I don't have. So when hardship comes for me, I don't know what's going to happen. Like, I don't feel so certain that I'm going to be able to bounce back like they did because they have all these things I don't have. So you're absolutely right. Certainly a story of social comparison.
1: Yeah, it's sort of like a, if they can do it, so can I attitude versus a, well, there's no way I could do that. I could, no way I could overcome that kind of adversity. I feel kind of small when I hear this story. I never thought of it that way. Should we be careful about the stories we share at work, especially when we're in positions of power, perhaps?
0: I love that, because I certainly, you know, we started off talking about, hey, I thought resilience was this good thing. And I certainly don't want to be on here as the guy who's disavowing resilience. That's not what I'm here to say. I think resilience, we have overwhelming research and findings that show that resilience is this great thing, has positive implications for the person themselves, for the organization. But I think what you said, it's a cautionary tale, right? It's, let's just have a more holistic perspective on what resilience is and how it functions in the workplace. And there might be these social dynamics we haven't really explored. And so I like that, the wording of cautionary, right? Let's, if you're in a management position, right, be careful about how you tell these stories. And I think more specifically, are you encouraging your employees to find similarities with their resilient coworkers? Are you promoting, hey, like, you can be like this person, right? Think about, like, they were once like you. They were once sitting in your spot. They once had similar types of parts, right? Like, making sure that your employees can draw these sorts of connections to either you as the resilient person or to the other employee. Because we don't always have control over what kind of resilience we observe, right? Like, we're just going about our work days, going about our social lives. And so we don't have this ability to filter if we're gonna see or not see someone demonstrating resilience. But what we can control is more of this social comparison aspect, where we can control, like, let's find the similarities that we have with other people. Let's build off those. Let's focus on those instead of being quick to say, well, I'm not anything like this person. That's where we start to get anxious. And then in turn, that anxiety leads us to think negatively about our own stress. And then we don't do and perform as well in the workplace as we want to.
1: I'm actually thinking about a time where I worked at a company where the CEO like climbed Mount Everest and gave like a whole talk about it. And I'm like thinking, this is not me for a variety of reasons. One, I don't hike. I don't climb. Two, it's kind of expensive to

0: climb Mount Everest. Like, this is not like an affordable vacation. It's tens of thousands of dollars. And I just was sitting in the audience being like, this is kind of BS, maybe. And I thought that was the cynic in me, but I guess it's kind of normal to feel bad when certain kinds of overcoming adversity stories are shared by your coworkers. Now I don't feel like such a cynic.
1: Yeah, no, absolutely not. It's one of these emotions that we experience are they come naturally in response to this social. And, you know, it comes back to what you're saying. It's a story of social comparisons. It's a very understanding the social dynamics of resilience. Right. And so it's natural when you have these experiences to feel these emotions on the back of trying to understand how you relate to other people. And so as we, you know, as I had this initial experience watching my kids swim, it was really like, okay, well, what are the psychological processes at play? And it was kind of fun for Tyler and I to unpack, you know, comparing yourself to other people, thinking about our own experiences, like you say, in work settings, or, you know, even in academic settings where so-and-so has this success with getting stuff published or whatever it might be, or teaching in the classroom, and thinking about, well, how have I responded in the past? And then kind of building on that to develop this research.
0: We've touched a little bit upon what maybe managers or people in leadership positions can do to make sure their stories are relatable. If you're sitting in that audience, or you're sitting in that team meeting where you're the junior employee and your story sounds nothing like the person sharing an inspirational narrative, what do you recommend I do as the person who might feel bad comparing myself?
1: I think you've got to get to know your coworkers. Right? How can you find these similarities, and how can it's got? I'll admit this suggestion is a little bit of an extension of what we studied specifically, but I think you've got to know your coworkers, and it's the same for the management side too. Like, how can you help your employees see their similarities with these resilient individuals or with yourself if you don't know at a fundamental level like who they are? And so I would encourage employees, get to know your coworkers, and that way when they demonstrate resilience, you can find those connections. It's hard to find connections and see similarities with people that you don't know and you don't understand. And so both on the management side and on the, I think there's an onus on both sides. Like, you got to know the people you work with, or else how are you going to make those kind of connections, right?
0: Brady, this has been an interesting way to look at these inspirational tales that I've always thought should come off one way, but in fact can come off another sometimes. I appreciate you coming on the show.
1: Hey, thanks again, David. Appreciate it.
0: Brady Shanklin is a management professor at the University of Mississippi. Coming up next, 1 in 5 people say they've seen a ghost. So is it your brain or the afterlife that might be the real culprit? I'm David Cooper. This is The Last Show.
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1: Have you ever seen a ghost? If the answer is yes, congratulations. You're in a camp with about 1 in 5 Americans who say they have. So, do spirits haunt us? Do they walk among us? Or are our brains just really, really good at turning weird moments and experiences into supernatural ones? Well, that is what we're going to discuss here with Melissa Maffeo, a psychology and neuroscience professor at Wake Forest University. Melissa, welcome to the show.
2: Thank you so much, David.
1: So the 1 in 5 people saying they've seen a ghost, before we get into whether ghosts are real and statistics, what fascinates you the most about that number? It seems oddly high to me.
2: It is an oddly high number, and that's what fascinates me. So you could think if 1 in 5 people have claimed to have seen a ghost, that's a lot of people. Maybe there really are ghosts. Or maybe everybody's brain gets tricked and we're suffering from this mass delusion. But whatever that answer is, it's really, really interesting.
1: Now, like, I've experienced kind of like a brain glitch. Maybe when I'm a little bit too tired, I like think I see a shadow and I'm convinced there's like a dog in my apartment. I know there isn't one, but in the moment, I'm like very convinced of it.
2: Mm-hmm.
1: I mean, I don't want to be mean to people and tell them their experiences are real, but can our brain basically play tricks on us, convince us that things are happening when they aren't?
2: Yeah, and that happens all the time. And most people don't quite realize when it is happening. Do you remember back in 2014, there was that blue and gold dress that went viral on the internet?
1: How could I forget?
2: And the cool thing about that dress was that all of us looked at it and we saw different colors. I, of course, saw blue and gold. But I show it to my students every semester and we have a debate about what students see. And the cool thing is that we're all looking at the exact same thing at the exact same time and can see in real time that we're all having different experiences. So if we take that onto our realities and we're all being bombarded by sensory information all the time, some of us take different things from that sensory information than others do. And it's really hard to say what's real and what isn't real. And some people perceive it as ghosts. And I'm not able to say, right, I can't tell someone that their experience isn't real just because I haven't experienced it. So I don't know if there are ghosts or not, but that some people can perceive that from their information that they've taken from the environment.
1: Let's take an example here. Like we take a healthy skeptic, someone who doesn't believe in ghosts, and an average ghost believer, and we walk them through on a tour of like an old creepy building, like a haunted house. And someone has an experience in that tour where they feel like they see the ghost, the believer, and then the skeptic doesn't. Just like that, we have someone, exact same experience, two completely different interpretations.
2: Mm-hmm.
1: Is an example like that kind of what might be going on? And if it is, how do we know the difference? How do we know who's right in this scenario?
2: So that's where we need empirical evidence. And that experiment that you have described has been done. Researchers have taken groups of people and told half of the people that this old disused building has been a site of ghosts and hauntings, and told the other groups of people, it's just an old disused building that doesn't have anything interesting about it. And they walked through this old building and people just kind of reported any like weird sensations that they had, which might include like feelings, perception,

0: you know who's right and who isn't, we can't measure ghosts. That's the problem. We do not have the technology to be able to do that. So until we can truly measure a ghost or some kind of supernatural entity, we're really never going to know who's right and who's wrong, truly.
1: But there are ghost hunters who bring in weird devices that they say measure electromagnetic fields in haunted houses and talk about presences and measurements and audio recordings. There are people that will say there is evidence. I'm not sure I believe it, but what would you say to someone like that?
0: Yeah, so there are lots of different types of quote evidence, some of it is a little bit hard to refute. I have made friends with some local paranormal investigators, and they've given me quite a few recordings of just things that they've picked up in their investigations, and I certainly don't have an explanation for what these are. Like, on one of the videos, it's fixed on this attic door where the people that lived in the house had reported some kind of anomalous experiences, and they had set up a camera to record constantly on this door, and they cut the video so that you can just see kind of the interesting thing. And what you see in the video is this massive ball of glowing light coming out of the door, and then it lasts for like maybe 2 or 3 minutes, and then it fades back to normal. And they say, they've had the video vetted. They have shown that it's not, I don't know, the headlights of a car outside or anything like that. The video itself doesn't have a glitch. And I'm certainly not an audiovisual expert at all. So I don't know what it is. And there's really just no way to say. Another thing that I've heard people doing is recording sounds from these supposedly haunted areas. And if you slow down the tape and all this stuff, you can get this electronic voice phenomena that if you listen really closely, you might be able to hear something. And I also have recordings of those from these same paranormal investigators. And they'll say, it sounds like, I don't know, there's a little kid voice saying mommy or a name or something. But the problem with that is that when we are taking in sensory information, our brains do it in two ways. We do what's called bottom-up processing, which is where the external information, like a sound wave, is going to come into our ear and activate neurons in our ear that send that sound information up to our brain. The second part of that process is called top-down processing, where the brain hears that sound, that pattern of neuronal activity that comes from the ears, and makes sense of it. So if you already have an expectation of what that's going to be, your brain is going to perceive something different than if you don't have an expectation. And sort of a non-paranormal example of that is if you can think of a song that maybe you don't know the lyrics to, and it's kind of hard to understand the lyrics when you're hearing the song. If your friend tells you something that the lyrics are, but your friend's wrong, you're going to hear the wrong lyrics when you listen to it. And then maybe later you'll correct yourself and then you can hear the correct lyrics, but you also might not. So when we're looking at this visual information, when we're listening to these audio recordings, we're doing it through the filter of, you know, our previous experiences and what we expect to hear. So if you believe in ghosts and you would expect to see a ghost or hear a ghost, you're more likely to hear a ghost, which is why we need really rigorous scientific methodology to assess what these kinds of stimuli might actually be.
1: It's kind of a chicken and egg problem. Like, do we believe in ghosts and therefore unusual experiences are attributed to ghosts? Or do you have an unusual experience and then attribute it to a ghost? I guess it's different for everybody. Let's talk about meaning making, because I feel like humans, there's this like need to make meaning of our surroundings, of grief, of loss, of belief that the people that we've lost are somehow still with us. And can that bias us into believing that ghosts are real?
0: Absolutely. Absolutely. Death and grief and loss are tragic and horrible and hard to overcome. So

0: not nothing. If that's how you find your peace with your lost love, I think that's really important. And I think when we have an experience that we can't really explain, it's ambiguous, but we don't like ambiguity. It's uncomfortable to experience things that we don't know what's causing. So we do search for meaning when it might be hard to find.
1: I'm here with Melissa Maffeo, a psychology and neuroscience professor at Wake Forest University. Check out her book, Science of the Supernatural, Critical Thinking of the Mind and Brain, available wherever books are sold. Melissa, it's been a joy having you here. Thanks for coming.
0: Thanks so much for having me, David.
1: Just ahead, we've collected some people's most questionable life choices, and we're going to be joined by a judge and Jewish mother to deliver a verdict. Oy vey or okay. This will be fun. I'm David Cooper. This is The Last Show.
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12: A beloved 75-year-old man washing up, getting ready for bed, is brutally beaten and killed. Despite an exhaustive investigation, the killer avoids arrest and then strikes again. I'm Global News crime reporter Nancy Hickst. 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

0: Some shows make you smarter. 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He does both. 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
1: I am here with attorney, judge, host of the Lisa Wexler Show, a radio program, and most importantly, a Jewish mother, to do something a little fun right now. Her name is Lisa Wexler. Lisa, welcome to the program.
2: I'm so happy to be here, David.
1: I am so happy to have you. You are like my surrogate Jewish mother, who earlier today was visiting me in New York, giving me a hard time about everything.
2: Well, I understand that. That's what we do.
1: Perfect.
2: That's what we do.
0: Get ready for Oy Vey. Or, okay.
1: But I didn't just have you to come here and complain about my mother, although that would be nice.
0: The game that puts your daily decisions on trial to see if you're making the family proud or setting yourself up for a lifetime of guilt.
1: We're going to do a little something called Oy Vey or Okay. It's a little game. We're going to read listener dilemmas, and we're going to weigh in on whether the person who has the dilemma is in the right, that'll be an okay, or in the wrong, that'll be an Oy Vey. Do you feel qualified to weigh in on these?
2: I'm as qualified as any mother is everywhere, Jewish or not. Let's do it.
1: Good. Okay, here's a woman who flew across the country for her niece's wedding.
2: Okay.
1: She says money was tight, but she decided to spend $600 upgrading herself to first class because she hates flying, wanted to be comfortable. She then gave the newlyweds, the destination wedding newlyweds, a gift card with absolutely no gift inside of it. Her argument is, I already spent thousands getting to your wedding. What do you make of a dilemma like that?
2: El Stinjo, who would do something like that? That's not even a dilemma. That is really, that is thinking about herself and not thinking about the couple. I don't like that.
1: Now, I agree she shouldn't have upgraded to first class, and that makes it messy.
2: I don't care about the upgrading. How do you go to a wedding and not set aside money for a gift? It's not nice.
1: We already are out the gate, maybe a little bit disagreeing here, because I think destination weddings are a little rude, and they're expensive, and not everyone can afford them. And then your friends expect you to travel to a different country, drop money on a hotel, and then what am I supposed to do? Write you a check for $500?
2: Well, so here's the thing. You're saying that you think the couple should decide, do you want me or do you want a present? That's what you're saying.
1: I guess, yeah. I mean, I give the gift. I just do it begrudgingly.
2: Well, and maybe you give less because it is already a cost to get there. So number one, I agree with you. It is a bit chutzpahdik to have these destination weddings. It is. There's no question about it. But at the same time, if you have the decision if you're going to go, and if you're going to go, don't be that person who makes the person that you're giving the gift to feel bad. I mean, think about the person receiving that envelope. They're like, well, then, did you come begrudgingly or like what? Was it really a hardship? If it was such a hardship for you to come, we shouldn't have invited you. We feel bad starting our life. Aunt Irene, what did you do? Like, why? You know what I mean? Like,
1: I do.
2: It's not a nice way to say to a young couple, go forth and have a happy life. It's not nice. It's not a nice message.
1: I agree with you. Don't upgrade to first class because that money could have been the gift.
2: Also.
1: But I don't know. I think a couple throwing a destination wedding, they should know that they're going to get no's and they shouldn't guilt people around them. Maybe the sibling, but not like the third cousin.
2: That's right. But then what Irene would have done, and Irene, is she would have sent a gift in the mail of whatever she could afford and said, be well, I didn't need to come there, but here's my gift.
1: When I got married for the first time, my friends are like, where are you registered? I'm like, I'm registered at JPMorgan Chase. Just send cash. What is this with gift certificates as well? This is the scam of the century.
2: Well, that's also true. You know, when you go on Big List, you know what Big List is, David?
1: No.
2: Okay, so in the United States, almost every state has the treasurer set aside all the money that's been forfeited by people that haven't collected it, like bank accounts from 20 years ago. Your parents did a savings account. They forgot to get it for you when you became 18. And so it's called the Big List, and every state has one. If you go on, chances are you're going to find an unredeemed gift certificate, something in your name. They have to give it back to the state of, in our case, Connecticut. They have to give it back. And it's all in your name. And most people can find it if they go on Big List.
1: Does the government make any effort to return it to you, or you got to go on this unclaimed money list?
2: Not at all. You have to affirmatively know it's there.
1: And then after what? It's 100 years it goes to the state or something like that?
2: It's already been to the state. It's escheated to the state, but the state has an obligation to hold it for you in case you ever claim it. In the meantime, they're earning money on the interest.
1: Just give cash.
2: Yeah.
1: All right. This next one's a fun one. And okay. Maybe it's somewhat related to my girlfriend's story, which we'll get to in a moment. But a man buys a DNA kit for everybody in his family at Thanksgiving for fun. Okay. Wants to know about the family genealogy, history, where were our ancestors from. The results reveal that

0: one of the cousin's father isn't the actual cousin's biological father. Nobody knew. The whole family is saying this man who passed out the tests blew up the family Thanksgiving. But he says the truth was going to come out anyway. Eventually, it's not my fault.
1: He says it's not my fault. It was going to come out anyway. Really? How was it going to come out? Really?
0: Exactly. And don't you know that these, this is the classic story of DNA tests. You're either going to say, oh, that was cool, or it's going to blow everything up.
1: Have you ever done one, David? Because I won't do it.
0: I regret it, and the company I did it with went out of business and sold their results.
1: Yes, 23andMe.
0: Exactly right. But just before that bankruptcy thing closed, I went on the website and I clicked to delete my data, but who knows if they actually deleted it.
1: Oh, did you?
0: Yeah.
1: And did you have any surprises?
0: Yes. My grandmother was born in Syria, and she thought she was like of Arabic Jewish descent, like a Sephardic Jew. But I think she wasn't, because it was only 5 or 10% Middle Eastern.
1: She was just kicked out of Poland and sent to Syria. Something like that.
0: Yeah.
1: Like that. Okay.
0: You won't do it, but have you heard of any surprises with these things?
1: Oh, yeah. Many surprises. I have one that's a big one. That was my own niece. So I have a sister named Jill Zarin, one of the housewives. And her daughter found out in her 20s that the man on her birth certificate, who was Jill's first husband, who always treated her like a daughter, even though they had been divorced, was not her father. Now, he knew it. They knew it. Jill and Stephen knew it.
0: Okay.
1: But Allie didn't know. I'm only telling you this because Allie went public with this. But the surprise was, listen to this, David. Jill had signed up with this company in New York City on 32nd Street for the sperm. And they told Allie who the number was for the sperm. And Allie had all these half-sisters and brothers saying, I'm your half-sister, I'm your half-brother. And when I met them, I said to Allie, they're not related to you. but Aunt Lisa, they are. I'm like, no, they're not. I was right. Turns out she got the wrong information and the 23andMe kid showed who her real father was. And it was not the person that the sperm donor company said it was. It was somebody else. They made a mistake.
0: I believe it. My girlfriend, her biological father was a sperm donor. Her parents, of course, told her, like most do. But when she went on 23andMe to try to discover some of these distant half-siblings, biological half-siblings, one of the ones she matched with, their parents didn't tell them. And the first time he found out was reaching out to this 23andMe. Tell your kids if you use a sperm donor. That's the advice here.
1: I agree with that. So the truth will out, going back to the Reddit person, it's kind of a cop.

0: cop out to say that, you know, truth will out, it would have happened. But on the other hand, we're big boys and girls. And if you're going to take a DNA kit, you really can't blame it on someone else because we're all grownups. I think people have to be responsible for what they do, David. So blaming the person who bought the kit is also a cop out.
1: It is a fun thing, but you need to be aware. You're opening up Pandora's box with this one.
0: You're opening up a Pandora's box.
1: Okay, this last one's a lot of fun. A grandmother leaves one grandchild $100,000 when she passes and leaves the other grandchild, perhaps an ungrateful one, only $1. At the will reading, the grandson who got all the money offers the other one $500 and says, out of the kindness of my heart, here's some cash to make this feel more fair. The whole room explodes. Who's in the right here?
0: Is it a no good deed goes unpunished? He didn't have to do anything.
1: It sounds like it.
0: Right? You know, I'm a probate judge. I see this every day.
1: I'm sure you do.
0: Like every day. Every day I see unequal distributions, mostly among children. Grandchildren, they don't get that involved. I think $500 is almost more insulting than offering nothing.
1: I take a very kind view to this stuff. I'm like, it's dead people's money. It's what they wanted. Anything I get, even if it's $1 is a bonus.
0: It is. No one's entitled to anything.
1: Exactly. Don't stare at your grandparents' wallet while they're alive.
0: I agree with you. You say thank you, but if he did it like that in front of so many people, 500, what would you have done, David? If you were going to be generous, the money landed in your lap, it was another grandchild, what would you do? If you were going to make an offer at all, what would you do?
1: I'd look at my family, how hard out I was for cash. I'd look at the sibling or the fellow grandchild.
0: Yes.
1: I'd make a decision. I can't.
0: You need more information, right?
1: Yeah. Yeah.
0: There it is.
1: All right. We are weighing in on dilemmas here with judge, attorney, talk show host, Lisa Wexler. We'll be back with more of her and more of these ridiculous stories in a moment.
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0: Colorado Rockies. Crow Armstrong extended his on-base streak to 19 games with his second leadoff homer in three games. He then tripled in the third, doubled in the fifth, and singled in the seventh. In soccer, teams in Group I and J will kick off their World Cup tonight with four matches scheduled in the U.S. All four games yesterday ended in ties, including Iran and New Zealand playing to a 2-2 evening draw in Inglewood, California. And then, the coach of Iran's World Cup team says his squad was ordered to leave the U.S. and return to its training base in Mexico right away. Canada doesn't play again until Thursday in Vancouver against Qatar. From the Canadian Press, I'm Karen Rebeau.
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2: All right, listener dilemmas, that's what we're weighing in on here with judge, attorney, talk show host, host of the Lisa Wexler Show, but most importantly, a Jewish mother. She's spilling out some advice, and her name is Lisa Wexler. Lisa, welcome back to the show.
3: Pleasure.
1: Get ready for Oy Vey or OK.
2: It's Oy Vey or OK.
3: OK.
2: I suppose if some of these dilemmas are real nonsense, we're saying Oy Vey. And if we agree with the people involved, we're saying OK. Lisa, you ready to jump in?
3: I'm ready.
2: OK. A college student comes home for the summer and immediately starts turning on the air conditioner in their parents' home down to, I don't know, 68 degrees Fahrenheit, 18 degrees Celsius.
3: OK.
2: The parents tell the child if they wanted hotel temperatures, they should contribute to the electric bill. But the kid says, they're a child, not a tenant. They should be able to set this thing however they want. Where do you weigh in on this one?
3: You know, I come back to being considerate of others when I hear this kind of thing. There's basic consideration. It's not about money. The money thing is so stupid. How could a parent say that you should pay for the, you know, that's ridiculous. I think the kid should not make it so cold for the parents. That's what I think. I think when you're in somebody's home, it's not about money. And I'm somebody who always has to wear a sweater, so I'm always cold. I would say that the kid should not put it down to 68 degrees if it makes his parents too cold. It's a question of consideration and being kind.
2: I've noticed my parents running hotter or colder and colder as they age.
3: Something like that, yeah.
2: I'm the same way. I go to bed like in frigid temperatures. Now I need it like 74 at night. Otherwise, I'm turning 40 in a few days. I don't want to talk about it. But parents forcing their kids to contribute to the household expenses, let's put it in two categories. One where the parents are struggling and the kid has a job.
3: Totally different. That's not what you're saying.
2: That's not what I'm saying. That category I get.
3: Right.
2: But the parents who can afford their own electricity bill but want to teach their kids a lesson.
3: Stupid.
2: Stupid?
3: They sound small-minded and they really sound like they're saying to their kid, don't come home.
2: Yeah. At what age is it appropriate to kick your adult children out of the house?
3: In my opinion?
2: 14.
3: That's a real loaded question. In my opinion, of course, it always depends. Because I know dear friends of mine who have a 45-year-old who's still in their basement. And that's more common than you would think.
2: Yeah. And Gen Z, they're struggling to get jobs.
3: They don't launch. They just don't launch. They are addicted to marijuana. They have anxiety issues. They try a few things at work. It doesn't work out. They go back to their basement. This is a real conversation, David. We could go in a different direction. It's very common.
2: I mean, we can go dark for a second here.
3: And it's honestly, it's a real dilemma for my very dear friends. They kind of don't know what to do. They've been carrying this boy for 20 years. They kept thinking he would launch, and he never did. And they're so frustrated and unhappy that they're going to sell their house and move to Florida to avoid the situation, and they're fighting because the mother thinks they always have to support him so he doesn't end up on the street, and the father thinks, at what point can I stop supporting my son?
2: But at 45, they've done the son a disservice because he's really, like, I don't know if he'd survive if they kicked him out.
3: That's correct.
2: But if when he was in his early 20s, he maybe had a shot.
3: That's right. He kind of won't. Or he'll survive by selling drugs, which is why he got arrested 5 years ago.
2: Ah, so there's some more complications to this story.
3: It's always more complicated.
2: I suppose it is. Is there something to be said for calcifying? Have you heard this phrase? That's like when you hit a certain age and you don't try any new things, you don't push yourself, and you've been not pushing yourself for so long, all of a sudden you're stuck. You can't learn anything new.
3: I think that that's really true, David, and I think very often what it is an undiagnosed, complicated kind of a mental illness that hasn't been treated properly. Like a disabling anxiety or something like that, that really, or a bipolar, something that someone

0: one's really not gotten a hold of. And also the person doesn't want to be treated for. They don't want to be treated for it. There's nothing wrong with them.
1: Behind every well-adjusted young Jewish man is a great psychiatrist, is what you're saying?
0: Absolutely.
1: Certainly true for
0: 100%.
1: Me. All right.
0: Or a DWD, a doctor without a diploma.
1: Is that you?
0: Yeah, that's me.
1: All right, we'll add that to your credential list.
0: That's right.
1: Let's talk lateness. A woman has a friend who's late to everything. We're talking dinner reservations, movies, birthdays, everything. Mm-hmm. After years of frustration, she starts telling the friend that everything starts 45 minutes.
0: Oh, we do that. I have one of those.
1: Okay.
0: Cousin Janie. I have one.
1: All right.
0: Cousin Janie invited to every Passover and every Rosh Hashanah, notoriously late. I started to tell her 10 years ago it was an hour before everyone else. Now she's on time.
1: I think that's the right thing to do. But the friend, the late friend, found this out recently.
0: Yeah.
1: And felt humiliated, like all the friends were laughing at. Too bad?
0: She deserves it.
1: She deserves it.
0: Yeah.
1: My girlfriend's habitually late, and it kills me. How do we deal with people that are late when we are people that cannot stand being late? Like, you're in radio. You probably know in many jobs it's on time or you're late. In radio, it's on time or you're fired.
0: Correct. You better be there, 100%. I remember Marilyn Monroe had this, not that I was with her, but that was her thing about being late. And a lot of people think it's insecurity or attention grabbing or whatever it is. The truth is, it is very inconsiderate to other people to constantly be late. It shows a kind of a selfishness if you're consistently and always late.
1: But have you heard of this concept, time blindness, which I've always thought was BS?
0: What is it?
1: It's some people perceive time differently than others.
0: They don't have a watch?
1: Well, that's the thing. Like, even if you perceive time differently, there's things you can do about it.
0: I mean, I can understand being in time and perceiving it differently, right? So you and I may have a different perception of what this 10 minutes or 20 minutes is like. Mm-hmm. But on the other hand, if I have an appointment at 4, don't I still wear a watch? I don't understand that.
1: Lisa, I'm very forgetful with names, but I don't want to come off as someone who's only thinking about themselves. So when I meet someone, I have a little note on my phone and I jot down their name.
0: Oh, you're so good.
1: And so when I see them at a party, I'm like, Julianne, what a great pleasure it is to see you. Did I remember Julianne's name? No, not a chance.
0: And you're not remembering names at your age. Wait till you get to my age. It's impossible. It's the first thing to go.
1: I could just say, hey, I'm forgetful, but it's rude. And so I do what I can to try to account for it. I think if someone's bad with time, they should be able to do what they can to make up for it.
0: You know, yes. Let me ask you something. Does your girlfriend know that she's bad with time?
1: Yes, she knows. Yeah.
0: And is it very consistent? Like, is it ever something that's interfered or sabotaged her?
1: No, because it's 5 to 10 minutes late.
0: Then don't worry about it. Oh, then don't worry about it. Then she's a 5 to 10 minute girl.
1: But I like being exactly on time, which makes me, I think, a bad New Yorker, to be honest.
0: No, 5 to 10 minutes is no big deal. I thought you meant she was always a half hour to an hour late.
1: No, if she was, I would lose my mind.
0: No, 5 to 10 minutes is Jewish time. It's Jewish time. We're good.
1: All right. Well, speaking of Jewish time, you do have a book called The Secrets of a Jewish Mother, Real Advice, Real Family, Real Love.
0: I do.
1: I do wonder, are there points in your book that you think the average person who didn't grow up like you or me would need to know to function a little better?
0: Yeah.
1: Or function a little more dysfunctionally in life?
0: Yeah, there's a lot. Yeah, it's kind of a traditional book about relationships, about sticking with things through hard times, about trying to figure out your life in a way that your relationships are as solid as they can be. And I think it really does help a lot of people. It was actually written when we wrote it, and we wrote it about 10 or 15 years ago now, for people in their 20s. That's what we wrote it for.
1: I'm going to give it a read. You know, I didn't talk to my lovely mother, who's my best friend, much from like 26 to 30. I got married without telling her. I called her the next day. That was a phone call and a half.
0: Did she know about the girl? Were you dating?
1: Yeah. We were supposed to have a big wedding. It got canceled because we were fighting with my parents, this, that, and the other. But I guess what I'm trying
0: to say— No. What were you fighting about?
1: She wasn't Jewish. And
0: there it is. Ba-da-bum-bum.
1: Anyway.
0: We do address that in the book, by the way.
1: Now my mom and I are best friends.
0: Well, you're divorced, so it doesn't count.
1: Well, no. We became friends when I was still married. But I feel like the conflict really gave us a good foundation to have a relationship on our terms. We kind of destroyed it on bad terms and rebuilt it on good terms. I wonder if lessons like that are in your book.
0: Yes. Yes. There's a lot about making up and moving on. A lot.
1: Mm-hmm. Lisa, it has been a joy getting to know you on the program. Thanks for being here.
0: Me too. I hope we do it again, David. You're a sweetheart.
1: Lisa Wexler is a judge and attorney and host of The Lisa Wexler Show, but also, most importantly, a Jewish mother. Here's what's just ahead. Well, I better start with a content warning. 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
4: A little content warning for any parents with children or sensitive listeners. We will be discussing sexuality and sex for the next few minutes. Okay, let's jump into it. Have you, listener, noticed that despite all the wild, sexy, futuristic predictions, almost nobody seems to have an adult sex robot? Okay? At least not a very convincing one anyway. So what is happening? It turns out the future of artificial intimacy, the real AI, is pretty weird, weirder than anyone could have predicted just a few years ago. Let's dive into it with Henry Chandonnet, a reporter at Business Insider who dove deep into this topic, no pun intended. Henry, welcome to the show.
5: Hey, thanks for having me.
4: I had to start that way. Look, I remember listening to like nerds. I studied computer science when I was in university. I remember hearing that this was just around the corner. Now we've got ChatGPT. We've got, you know, fancy robotics demos. You'd think we'd have the technology by now. I guess the question is, why don't we?
5: Yeah, it's a big question. It's one that I spent months trying to answer, right? The humanoid robotics space has really blown up. You see massive companies like Tesla and OpenAI trying to get in there, and a huge amount of VC investment. And meanwhile, we have these AI companions, right? These girlfriends or friends or lovers in our phone that can chat with us back and forth. A sex robot is basically those two things kind of smashed together, and yet there's very little movement in the space. And in fact, what I found after calling all of these companies that were really involved in the late 2010s boom time when everybody was making these lofty predictions is that a lot of them aren't even operating anymore. A lot of them went out of business, and the few that are face these really interesting kind of consumer challenges and some price challenges too.
4: You said smash together, and I didn't interrupt to point out the pun, but you think the tech of smashing together like an assembly line robot that acts human and the intelligence or seeming intelligence of ChatGPT, that this product could be here. I got to say, like, is it a money thing? Is it a getting around the technology thing? Is it that venture capital doesn't want to fund anything having to do with sex? I know that like adult entertainment companies struggle with like credit card processors. Banks don't really want to touch them usually. What is the reason? Is it all of these things? Is it some unknown thing that I'm not mentioning?
5: Yeah, it's all of the above, right? I think the biggest one that sticks out is just the tech isn't there yet, right? Everyone that I've talked to who have seen these companies, seen their products, say like they're just not that realistic. They're also especially heavy, which can be really challenging, right? Do you really want to like lug your sex robot over your shoulder?
4: I live in New York. I would love to see that on the subway. But to answer your question, probably no. No one's going to do that.
5: Yeah, and there's this kind of novelty thing that goes around them, right? Do you really want your sex robot for the long term, or are you just going to kind of shove it in a closet and forget about it? And they're really expensive if it's not going to be a long-term thing. But on top of that, right, there's just a real consumer problem there. They're trying to find their demo. They're trying to find the right audience. And there's a small group of people that do want them, right? I talked to one for the piece who had three identical sex dolls that he lived with, that he built a chatbot's voice for. And that's the kind of person that would want this real lifelike sex robot. But they're few and far between. And so even if the tech does get there, there's a real question of like whether the audience will.
4: Just three. But there's the social stigma, too. Mm. I remember living in San Francisco working in tech when Google launched their Google Glass eyewear.
5: Oh, like, yeah.
4: What, in 2012?

0: 2013, and there was so much hate against this new strange technology and so much social stigma. I know this is a lot different than that, but I imagine early adopters are going to get shamed. And maybe I'm wrong, maybe you'll correct me, but if no one's going to adopt this thing early on, there's not enough money to drive the technology. Is my thinking here correct?
1: I think it's partially. Like, I trust, based off of the companion rollout, that, like, if the tech was good enough, people would be interested, right? A lot of people use AI companions, and a lot of people have relationships with AI companions. They don't maybe talk about them so publicly because there still is stigma. But we're certainly on our way there. With sex robots, it's a lot harder because it's this big, bulky thing, right? The question becomes, do you hide it away in your room? Do you, like, wheel it around in a wheelchair to go on dates with you? Like, the stigma is much more physical. I think that if the tech got there and if the demand was there, we would get over it at some point. But that test hasn't even happened yet because there's just not enough people and not enough quantity selling.
0: There's two things I want to zoom into. One is the state of things now. You mentioned that app companion. I want to talk about it for those that have never heard about it. And then the other is, like, who would be buying these things? And then why? So let's start with the state of things. Like, AI companions, boyfriends, girlfriends, whatever, where you just chat with them. That technology is basically here, isn't it?
1: Yeah, no, it's here and it's popular, right? Not everybody has a girlfriend companion. But a lot of people do have, like, a friend companion or a mentor or a chat therapist. Those are really common at this point. And there's big companies in the game, right? SpaceX's IPO was last week when we're doing this now. They, through XAI, have a, like, anime girl that a lot of people are treating as their girlfriend. That tech is pretty advanced at this point. So there is a real question of, like, why that couldn't translate to the physical intimacy of a sex robot, right? Having the companion tech just have a body. There are a lot of kind of physical challenges that come with that, but those companion users are pretty common at this point.
0: And who is buying these things and why? Is it just for a sexy good time, or is it for, like, kind of a companion, someone to confide in, someone to argue what you're going to watch on television over for 3 hours and then just decide to watch Jeopardy, which is, you know, one of the best parts of being in a relationship.
1: Yeah, it's a good mix. I mean, I had a story a while ago about one of these companion users or somebody who's in a relationship with their Grok companion. And he just said that she provided him a lot of moral support, right? That he didn't see a lot of support from the people in his life, and that having somebody there to guide him and to say that they loved him and all that was really helpful and empowering. In terms of the physical, in terms of the sex robot, right, that audience is a lot harder to find. They've tried a bunch of ways to make it happen, right? In the story, I talked to people who run, like, sex robot brothels. Those are a pretty big deal. They're spreading across the world. You also see examples of people, like, adult film stars who are trying to use their brand to find an audience. But there are these ways to try to, like, narrow down on a possible consumer, because who the mass market consumer is hasn't yet made itself clear.
0: Now, if we go back in time, the future of this stuff was supposed to be, like, sexy robots in 1970s style, you know, tight-fitting space suits. When you actually talk to people with what they want, does it get a lot weirder than that? Like,
1: oh,
0: I don't know,
1: so
0: fantasy, goblins, elves, aliens,
1: oh,
0: things
1: yeah.
0: that wouldn't even be possible to do, recreating that in robot form.
1: Oh, absolutely. And you see that with kind of, like, early sex doll iterations, right? Just, like, straight up dolls that don't have any tech within them, that these kind of fantasies, goblins, vampires, characters from animated movies, right, are really popular. And they're a sign of an industry changing, that the majority of these robots are the kind of, like, hourglass shape, blonde hair, the expectation of perfection, where people don't really want that at the end of the day. They want a doll that is specific to them. They want what they want, as opposed to the generic, like, what is a sexy robot?
0: diving into this industry like you did and knowing what you know now, talking to people that actually interact with these dolls and these large language model sexy companions, what do you think the future is going to look like? In 10 years, will I have my space robot

0: or, well, of course I would never buy one if my girlfriend's listening, but will we be there, or you think this is going to be a lot slower than people would have predicted?
1: I think it's going to be a lot slower than people predicted, right? The 10 years ago, everybody was saying, oh, in 10 years, they'll be here. We've hit that point. They're not here. I don't expect to see them in another 10 years. I think most people close to the space don't either. What I do expect is that we'll get closer and closer, but in terms of like whether we will all have sex robot girlfriends, I do not imagine you're like walking hand in hand with your cyborg.
0: Maybe you're not. Well, you can catch Henry Chandonnet's reporting at Business Insider. Henry, thanks for being here.
1: Thank you for having me.
0: Just next, things will stay spicy as we reveal that sex in moving cars is more common than you'd think. But there are surprising risks, rewards, and some very distracting driving behind that. I'm David Cooper. This is The Last Show.
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3: Content warning for any parents with small children or sensitive listeners. We will be discussing human sexuality for the next 10 minutes, so listener discretion advised. Of all the things you can do in your car, here's one that might be surprisingly dangerous. Getting busy. A new study explores why sex in moving vehicles can be dangerous. It raises questions about distracted driving, safety, and why, for some people, adventure can beat common sense. I am here with George Smeaton, a social psychologist who has studied this. George, welcome to the show.
4: Oh, good to be with you.
3: This is the perfect topic for me, and I'm so glad you researched it. But before we get to the numbers, the facts, the data, what made you think, you know what, we really need to talk about sex in moving vehicles?
4: Well, it's something that we've, my colleagues and I have been studying for about 10 years now. And it's initially we were looking at more parked car sex, but then we started to realize that it goes beyond that. It becomes an actual driver safety issue. And so it's something that there hadn't been hardly any studies done on this. There's only been maybe two other studies that have examined this. So we thought this was something that really needed to be studied.
3: You dared to do the research. Can we talk about parked cars? Can we go on that tangent? Because when I was 18, 19, 20, I was with my partner at the time, and we got the knock from campus police. And he's like, guys, get out of here. Stop, you know, put on your clothes. And I'm just thinking in my head, like, if we had been arrested that day, my life would be very different. Is there any danger to the parked car thing, or is it more just like safety?
4: Well, no. The parked car thing is it's really definitely preferable to the moving car thing.
3: Yeah.
4: And it's a little bit concerning when police enforce that type of thing, because it's maybe encourages people just to do it while in moving instead of going over and parking. One of the things that we're going to be emphasizing in this is just a four-word slogan: pull over and park.
3: I feel like that should be on every billboard on every highway.
4: Yeah, pull over and park, because the thing is that, yeah, if we're harassing people who are parking, then that might discourage people from taking that very important safety step. And so, yeah, parking, there's really no harm to that. We thought it was one of those things we thought might go away more in the 20th century, with more people having access to rooms. Their parents are working and not at home. So there's a lot of openings for that type of thing. But it's, as it turns out, that's not the case. There's as much of this as ever, even though people have access to dorm rooms or other rooms. And it's just a part of our culture, really.
3: Let's get back on topic. Moving cars, I suppose.
4: Yes.
3: Your study says nearly a third of students that you looked at said they've done this. Did that number surprise you? Were you expecting it to be lower or higher?
4: No, actually, that's in the ballpark. There's only been about two other studies, and one was by a company that does driver safety testing, and another was by an academic researcher. So different philosophies and approaches, but both of them came around 30%. So this is actually pretty consistent. We thought it might be higher, given the fact that this was a North Dakota sample. And so there's a lot of back roads in North Dakota. But it's consistent with other studies from other samples.
3: Let's get into the why before we get into the dangers.

0: what are people saying they do this for? Is it for fun? Is it for adventure? Is it because they feel like they have nowhere else to go? Why are people getting busy and moving vehicles?
1: Well, that's something we asked, and it's interesting because there's some sex differences with regard to this. So three-quarters of women and just over half of men said that they were doing it to satisfy their partner's arousal.
0: Uh-huh.
1: But interestingly, 70% of men and only 40% of women said they were doing it to satisfy their own sexual arousal.
0: Okay.
1: So it appears that men are doing this for just the key reason for men is just to, for the sexual gratification. But for women, a very important reason is the partner's gratification. So it's kind of an interesting.
0: How do you interpret that one?
1: Well, it's kind of consistent with the what we call the traditional sexual script, which is that sort of that sex is expected to be more important for men than for women. And it's interesting because we looked at the percentage of who achieved orgasm during this practice, and two-thirds of the males had an orgasm from sex while having in a moving vehicle, but only about a fifth of the women did so. So women are not getting a lot of pleasure out of this themselves. Men are.
0: Huh. So if you're a heterosexual couple, you might want to rethink this as a venue if you care about your partner's pleasure.
1: Right. Or maybe there might be some ways that could be improved upon in order to do that. Part of the thing is that it's generally that the general pattern is that men drive and women are passengers. And so when you're driving, it becomes a lot easier for a woman to access a man than for a man to access a woman. That's part of the issue there. So the general physics of the whole situation make it easier for a man to achieve orgasm. However, a man could certainly be more creative and could reach over and do various things to try to improve the experience for one's partner.
0: Yes.
1: But again, pull over and park is another option.
0: Why not? You'll be able to focus. You won't be distracted with driving. And let's get to that point. This is dangerous. This is like texting and driving. This is distracting. You could get in a car accident. Where do people's judgment go when they're, in the mood and the hormones take over and they just want to get busy? What's going on with the dangers of it?
1: Well, it is dangerous. But fortunately, we asked our sample if they'd had any kind of accidents or injuries, and very few did. But there have been reports of people who have actually been killed as a result of sex in a moving vehicle. And there have been a couple of incidents where people have actually gone to prison because of the fact that it was interpreted as vehicular homicide or something of that nature.
0: Okay, so another reason to pull over and park. I mean, if you see a friend texting in the car, the odds that they will crash have increased so much. Why take the risk?
1: Right, exactly. And when we looked at the kinds of things that people did, in terms of three-quarters, we had a list of various safety consequences that people could report that they had done. Three-quarters of them experienced some safety risk. The most common was taking their eyes off the road. That was half of them did that. About a fifth were speeding. Interestingly, about a fifth of males reported letting go of the wheel during this type of activity. Very few females reported doing this, but again, typically men are driving and women are the passengers. So if someone's going to let go of the wheel, it's likely to be a male. But point being is that that's a clear, I mean, you're texting, you probably still have a hand on the wheel, but letting go of the wheel entirely while you're being very distracted, that definitely sounds like a dangerous thing.
0: We often talk about AI ruining things for people, changing, the job landscape, making the very wealthy even wealthier. We talk about AI in such negative ways, but self-driving cars might be the solution here.
1: Well, it's true. Self-driving, that's one of the things we mentioned in our article, is that self-driving cars could really change this. And it could be a venue for

0: I appreciate you coming on the show. This was a lot of fun and informative.
1: Well, it's good to hear.
2: Coming up after the break, which person is more dangerous, a master manipulator or a reckless loose cannon? Or are those two qualities just the same sort of person? Well, a new study suggests they're not the same. The schemer and the loose cannon may be worlds apart. We'll give you details in a moment. I'm David Cooper. This is The Last Show.
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15: That I never knew that feeling? It happens every

0: manipulates? Are they wired a little differently from a person who is impulsive and regrets nothing after they act? Well, that's what we're going to explore here with Dan Jones, a management professor at the University of Reno, Nevada. Dan, welcome to the show.
1: Thank you for having me.
0: I always love covering the dark triad in psychology, but for anyone who has no idea what that is, can you give me a quick kind of definition for what some of these traits are?
1: Absolutely. The dark triad is just shorthand for the three most common and three most researched manipulative personality traits out there, which consists of Machiavellianism, psychopathy, and narcissism. Now, what's important to understand about the dark triad is that we don't study these things as clinical syndromes. We don't study them as disorders. All of us have traces of these traits to a greater or lesser extent. Some people in everyday populations have such a high level of these traits so that it does get them into trouble with themselves, other people. They act, as you articulated, in manipulative and ruthless ways, in ways that are culturally inappropriate. Nevertheless, they exist among all of us, but we study them generally in everyday populations, or what we call subclinical populations, which means they're not incarcerated, they're not in a court-mandated treatment, things like that. They exist among us.
0: And, like, it may be weird to say, but a tiny bit of these traits might be a good thing. You might want a CEO who's a tad bit narcissistic, because then they'll think their business that they built is great, and they won't be second-guessing everything. Like, there are certain times when a little bit of these traits can serve you, although in general, they are viewed as bad. But we all have them a little bit.
1: Well, that's exactly right. There's actually a paper by a scholar in Alabama called Peter Harms who demonstrated in a paper that there's a curvilinear effect, that at some point, narcissism can become advantageous at a moderate level amount. And it's because of their extroversion and openness to experience. But yeah, you get to a certain point where there's too much unethical behavior, too much selfish behavior, and it starts to decline in the benefit to an organization.
0: So before we get to some of your findings, I want to zoom into two of these traits. Psychopathy, which I think most people will know, but then Machiavellianism. What is that one?
1: Right. Machiavellianism really derives from people's attitudes towards the writings of Niccolo Machiavelli. Was very polarizing. People either loved him or hated him. And the people who loved him tended to be more unethical in their private lives and their business dealings and things like that. And so people who tend to agree with this philosophy that the ends justify the means, that, get along as you can, but be willing to take the backstabbing approach if it's necessary to get what you need or get what you perceive you need in life. So Machiavellianism is a very bottom line focused, a very strategic focused, a very cautious and adaptive trait to a given social environment. There's a lot of great work that came out of Hungary by a professor named Tomasz Gradecki, showing that these folks are very flexible, both in their morals and their strategic approach to getting what they want. But the difference really lies in what they're after and what drives them. Machiavellianism is very instrumentally focused, bottom line focused. If I do this, will it pay off down the road? Right. And so they think about future consequences. They think about end game. What's my final goal in this interaction or in this social interaction? And they've shown in one shot manipulation games that Machiavellians will be just as ruthless and impulsive as a psychopath. But if there's a long-term consequence to that short-term game, Machiavellian individuals will back off and play nice for that short period of time to get what they want in the bigger picture. Psychopathic people, on the other hand, as part of the trait definition, are reckless, impulsive, and rigid. And as a consequence, even if it costs them tomorrow or 5 years from now, they're driven, almost slaves to their immediate gratification. They manipulate tactically. They tell lies like they breathe. They will lie sometimes when it's not necessary, and they will take what they want in the immediate situation, irrespective of the long-term consequences that may befall them.
0: Interesting. So Machiavellianistic, I probably just made up that word, but people high with this manipulative trait, they're more likely to play the long game, see the long-term consequences, and psychopaths are much more short-sighted. Is that the finding here?
1: That's exactly right. Psychopathic individuals, while they may be capable of experiencing some kind of fear or reaction to fear, it's their attention to fear that is distracted. So generally speaking, they don't respond to punishment. They don't respond to consequence, especially social consequence, the way other people might respond to it. And so as consequently, individuals high in psychopathy will be punished socially or monetarily for an action, and that doesn't necessarily lead to future deterrence of that action. Where we find that Machiavellianism, they're very sensitive to their social environment. They have much more caution. They're not superior in impulse control as compared to the general population, but they have better impulse control than those high in psychopathy. So consequently, because they're monitoring their environment, they're monitoring their opponents or their friends or their adversaries, and they're thinking, what is the best way to maneuver through the social situation such that I will have the largest outcome down the road? They're thinking strategically. And so consequently, those high in psychopathy don't respond to the social punishments and the social cues that this is going to bankrupt you in the future. Machiavellians are very much attuned to those social cues and those punishments.
0: So are there ways that it's difficult to tell the two apart, or do they always kind of present differently?
1: Well, that's where the research comes in. If we just look at willingness to lie, if we look at willingness to hurt people, if we look at willingness to be deviant, you're not going to see any differences between the two. I mean, ethically, think about it. What would a Machiavellian do that a psychopath would say, well, I would never do? No, that doesn't exist. So often they look deceptively similar because the outcomes they predict are deceptively similar. The harm they inflict on people is deceptively similar. And so people conclude that these are just the same traits because they both lie. There's a lot of reasons out there why people will manipulate, lie, and not feel bad about it. Psychopathy and Machiavellianism are just two, and they are two very different traits in terms of what motivates them and the social situations in which they're going to be most toxic. Machiavellianism, and I often say this in my research, it's not what Machiavellianism predicts that's going to make it different from psychopathy. Like I said, they'll do harm equally willingly. It's when Machiavellianism predicts harm that makes it unique, because they will pump the brakes on deviant behavior when it is not advantageous for them to be engaging in it. Conversely, psychopathic people don't have the requisite impulse control, nor do they have the motivation to pump those brakes because they're not sensitive to punishment. So consequently, they go ahead with a deviant behavior, irrespective of whether it gains them in the long term. So you also see a lot of self-destructive behavior coming out of psychopathy that you wouldn't necessarily see coming out of Machiavellianism.
0: Are there certain like life paths or long-term outcomes where if you behave, you know, pro-socially, you behave in a positive manner and you're going to see a positive outcome, someone high in Machiavellianism would thrive in that environment and not do kind of mean manipulative things?
1: That's actually a paper published by Tomasz Beretsky's group in 2010. He showed that Machiavellian individuals are very willing to volunteer their time if there's a social praise and a long-term benefit to them reputationally. Yeah, absolutely. And so you don't see that same effect among those high in psychopathy who are inherently, they're all inherently selfish, but they're not thinking strategically about what this volunteerism can do for them in 5 years. They're thinking about the immediate moment. This sucks. I don't want to help people for nothing.
0: Okay, let's end with something a little fun. If I'm at a dinner party and I met someone highly rated in Machiavellianism and then someone who's high in psychopathy, how would I immediately be able to tell the difference between the two?
1: You probably wouldn't, unless there was some consequence to a deviant behavior and you see one engage and the other disengage from that deviant behavior. And somehow you could take the consequence away and observe their behavior again. Then they'd both engage in that deviant behavior. Machiavellianism, there is a hidden trait. People have been married to Machiavellian people for 10 years and not known it. Psychopathy, because of their rigid commitment to deviance, a little harder, a little easier to detect, but no guarantee.
0: Dan, it's been an interesting chat. I appreciate you coming on the show.
1: Yeah, absolutely. I've had a lot of fun. Thank you.
0: Check out Dan's upcoming book, Falling Fast, The Perils and Possibilities of Emophilia. That is available wherever books are sold. Dan Jones is a management professor at the University of Reno, Nevada. That's a wrap on The Last Show. Thanks for tuning in. We'll be back tomorrow night.
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8: I'm Susan Holzman with the Calgary Children's Foundation. Tom's House of Pizza has been a proud supporter of the Calgary Children's Foundation for many years. During the month of June, a portion of proceeds from every two-topping pizza will go to helping Calgary kids. 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Tom's has been supporting local charity initiatives for 60 years and the Calgary Children's Foundation for decades. 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
1: Good morning and happy Tuesday. Thanks so much for starting your day with us here on Global News Morning. I was a little worried we'd get rained on in the afternoon yesterday. Yeah. It held off just enough.
2: It did. Did feel humid, didn't
1: yes.
2: it? So this morning, starting things off pretty warm, 13. Looks like we're going to sneak in another warm day. We'll have more on your forecast with Drew coming up later in the show. The city of Calgary says the ambitious project to replace the Bears Paw South feeder main is half complete.
1: As Skylar Peters reports, the upcoming months will come with disruption as construction continues.
3: It's a northwest Calgary community that's always offered a good view, but lately the skyline in Bowness and Montgomery has been dotted with cranes, tied to a project officials say they're making great progress on.
4: So we're quite excited that we're on schedule on both Stage A and Stage B.
3: The work at Schoeldice Park didn't stop as City of Calgary officials say they're halfway through the Bears Paw South feeder main replacement project. Earlier this year, Mayor Jeremy Farkas put out an aggressive 12-month timeline for a project that would usually take about 4 years.
4: Mayors from across the country that are calling me every week asking us how we've been able to pull this off.
3: But these concrete pipes beside me represent the milestone that officials are talking about. They're only half the battle. Once these are in the ground, then the steel pipe that will carry more than half the city's water will go inside of them. And once that's all done, crews can button up this $439 million project for good.
5: You can always quicken up timelines for construction often, but it comes at a price. But that can also mean minimal disruption for residents.
3: The city's micro-tunneling method has minimized some of the disruption, but not all of it.
4: In Stage B, they will notice a lot more difference. We are digging up the road right down 34th Avenue, so that is open cut.
6: These disruptions will be temporary, but still, a lot of local residents and businesses have been hard hit by it, so it's incumbent on us to come down, support these local businesses.
3: And lessons learned from two previous breaks when Calgarians were searching for both water and information are helping smooth this process.
4: Well, if a problem comes up, they've already thought through it and they're ready to address it.
3: The city will see one more round of water restrictions later this year as the pipe comes online. But after that, Calgarians shouldn't have to think too much when they turn on their taps for a long time. Skylar Peters, Global News.
1: A pro-Alberta separation billboard remains standing in Taber after a town-ordered removal deadline passed.
2: A separatist advocate Corey Morgan says the sign urging Albertans to choose Alberta is still up despite the town demanding it be removed over concerns about its political messaging. Taber officials have said the billboard does not represent the town and cited public complaints. Morgan argues the town is censoring legal political advertising. In a post on X, he said he's put up another two billboards in town, thanking the town for the exposure. He adds the town has asked the owners of the sign to take down the ad, but they are standing by their decision.
7: We're making our point that the more they keep trying to reduce our messaging in their town, we're just going to expand it further. So if they refuse to back down and retract that request they made to the billboard owner, we'll just keep spreading our advertising however we can.
2: Global News reached out to the town of Taber. They declined to comment and say they stand by their previous statement. We're still waiting for an official cost for Alberta's October referendum. One former chief electoral officer did the math and believes it could be as much as three times more expensive than the 2023 provincial election.
1: Eric Bay has more on the potential cost and what Albertans are paying for.
8: Just how much is a referendum worth? A former Alberta chief electoral officer expects October's vote could have a nine-figure price tag.
9: I've estimated the cost of the fall referendum to be in the neighborhood of $120 to $130 million.
8: Lauren Gibson once oversaw elections in Alberta and Manitoba. He says the size of this referendum, the manpower required to staff it, and inflation could make it three times more expensive than Alberta's 2023 provincial election. In that contest, Elections Alberta says more than 13,000 election officers were hired and nearly 1.8 million ballots were cast at a total cost of nearly $37 million.
9: There'll be 60,000 people working in the referendum, four and a half times the number that there was in the last general election.
8: When asked about referendum costs, the province directed Global News to Elections Alberta. Elections Alberta says it does not have a referendum budget right now and won't until the fall. Critics say whatever it is will be too much.
10: A really expensive glorified polling exercise.
8: Thomas Lukaszek is telling people the referendum will cost at least $90 million. He says there's better ways to spend that money.
10: That will build you 3 elementary schools. That will build you 2 very large senior facilities.
8: The Canadian Taxpayers Federation believes the government can always find cheaper methods, but supports this expense.
11: Referendums and recall legislation, by-elections, that sort of stuff, those are the meat and potatoes of a grassroots direct democracy, and we think that it's money well spent.
8: As for savings, Gibson says holding referendums in conjunction with elections or using mail-in ballots could cut costs, but won't prevent the expense that comes with 10 referendum questions. Eric Bay, Global News.
1: There is a renewed push to convert office space in the downtown core into residential homes. The city has reopened its downtown office conversion program with $25 million in incentive funding. The city says the initiative is putting millions in lost property taxes back into municipal coffers. Alyssa Carpenter explains.
12: So I actually just moved in like a few weeks ago for like on June 1st.
13: Lam Nguyen says he can walk to work on Stephen Ave and live car-free at the Hat at 9th. Until a few years ago, this used to be where people caught the Red Arrow bus on 9th Avenue. Before that, it was home to the Natural Resources Building, constructed in 1966. In March, it opened as a 108-unit condo building.
12: I was actually on like an apartment hunt for like 3 months, and I think the Hats on like, right now they have a very good deal on like incentives and everything for such a prime location.
13: This is one of 8 projects completed so far in the city's downtown office conversion program, which is now open to new applications. The program has helped address a shortage in rental units and help breathe new life into once bustling office towers turned empty.
14: It contributes to everything that we're concerned about in our downtown right now, whether that be the big word that we use, vibrancy, public safety, activation of our spaces and getting people to come back. Because the downtown used to be the engine of our city with the amount that it contributed to our tax base. So when we look at the struggles that we have around property taxes, some of that is because of the productivity we lost in our downtown.
13: The city says conversions have returned about $14 million in lost property taxes, while originally only for hotels or condo conversions, the program is now expanding.
15: And allows for, you know, some diversification and emerging uses. So that could look like co-living or seniors housing, or that could look like life sciences uses.
13: David Wallach owns Barclay Street Real Estate. He says developers benefit too because it's quicker to convert than build a tower from the ground up. His only caution.
16: You cannot have all those conversions look at one type of users, meaning small, you know, cheap for students or cheap for... We want to create vibrancy. We have to bring also people that can spend money after hours.
13: Nguyen says he spends all of his money in the core where he lives and works. Alyssa Carpenter, Global News.
2: Calgary police are asking for help identifying 2 suspects they believe are connected with the ongoing series of extortions targeting the South Asian community in our city. Police say in the early morning hours of Friday, June 12th, 2 people caused damage to 3 vehicles parked outside of a home in the 300 block of Skyview Parkway Northeast, and then took off in a gray Ford Expedition. An extortion-related shooting occurred at the same location in early March. Officers say that they believe the 2 incidents may be connected. Anyone with information is asked to contact them or Crime Stoppers. Canadian seniors are being reminded to be wary of artificial intelligence.
1: It comes as criminals are becoming more sophisticated at impersonating loved ones. Bella Finn has more.
17: If you pick the phone up and you have to say hello 3 times, please hang up.
18: Critical advice to combat an issue the Canadian Anti-Fraud Centre claims cost victims $704 million last year. There were more than 40,000 reports of scams in 2025, and some are getting harder to recognise, even with all the warnings.
19: I thought I knew it all. Well, I thought I knew enough to not get scammed.
18: Betty was victim to 2 complex scams in less than 12 months, one from an email impersonating her friend.
19: I believed her when she said, I'm not very savvy with banking, and I know older people aren't. And then I said, give me a call, and she said, my phone isn't working, that's first flag. Oh, her phone's out. I should have called her.
18: But phone calls are getting more difficult to prove true.
20: AI, there's voice correction. There's all sorts of things that make it much harder to discern the voice as somebody who's not your grandchild.
21: And that voice comes through on the other end and someone is having an emergency and they're emotional and there's a sense of urgency that forces or kind of tricks victims into acting before verifying.
18: Police say patience could save your purse strings.
21: Take a moment to reflect. Call them back on a number that you already have. Don't rely on a number that they've provided you. And if you need to, call that trusted family member to ask for advice.
18: As of this March, the Anti-Fraud Center estimates $188 million has been lost to scams and identity theft, impacting more than 5,000 victims. With AI making some schemes even more convincing, this senior warns you can never be too careful.
19: We might think we're so educated, but there's new scams all the time.
18: Bella Finn, Global News.
1: A new report from the National Institute on Aging finds more older Canadians are using virtual care options. And the older respondents were, the more likely they were to use telehealth.
2: More than half of older Canadians are using virtual health care options, according to the report. Surprisingly, Canadians over the age of 80 were the most likely to report using virtual care, with the majority saying that their needs were fully or mostly met. The report also looked into barriers to accessing care, showing that equity gaps persist, including that lower-income Canadians are less likely to use virtual

0: virtual care and less satisfied when they do and are hesitant to try it in the future.
1: There probably are a lot more older Canadians who'd like to get onto virtual care, but they might want someone to help them practice so they can learn and they can figure out how to troubleshoot, or they might need broader support just being able to get online. And so we have to really think that if we're going to offer something like this equitably to make sure that everyone can benefit, we have to really understand what those barriers are.
0: Researchers say it's important to note virtual care did not replace in-person visits entirely and instead speaks to a hybrid model for care, adding many older adults reported limitations including difficulty communicating symptoms and the inability to receive physical examinations. Prime Minister Mark Carney joins other world leaders in France for the G7 summit. A look at what topics are expected to dominate the agenda.
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0: Prime Minister Mark Carney opens day two of the G7 Leaders Summit in France this morning with a working session about building peace for Ukraine.
10: Meanwhile, Carney says Canada stands ready to help restore shipping in the Strait of Hormuz as the U.S. and Iran have now struck a deal to end the war. As Gillian Piper reports, the Prime Minister says the volatility highlights the need for more resilient global commodity supply chains.
11: Prime Minister, can we get your reaction to the U.S.?
12: Even before arriving at this year's G7, the Prime Minister had a sense of optimism.
13: We'll have an opportunity starting from tonight at the G7 in Evian to see what we and other countries can do to help reinforce this important progress.
12: Mark Carney complimenting U.S. President Donald Trump on a tentative U.S.-Iran peace deal.
13: I very much welcome the peace deal or the ceasefire deal, the 60-day truce. I know President Trump has worked very hard for this.
12: Carney looking to carry that progress into France.
14: Merci beaucoup.
12: As world leaders make it a top priority of this year's summit to implement the proposal.
15: The Straits of Hormuz must reopen and freedom of navigation must be restored. There can be no lasting peace while Lebanon remains in flames.
12: But with the Middle East taking up so much political oxygen, another key issue for Canada may take a back seat. Negotiations on the future of the Canada-US-Mexico Free Trade Agreement. Carney is scheduled to meet with 5 world leaders Tuesday, including from India, the United Arab Emirates, and Italy. But there is still no confirmed one-on-one meeting between Carney and Trump. Only a sideline sit-down with US-Canada Trade Minister Dominic LeBlanc and his counterpart, US Trade Representative Jameson Greer.
16: We've become a lot.

0: lot more globalized.
1: Former Canadian G7 Sherpa Senator Peter Beam believes quicker, more informal talks between leaders on the sidelines could be just as effective away from public scrutiny.
0: This is also a venue where they can really just, in almost a literal sense, let their hair down and talk about issues.
1: Other pressing international issues are also expected to be on the agenda tomorrow, including Russia's illegal invasion of Ukraine. Gillian Piper, Global News, near Evian, France.
2: U.S. President Donald Trump is also at the G7 summit.
3: On Monday, he announced the U.S. and Iran have now electronically signed an agreement almost 4 months after the war started. Jared Hill has more.
4: At the G7,
5: the deal's all signed, and the strait is already partially opened.
4: President Trump is celebrating a framework for peace between the U.S. and Iran. During a meeting with French President Emmanuel Macron, he told reporters it's already signed.
5: I think a lot of great things are going to happen in the Middle East right now, and very importantly, the oil is plummeting down.
4: U.S. officials say the agreement ends the fighting, reopens the Strait of Hormuz, and lifts the U.S. naval blockade on ships bound for Iranian ports. It also establishes a 60-day window for talks on Iran's nuclear program and grants financial rewards if Iran makes major concessions, including a $300 billion rebuilding fund. An in-person signing scheduled for Friday in Switzerland. Congressional Democrats argue the war achieved less than former President Obama's nuclear deal with Iran, which President Trump pulled out of.
6: We are worse off than before Trump began this foolish war of choice.
4: In Europe, where economies have taken a hit from war-linked oil prices, optimism. French President Emmanuel Macron.
7: We are ready to take our fair share of the burden and be part of the commitment of the international community in order to support this deal.
4: What's not clear is if Israel will end its attacks on Iran-backed Hezbollah militants in Lebanon. Israeli Prime Minister Benjamin Netanyahu says troops will stay in Lebanon as long as necessary. Meanwhile, today at the G7, President Trump is set to meet with leaders from Qatar and the United Arab Emirates as he turns focus to ending Russia's war in Ukraine. Jared Hill, CBS News.
3: A dozen young students are hurt after what is being called an electrical issue at a water park in Cultus Lake, east of Abbotsford.
2: All 12 children were taken to hospital for medical care, two of them airlifted by air ambulance. Grace Key has more.
8: Cultus Lake Water Park confirming there was some type of an electrical issue. They say it happened while kids were in line for a ride called Zero to 60 Raceway. The call came in at 11:20 this morning to multiple people hurt. 12 students were sent to hospital with serious but non-life-threatening injuries. Two patients were transported by air ambulance. The injured students are from Minnetonka Middle School in Port Coquitlam. There were other schools here for field trips. BC Hydro says after an initial investigation, their crews say the electrical issue originated on the customer's side, not within BC Hydro's own infrastructure or equipment. Multiple agencies, including WorkSafe BC and Technical Safety BC, are on scene investigating.
9: The Chilliwack RCMP continues to be engaged in the investigation, which has now been transferred over to Workplace BC. So this incident is not believed to be caused by human involvement. It's an isolated incident, and there is no further risk to the public at this time.
10: There's a queuing area at the bottom of that ride with railing, and that when they made contact with there, that's where the incident occurred for a brief time, and that's the space of time that there seemed to be an anomaly. That's what they're investigating right now.
8: The water park says it will be shut down for at least 48 hours while they try and figure out exactly how this happened. But a mother did reach out to us saying she was concerned because her daughter and other kids were allowed to stay in the park and go back on the slides after the incident. At Cultus Lake, Grace Key, Global News.
2: As the Canadians get ready for their second match at the FIFA World Cup, a big question mark remains. Will star player Alphonso Davies be available in Vancouver? We've got an update coming up.
3: A look outside for you as we've been enjoying some summer-like conditions out there. We'll have more on your weather forecast coming up with Drew. He'll join us after the break. Stay with us.

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0: In FIFA World Cup action, the Canadian men's team has now moved to the West Coast in preparation for its second game on Thursday against Qatar at BC Place. The major question heading into that match, once again, is the status of Alberta's Alphonso Davies.
1: Davies was on the field Monday as the team practiced. The Canadian captain looked comfortable participating in the team's warm-up. Davies is still in return-to-play protocol. He continues to recover from a hamstring injury he suffered in May. There's no indication when Davies will be back as the Canadian team prepares for a match that could solidify a spot in the round of 32.
2: With Fonzi, he's one of the best players on our team. He's a world-class player, so obviously to have him in the lineup would be amazing. But obviously Richie's done amazing too. Richie's been fantastic, and whoever has played in that position has been fantastic when the time in the games he's missed. So we have complete confidence.

0: fantastic, and whoever has played in that position has been fantastic when the time in the games he's missed. So we have complete confidence in the roster from 1 to 26, and whoever can step into play, they're going to do a great job.
1: There was a big upset at the World Cup on Monday. Cabo Verde, a tiny group of islands off the coast of West Africa, held on for a scoreless draw against Spain, the second highest ranked team in the world. About 500,000 people live in Cabo Verde. It's the third least populated country to ever qualify for a World Cup.
2: The Calgary Flames and its ownership group are mourning the loss of longtime partner Alvin Libben. In a statement, Calgary Sports and Entertainment Board Chair Murray Edwards says Alvin was a great partner and friend to all owners over the years. His passion for the Calgary Flames and other CSEC teams was second to none. During his time with CSEC, Alvin was involved in its growth and expansion through the acquisition of the Stampeders, Hitmen, and Roughnecks, the relocation of the Wranglers to Calgary, and his insight and guidance over the years led to the successful conclusion of the construction of the Scotia Place Arena. Alvin Libben was 95 years old.
3: Let's take a look at that national forecast this morning. Starting out on the East Coast, again, St. John's and Halifax, bit at odds. 9 and 25 have the difference today. Montreal through Toronto looking all right as well with 25 to 19, depending on where you are. Looks like Toronto could be a little wet there with some showers and a risk of a thunderstorm. 16 out in Thunder Bay. And as we move further west, well, Winnipeg not too bad with 24 and mainly cloudy skies. It's a little wetter across Saskatchewan and Alberta, but highs around seasonal with 19 and 20 degrees. Sunshine and 22 out in the west coast. Well, up at Iqaluit, we're seeing 17 and some showers, but Yellowknife and Iqaluit, or sorry, Whitehorse is at 17, while Yellowknife and Iqaluit are at 20 and 7. Now, when we take a look at that future cast, you can see a bit of precipitation throughout northern BC, and that will swing through Alberta, impacting us on our Tuesday. You can see that's also going to make its way out into Saskatchewan as well. And of course, out on the east coast, while the Maritimes are seeing some stuff on Tuesday, it's going to be when we push further into the evening that more precipitation going to be developing out in southern Ontario. Now, when we take a look at tomorrow, again, St. John's looking for those showers in 7, while Halifax remaining at around 24. 24 as well for Montreal, Ottawa and Toronto just on their heels with 23. 16, so cooling down in Thunder Bay, and 19 out in Winnipeg. And again, western Canada, we start to cool off a little bit more, getting down below seasonal and still experiencing those showers in Saskatchewan and Alberta, but Vancouver could be nice and sunny with 20. And again, when we take a quick look at that 10-day, you can see these cooler temperatures not going to last for long. By the mid next week, we'll be back above seasonal.
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1: News that matters. Global News Morning. QR Calgary.
2: Yeah, I was able to play first round of golf yesterday at Canyon Meadows, a great event in anticipation of the Rogers Charity Classic. Was a little worried about some dark clouds that were rolling through. The rain held off, though, but just really humid and hot out there yesterday. More of the same today, or what are we expecting?
3: Yeah, I think today that rain might not hold off. So if you have that tee time booked, maybe pack your rain gear. But it is going to be a sunnier start to our day with those periods of rain later on. And a slight cool down as well. I'm going to have more details in just a few.
2: Thanks, Drew. The city has reached a major milestone in its efforts to replace the aging Bearspaw South feeder main. The project remains on schedule, with officials announcing Stage A construction work is now 51% complete.
4: As Skylar Peters reports, the city is hopeful completion of the massive infrastructure project will save Calgarians from having to deal with another water crisis in the future.
5: The $439 million project to replace the maligned section of the Bearspaw South feeder main is expected to be done just 6 months from now. And officials say the first stage involving these concrete pipes behind me is now more than halfway complete.
6: This is one of the first shafts set up earlier in the year, and they have just completed the microtunneling going west from here to shaft two. So they crossed under Shoal Dice Park, under the Bow River, and are connected to that shaft on the west side of the Bow River.
5: While the city's micro-tunneling approach has been less disruptive, crews are still using the traditional open-cut method on some sections of the pipe in the community of Bowness. GM of Infrastructure Services Michael Thompson says they hope to minimize the pain for a community that's already had to deal with several water-related crises.
7: If a problem comes up, they've already thought through it and they're ready to address it. We know in all construction projects, problems will come up, and it's how you address those when they do, and this team is doing a fantastic job.
5: Mayor Jeremy Farkas also made an unannounced stop at this media availability on Monday, saying he often bikes by this site here at the Shoal Dice Athletic Park to check on the rampant progress that crews are making. Farkas taking time to thank Calgarians for keeping their water use in mind during this project, hoping the end of it will mean the last time they'll have to think about that for a long while. Skylar Peters, Global News.
4: Relief at the pumps could be days away as the province analyzes oil prices, and that could lead to lower prices starting next month.
2: But it comes as tensions in the Middle East ease and oil prices drop, which means provincial coffers could take a hit. Catherine Ludwig has more on the challenges the province is now facing.
8: Every little penny counts right now.
9: People want relief at the pumps and want it from the province.
8: I would love if they could remove the gas tax.
10: Enough is enough already. We need a break.
9: Alberta currently charges a 13 cent per liter gas tax, but that could change this week. The province is set to review the last 20 days worth of oil prices for the gas tax relief program, with Monday being the last day of that time frame. If prices for West Texas Intermediate average over $90 per barrel over that set amount of time, the tax will be paused entirely. It can also be reduced by different amounts depending on the average. Oil has been averaging between $80 to $95 per barrel over the last few weeks. Whatever the government decides starts July 1st and lasts 3 months, but it comes at a complicated time.
11: A deal has been made to end the U.S.-Iran war. The Strait of Hormuz is set to reopen, and oil prices have begun to drop, more than 4% on Monday. But lower oil prices means lower royalties, which makes lower gas taxes more challenging for those managing provincial coffers.
12: If the Alberta government is thinking about what's good economics, keep the tax in place. If they suspend the tax, then they're foregoing revenue in exchange for cheap popularity. It's a short-term success.
9: Political analyst Lori Williams says drivers may not even end up noticing the eliminated gas tax.
13: Let's say you reduce the price at the pump today by 13 cents. World oil prices could push that up or down even more than 13 cents. And so the whatever relief the government offers could be absorbed.
9: Alberta's finance ministry told Global News more information on what gas tax relief may look like will be released this week.
10: Even if they just gave us a break for a couple months, you know, so people can go to the lake and go camping, and, you know, that would be a nice break.
9: Catherine Ludwig, Global News.
4: Ahead of Canada-US-Mexico free trade talks in the coming weeks, Premier Danielle Smith says Canada needs to demonstrate how the Americans can benefit from trade with our country.
14: They want us to be able to demonstrate the value. And it's got to be not in terms of trade with us because it helps us in Canada. It's a trade with us because it helps America. And I think that that is...
4: Smith made those comments at the new North American Summit happening at the BMO Center. The summit is part of the New North America Initiative at the University of Calgary School of Public Policy. The goal of the summit is to develop a future-oriented vision for the new relationship across North America following a trade dispute with the United States last year.
15: We'll finally be able to negotiate with data. We're not going to have exact numbers, but we're moving from national park numbers to at least ballpark numbers.
16: It's understanding what people on the ground in the United States feel about the relationship. And it's only when we can really understand that that we can engage in really fruitful conversations. This morning,
4: the new North America Initiative was formed last year with more than $6 million from the provincial government.
2: It is history in the making. Heritage Calgary is marking a milestone, adding a cherished piece of Olympic history to its list. The iconic 90-meter ski jump at Winsport has been unveiled as the 1,000th property added to the group's inventory of evaluated historic resources. The jump was used in the 1988 Olympics, where thousands gathered to watch the ski jumpers soar. For more than two decades, it hosted national and international competitions until it was decommissioned in 2018.
17: This one happened to be self-nominated from the community, the ski jumping community itself, and the minute it came in, we kind of knew that that really needed to be the 1,000th item. It's something that you see on the way in and out of the city. It's so memorable, and so many people have a story to be told around it that it was an obvious choice. There's no plan that I know of taking it down at Winsport, and that's kind of the point of putting it on the inventory, is to really mark itself as a piece of heritage in Calgary.
2: Items that go on inventory of historic resources lists must be 25 years old and have historical significance.
4: Drew is in now for a check on weather and traffic. Drew, we have been enjoying some summer-like conditions, and it's feeling some hot and humid out there. Are we getting the same today?
3: Well, Benu, looks like to start, we're going to get a lot of those similar conditions. You can see it's already 15 in the city. Winds from the west northwest around 7 kilometers per hour. But we are expecting some wetter weather later on in the day. And you can see across the province, again, many communities already in those teens, mid-teens. Grand Prairie, High Level, Fort McMurray, Lloyd, all up in that area. While here in the city, we have 15, 16 for Medicine Hat. They're leading the province. And then Red Deer, just a bit of an outlier. They're sitting at 8 this morning. Hopefully they warm up relatively quickly, but you can see those forecasted highs, not a lot of movement compared to, you know, where people are. Actually, it's going to be only a couple of degrees, you know, for us about 5 here in the city, but again, there's going to be that potential for showers out there later on, and of course some warmer temperatures still though for Lethbridge and Medicine Hat. So while they might see those showers with the risk of thunderstorms, it's not going to impact them a whole lot. Those winds though, they're going to pick up today. You can see 23 in Calgary, gusting up to around 40 at times. Lethbridge and Medicine Hat are going to be a little blustier as well down there. And again, Grand Prairie could even be seeing some gusts around 50 kilometers per hour. But on the future cast, you can see as we move in the early afternoon, that's when things could be kicking off across central and northern Alberta. And then as it moves south further on in the evening, it doesn't look like there's going to be much escape for us here in Calgary or pretty much anywhere else. But things do clear up as we head into Wednesday morning. But we will see cooler temperatures, just 1 degree warmer than what we already are right now. 16 for that high on our Wednesday, which is much cooler than we typically see. The only area really getting in that 20-degree range is High Level, sitting at around 21. Now, when we take a look at that 7-day forecast, you can see, yeah, those cooler temperatures expected for at least Wednesday and Thursday. Again, more showers, a risk of a thunderstorm expected as we head towards the weekend. Friday, though, we warm up just a little bit. And Saturday, again, it's warmer than what we were thinking yesterday, 16 now. But those showers there for when the Stamps are playing here at home. And of course, taking a first look at our traffic, you can see on Deerfoot and McKnight, not a lot of volume so far this morning. Road conditions looking pretty good, too. If anything pops up, you'll be the first to know, and that's your OK Tire Traffic.
4: Thanks, Drew. The federal government has provided an update on the nationwide opioid

0: crisis and warns while there is a decline in drug-related deaths, the situation remains fragile. Jasmine Graywall has more.
1: The national rate of drug toxicity deaths has dropped by 23% in 2025 compared to 2024, according to newly released federal data. Now, this is due to various factors, including increased naloxone distribution. Now, despite that progress, the number of deaths remains higher than it was a decade ago. The health minister acknowledged the complexity of the problem and says the fight is far from over. Have a listen.
2: This is why our government has taken concrete steps to detect and disrupt the illegal drug trade. In December, we launched the National Wastewater Drug Surveillance Dashboard to provide near real-time detection of drug use, both legal and illegal.
1: The reports from the Public Health Agency of Canada also found that 78% of the apparent opioid toxicity deaths in the country occurred in British Columbia, Alberta, and Ontario. While supervised consumption sites remain operational in BC, the Ontario government has closed all sites, and Alberta has shuttered many of its facilities. The health minister said Ottawa will not impose or dictate local implementation on these sites. And research also indicates the opioid crisis has not been felt equally across the country, with Indigenous communities continuing to be disproportionately impacted.
3: Research also shows that Indigenous peoples accounted for approximately 10% of overdose deaths, while only representing 2.6% of the population, according to the Canadian Medical Association Journal.
1: And while the overall trend is moving in the right

0: The levels of fecal bacteria were detected in the water. EHS warns contact with the water could lead to gastrointestinal illness, as well as skin, ear, and eye infections. Visitors are asked to avoid the water while public health officers continue to monitor the situation. The advisory will remain in place until further notice. After a year away, a pair of beloved animals are returning to the Calgary Zoo.
1: Yeah, the Wilder Institute teasing on their social media that they're coming back, saying the snow leopards are returning to the Asian Highlands in July as part of the zoo's first chapter of Imagine Asia. Lika and Tadashi made their public debut at the Calgary Zoo in January of 2016. They were relocated last year so the zoo could undergo its multi-million dollar redevelopment of the Exploration Asia Zone. The zoo says to stay tuned for an official return date.
2: It's clear to me that a full ban is the right choice.
0: The UK announces a social media ban for those under 16, becoming the latest to join a global movement of tightening online safety for children.
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5: The need for action could not be any clearer. Social media is making our children unhappy and unsafe.
6: That is British Prime Minister Keir Starmer announcing plans for a sweeping social media ban for children under 16. It follows similar announcements in other countries, including Canada. The UK policy will also include measures to limit access to online gaming sites. While countries around the world grapple with how to best protect children from the harms of social media, one small town in Ireland has taken matters into its own hands.
7: 3 years ago, parents and teachers got together to keep kids phone-free for as long as possible. Redmond Shannon went to find out how it's going.
8: From jobs to tax revenue, Ireland is heavily reliant on tech giants. The country is home to the European bases of Meta, Apple, Google, and others. But just like everywhere else, the effect of smartphones on kids is a huge concern.
9: So I suppose when schools first reopened after COVID, we could see a huge increase in anxiety levels in children.
8: Rachel Harper is one of 8 elementary school principals who teamed up in the town of Greystones, asking parents if they'd like to volunteer to hold off until high school before giving their kids a smartphone. 70% signed up to the program called It Takes a Village.
9: There's so many parents and teachers out there who are quietly anxious about this whole online space and children accessing it.
8: Siblings Bodie and Laurie are among the smartphone-free kids in the town.
10: I don't feel like I need a phone, and I don't really want a proper smartphone.
11: Maybe like one or two girls in the class, but not very many, so I don't feel very left out.
8: Their mom, Alicia, is a teacher. Her decision made easier because so many other parents signed up too.
12: I have family members who have children similar age who've just given them the phone because everybody else has one as well. So just that there's a bit of a group makes it an awful lot easier.
8: The initiative also involves workshops to prepare kids for smartphones, given by teens rather than adults. Other towns in Ireland have joined in, and this month some Greystones kids will head to the European Parliament to promote the idea.
9: And even if it's two parents, three parents that collectively make that decision, there's strength in that, you know.
8: A simple idea that could go far, rooted in community. Redmond Shannon, Global News, Greystones, Ireland.
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7: Bird watchers turn out in force to catch a glimpse of a rare red-headed woodpecker. What experts say it means that it's been spotted in Calgary.

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10: Catch a glimpse of a rare bird that's hardly ever been spotted in Alberta.
11: As Craig Momney reports, a distinctive-looking red-headed bird is on Canada's endangered list.
12: If you stop and listen, you can tell the Inglewood Bird Sanctuary is home to a number of species. Photographer Rika Reyes has captured many photos of them.
13: McGansers, owls, herons, depends when you go.
12: She was there on Monday getting shots of a mother wood duck and her ducklings. But there's one bird she recently snapped a photo of that has her excited.
13: I've never seen a bird before, so it's very rare, and it's very pretty too.
12: It's the red-headed woodpecker, a bird that doesn't fly that often to Alberta.
14: That is the bird that everybody's coming here to see if they have a chance to capture or even see, just see.
13: It's very exciting. I took about 2,000 pictures in about 3 hours, so it takes me a long time to go through it.
12: But what is it about this bird that has photographers itching to snap a photo? For one, Birds Canada says they're typically found in Ontario, Quebec, Manitoba, and northern parts of the U.S., and that on average, just one or two are recorded in Alberta every year.
15: So this is probably a bird that's probably has originated from the U.S., the Midwest U.S., and it's just pushing north to see if it can find new suitable habitat.
12: Birds Canada says a recent count estimates around 6,000 of them live in Canada. It's listed as an endangered species on the Federal Species at Risk Act, but the population is on the rebound.
15: There's still theories about why that population is doing well at the moment. The hope is that it's not a blip.
12: That could mean the elusive woodpecker could be an easier snap for photographers in the near future. But Carla doesn't want to wait until then.
14: They say if you see a bird and you are able to capture a good image, you win a lottery.
12: Craig Momney, Global News.
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0: Alberta needs care.
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0: morning. All right, time to check in with Sarah Crosby from QR Calgary. Good morning to you, Sarah. Happy Tuesday. What's coming up on your show today?
1: So I feel like for a long time, all the attention in our city went to e-scooters. Now there's a big push to understand e-bikes, because no matter what part of the city you're in, it happens in my home of Bowness, the e-bikes are on the sidewalks, they're on the paths, they're going very quickly. Injuries also up, so we're getting on the bikes today, Blake.
0: Getting on the bikes, okay, I like it. On our side of things, we've got two stories, both dealing with protecting people online. So first, warnings about how sophisticated AI scams have become in targeting older Canadians. And then, of course, another country, the UK, joining Canada and others in planning to ban social media for those under the age of 16. So a deeper dive into both those stories, the older and the younger groups, and protecting from potential online harm, something I know you've talked about on your show quite a bit as well.
1: And then we just need to figure out how to protect us, the middle-aged people, because we get it too.
0: I think we're past help. I think it's over for us. Have a great show, Sarah.
1: Thanks, Blake.
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2: Let's take a look outside with our weather window this morning. This shot sent it by Cynthia. They also sent it another shot before our forget-me-not pond. But this one, absolutely stunning. Loving the skyline there as the sun is going down. And the lakes, the surface of the lake, almost looking like a painting. Absolutely great. Cynthia, saying thank you so much for that. You can send in your photos to calgaryweather@globalnews.ca. But taking a look today, 19 around in Calgary for that high, just around seasonal. Typically, we're looking at highs closer to around 21. Not in record-breaking territory, though. 1961, that record high, 33 degrees, and even a little cooler than last year. You can see we hit our high around 24. Now, the sun came up around 5:21 this morning, setting around 9:53. So, nice, long, beautiful day. Hopefully not too wet out there. But again, when we take a look at that UV index today, it is set to 7. So, that is high. So, again, you're staying hydrated. You're wearing that sunscreen. You're doing all those things that you need to do, especially if you're someone who spends a lot of time outdoors. And for those who do like to be outdoors, like we have Thor here, who's having a wonderful little nap. Again, maybe this morning could be the best time to get out there. 18 to start off our day. Once we get in the noon hour in the afternoon, that's when things start to get a little wetter, especially with those risks of a thunderstorm. So that's just something you want to keep aware of as we go throughout our day, as it might get a little wet later on.

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3: This is Global News. I'm Tony King. Mostly cloudy and 15 at 6 o'clock. Elections Alberta says it will not have a budget for this fall's referendum until closer to the October 19th vote, prompting others to do their own math. Former Chief Electoral Officer Lauren Gibson predicts a price tag well north of $100 million.
4: Well, I've estimated the cost of the fall referendum to be in the neighborhood of $120 to $130 million.
3: That's more than triple the cost of the 2023 election. For that last provincial vote, Elections Alberta hired more than 13,000 workers at a cost of nearly $37 million. Now the agency is seeking at least 60,000 election workers for the referendum, more than four times the personnel. Coming up, a pro-separation blogger pessimistic about the upcoming referendum. But first, QR Calgary, time saver traffic.
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6: Your main roads are looking dry and clear out there this morning. That said, we are seeing some remnants of some overnight work being done. On eastbound Stoney Trail, the ramp onto Métis Trail is closed. And also on eastbound Stoney, there is multiple lanes closed from James McKevitt Road to McLeod Trail. You are also expected to slow down to 80 in that area. Once again, we're not seeing any delays to your traffic. That should be opened up back to normal shortly, but just expect some slight slowdowns in the meantime. This is the final week. 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For QR Calgary Time Saver Traffic, I'm Rylan Nilsson.
3: A pro-separatism Alberta blogger is not optimistic about the outcome of the October vote. Corey Morgan says his pessimism led him to register as a third-party advertiser and put up a controversial pro-separation sign in Tabor, which the town wants removed.
7: Yeah, you know, we kind of anticipated the larger organizations would immediately begin campaigning, and they just kind of seemed to have stalled in the gates. That's what inspired me to start a TPA. I didn't really want to dive so directly into the mix.
3: Morgan says if Canada's constitution can be fixed, it could quiet those who want to leave the country. Alberta motorists could see a break at the pumps as early as Canada Day. Oil prices have been averaging $80 to $95 a barrel over the last few weeks, and provincial policy dictates Alberta's fuel tax would be paused any time West Texas Intermediate averaged over $90 per barrel for a specific period. Yesterday was the last day of that review period. The province says more information on what sort of relief Albertans can expect will be released later this week. Calgary seniors are being reminded to be wary of scams using artificial intelligence. Police say criminals are becoming more sophisticated at impersonating loved ones. Betty Good fell victim to two complex scams in less than 12 months, including an email impersonating her friend.
8: I believed her when she said, I'm not very savvy with banking, and I know older people aren't. And then I said, give me a call, and she said, my phone isn't working, that's first flag. Oh, her phone's out. I should have called her.
3: The Canadian Anti-Fraud Center estimates $188 million has been lost to scams and identity theft, impacting more than 5,000 victims in just the first 3 months of this year. Prime Minister Mark Carney says Canada will impose new sanctions against Russia as Moscow's war in Ukraine continues into a fifth year. Carney made the announcement during a meeting today with Ukrainian President Volodymyr Zelensky at the G7 Leaders Summit in France. The sanctions are targeting Russia's shadow fleet, energy revenues, and defense industrial and disinformation actors. An initial agreement between the U.S. and Iran to extend their shaky ceasefires, inching toward a formal signing.

0: despite questions over the fate of Tehran's nuclear program and an offensive by Israel in Lebanon that could prolong the fighting and scuttle the deal. The Memorandum of Understanding, signed electronically on Sunday, is meant to provide a meaningful truce in the months-long war that has killed thousands across the Middle East and raised prices for fuel and food. In sports, the Toronto Blue Jays open a three-game series in Boston tonight, aiming to snap a two-game losing streak against the last-place Red Sox. Pete Crow Armstrong became the first Major League player to hit for the cycle this season as the Chicago Cubs rallied for a 5-4 victory over the visiting Colorado Rockies last night. Crow Armstrong extended his on-base streak to 19 games with his second leadoff homer in three games. He then tripled in the third, doubled in the fifth, and singled in the seventh for the 13th cycle in Cubs history and their second since 1993. The Minnesota Lynx took over top spot in the WNBA's Western Conference with a 107-74 victory over the visiting Portland Fire yesterday, and the 0-10 Calgary Surge will be home to the Brampton Honey Badgers tomorrow night. Breaking news when it happens, our next scheduled news at 6:30. I'm Tony King.
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0: Environment Canada Calgary weather, mixed sun and cloud today, becoming breezy with periods of rain and a risk of a thunderstorm this afternoon. High today 20, clearing and 8 overnight. Increasing cloud tomorrow with afternoon showers or thunderstorms, the high 16. Mixed sun and cloud Thursday, just a slight chance of showers, the high 16. Then sunny and 20 on Friday, periods of rain and 15 on Saturday. Right now it is 15 degrees.
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2: 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It's this time of the day on Tuesdays. We check in on what's happening in our country with our leaders, with David Aiken, Chief Political Correspondent, Ottawa Bureau Chief, Global News. Welcome back to the show, David.
4: Hey, good morning, Sarah. How are you doing?
2: I'm great. How are you doing on a Tuesday?
4: It's going to be a nice sunny day here in the National Capital. And you know what? It's sort of like the day before school gets out, that kind of feeling, because politicians, MPs, they're sitting in the House of Commons for just another couple of days, and then they're back in their ridings. And, of course, Conservative MPs, or I should say Alberta MPs, most of them Conservative, probably going to spend the summer on the barbecue circuit talking up Canada, we hope, we think. Most Conservative MPs, I mean, we're seeing some former Conservative MPs say they'd be talking up Alberta. Anyways, so that's what it's like around here. We got everybody sort of looking at the last few things to clean up before MPs take their summer break.
2: And won't that be interesting, David, because on other years, when you're doing the barbecue circuit, a big thing is flipping pancakes at the Calgary Stampede. You might have some chats and some stories of what happened here, what happened there. But everyone now has this discussion of the Alberta referendum in October and separation hanging over. So you never know when a constituent, a fan, someone who's not a fan, is going to want to talk separation while you're flipping the burger or the pancake.
4: Yeah, and you know what? I just saw this online that up in Sundry, there's, I think, you know, sort of rodeo day, it's a pro-rodeo event, and normally they have a parade. Well, you know, because people's passions are inflamed about separatism, apparently there was a dispute or something about a particular float that I guess one side or the other wanted in, and the volunteers on the parade committee made a decision, and then they got harassed by somebody. And they had to cancel the parade. They said, this is nuts. These volunteers are taking too much abuse online, phone calls. So they canceled the parade. That's in Sundry. Now, the reason I point that out is, you know, again, you're right. We're going to have, you know, Stampede. I fully expect the Prime Minister, as all Prime Ministers do,

0: up in Calgary. I don't know if you remember last year, but Mark Carney's first stampede as prime minister, I had a real tough time flipping pancakes. And I remember it because Premier Smith had to sort of school him on how you actually do the flip. Anyways, Carney's going to be there. But you're right. MPs will be having their stampede events and barbecues and other sort of, you know, just sit down and chat kind of town halls. And they might get a little heated. And MPs are now going to have to maybe take some steps to protect their workers, their staff, their volunteers, as people on all sides of this debate quite clearly are, you know, passions are getting a little high. And, you know, I think everybody knew that that was going to happen based on what we saw in multiple Quebec referenda, that when you put the whole idea of in Canada or out, people got strong feelings about that.
1: Here is also another story about sort of the same topic of coming home, because there can be a lot of chaos in politics. But I did love the story of Mark Carney, Prime Minister Mark Carney, being in Ireland and taking a few minutes for himself to detour and see where his great grandparents lived before he got onto official business.
0: Yes, he was, and they're from County Mayo. That's on, right on the west edge of Ireland. That's where the Carney family hails, and you're right, his grandfather was there. And, you know, this is a rural area. It's a small population. And, you know, my colleague Julian Piper was traveling with the PM and says, you know, she says that the people there were just over the moon, excited that a Canadian prime minister, a G7 leader, who's got roots in the area, was coming home. I saw a little clip. You know, Carney gave some speeches, walked around the town, shook everybody's hand, and there was a little clip from a, you know, five-year-old boy, sweet Irish accent, saying, I didn't realize he'd be so polite and shake everybody's hand. Well, that's what Canadians do.
1: Yeah.
0: But yes, that was sort of just, he went first to, this trip involved, he went first to Paris to talk to Emmanuel Macron, have some sessions with Macron. Sort of, Carney is the outgoing G7 host. Emmanuel Macron is the incoming or current G7 host. All the G7 leaders right now are in France, up in the French Alps in Evian. Donald Trump is there, everybody else. And so in between the Paris meeting and the G7 meetings, Carney had this detour to spend, I think he spent two nights in Ireland, a couple of nights in Ireland, and did some official business in Ireland. But now it's sort of the main event. The G7 meetings are getting underway today. And because of the time change, there's already been some meeting. Carney met with Vladimir Zelensky. We're imposing new sanctions on Russia. There's yet more sanctions to impose, I suppose. And I guess the good news, in a sense, is that Trump now seems engaged on wanting to end the war in Ukraine. Mm-hmm. Trump apparently talked to leaders in both Ukraine and Russia over the weekend. It's been difficult. World leaders have found it difficult to get Trump, you know, to everybody to row the same way as Canada, France, the UK, the West, basically, is rowing on this issue. So, you know, perhaps with the Iran war sort of seeing an end, although there's still a lot of questions about that, I think G7 leaders today want to turn a little bit towards what's going on in Ukraine.
1: And at the same time, also as the G7 meetings, Prime Minister Mark Carney also said this coincides also with the discussion that Friday could be the signatures on officially ending the U.S.-Iran conflict. And that shows, again, that Canada needs to be more protective and resilient in its own energy story.
0: Yeah, and I think that's the whole world has figured that out. We've seen just in the space of however long this war was, whether it was about three or four months, you know, massive push towards renewables. The Gulf states are talking about building pipelines now to get around the Strait of Hormuz, and you know, China, you know, sort of rearranged some of its supply chain so it didn't have to rely so much on oil from the Middle East. You know, I think Canada's, you know, energy plan, you know, the major projects office, the idea that Canada and Alberta have agreed to see what they can do to build a second pipeline to the West Coast, you know, all those things are, they'll be as active as ever. And that may be something as well people will be talking about in Alberta over the summer.
1: Well, it is going to be pancakes, it is going to be burgers, and of course, headlines, because everything is in turmoil right now, it feels like. But luckily, we have David Aiken to clarify it all for us. Chief Political Correspondent, Ottawa Bureau Chief with Global News. Thanks for all.

0: always joining us on our Tuesdays, David.
1: No problem. Have a great morning, Sarah. Cheers.
0: 6:14 on your Tuesday. Here is the situation with today. It could be dry and sort of nice this morning. Then this afternoon, periods of rain start. There's a chance of a thunderstorm this afternoon. There is a chance of a thunderstorm tonight as well. So dry into wet is the story of your Tuesday. Right now, already sitting at 14 degrees with a look at your Truman Time Saver traffic.
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3: Your main roads are looking dry and clear out there this morning. If you're in the Northwest, there is a stalled vehicle on southbound Crowchild Trail just before 24th Street. We're not seeing any delays surrounding them right now, but just proceed with caution just in case anybody's out walking around their vehicles. And if you're in the Southeast on McLeod Trail between Midlake Boulevard and Anderson Road, both your northbound and southbound left lanes are closed due to some construction work. You are also being expected to slow down to 50 in the area, and we are expecting that area to slow down as the city wakes up. Gas going up got you down? 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For QR Calgary Time Saver Traffic, I'm Rylan Nilsson.
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1: 6:18 on your Tuesday morning. Welcome. Welcome to your QR Calgary Morning Show. We're going to do some research right here. Real-time research, because David Akin just said because of separatist issues infiltrating the parade, the Sundry parade event is canceled. There are stories online saying it's canceled. I have messages from you saying it is not canceled. We will look into this. This is what you do. If you hear something and you think, Sarah Crosby, not sure about that, 403-974-8255. 619.

0: in on your Tuesday morning. This is when we check in with Drew Stremek from our Global Calgary Morning Show. Welcome back to the show, Drew.
1: Yeah, good morning, Sarah.
0: This is the day, Drew. I'm describing it as dry into wet because today we could have those days where you're like, ooh, is it going to be nice or are we getting the thunderstorms?
1: Yeah, you know, it's been a beautiful start to our morning. We're already sitting around 15 degrees here in the city, but you're right. And when I've been taking a look at that future cast, you can see a system moving in kind of from the northwest, and it looks like it's going to be bringing along some heavy periods of rain at times, starting early on this afternoon. But thankfully, not going to last too long. Should be breaking up as we head into later on tonight.
0: All right, so we are going to get some rain, some storms, kind of for sure this afternoon, Drew.
1: Yeah, that's what it's looking like. And we kind of squeaked out yesterday, you know, when I was looking at things then, kind of looked like it was a chance. It was like it could, it might not. And it seemed like we mostly were unscathed in terms of that. But today looking a little bit more definitive.
0: And then it is cooler this week as well. Like, we are in the days of kids playing outside more, teachers trying to get through those final days. Not a lot of 20s happening, though, from now through the weekend.
1: Yeah, you know, the teachers might be getting a little squirrely having to keep the kids inside for the next few days. And because, yeah, temperatures are going to go down a little bit below seasonal. And, you know, we're talking like 16 degrees. So we're, you know, pretty much already at that this morning. So if you're comfortable going outside now, as long as you have a raincoat on, you might be comfortable going outside tomorrow. And things do, we will get the odd break here and there. You know, it looks like Thursday we might get a bit of a reprieve before we kind of dip down to some cooler temperatures. But then taking a look at the longer range forecast, you know, 10 days, looks like by mid next week, we should be bouncing back to these more comfortable summertime temperatures.
0: All right, perfect. Thanks so much, Drew. Appreciate it.
1: Yeah, have a great day.
0: 6:21 on your Tuesday. Here is the fun of the show because it's everything on your QR Calgary Morning Show. A lot happening, so let's work backwards. 8:35 today. 8:35, your chance to win a 3-day pass to Country Thunder. This is at the Confluence. This is June 26th, 27th, 28th. Now, it worked out spectacularly yesterday, so we are going to try and do it again. All you have to do at 8:35 this morning is sing a little. It's the song, Sweepin' the Nation.

0: No, it doesn't have to be great. It doesn't have to be perfect. It just has to have a little bit of enthusiasm. So yesterday, Jarrett was like, I can do this. I can sing some of this song. Why? Because it's the most famous song about thunder. And we want to send you to Country Thunder with a 3-day pass to go to the Confluence. So this is yesterday. This is Jarrett stepping up, belting the music to win passes. So now he gets to go completely for free. Jarrett.
1: Yeah.
0: Jarrett, have you got a singing voice, Jarrett?
1: Terrible one.
0: But you're willing to share it with the city of Calgary, Alberta, to try and win yourself free tickets.
1: I was born and raised in Calgary. I'll let them hear my terrible voice.
0: Okay. This is Red Clay Strays. This is Kane Brown. This is Lainey Wilson. This is a 3-day pass to Country Thunder at the Confluence. And all you have to do is belt out a little bad QR Thunder rolls, and we're going to give you the tickets, Jarrett.
1: Let's do it.
0: Okay, ready? QR Thunder rolls and the lightning strikes.
1: QR Thunder rolls and the lightning strikes.
0: Another love grows cold.
1: Another love grows cold on a Calgary night.
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0: Thor Thunder rolls?
1: Even Sarah's heart?
0: Deep in Sarah's heart.
1: Oh, deep in Sarah's heart, thunder rolls.
0: Dude. That's not going to get better than that this week. That is not going to be top, Jared. I promise you that.
2: 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Win Country Thunder passes 8:35 this morning. And coming up in the next 10 minutes, if you love golf, the best event is coming to our city in August. 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
8: 6:28 Tuesday morning. Thanks to Tony King in our newsroom, always on the ball. Our David Akin, chief political correspondent, was talking about how the Sundry Parade is canceled because a float got involved in the discussion of separatism. Volunteers were harassed. Messages were sent. And he said the whole thing has been canceled. Well, then you started sending me messages saying, wait, what, huh? How, what? Is that happening? Quote, the Sundry Pro Rodeo and Race Association regrets to announce the cancellation of the 2026 parade. So the statement is actually heartbreaking because it talks about how volunteers received incredible amounts of criticism and inappropriate messages. And something that was supposed to be about community and fun and togetherness turned into a battle and an attack. And so for the safety of volunteers and the joy, cannot happen this year. And that is an absolute incredible shame, because we can say everyone needs to be nicer. We need to respect the dialogue. This truly shows at this moment in time, not working. Coming up next, your chance to win free passes to the Rogers Charity Classic. If you love golf, this August event, it's just for you.
9: This is Global News. I'm Tony King. Mostly cloudy and 14 at 6:30. An update on the proposed plan to guide Calgary's growth for the next 30 years goes in front of city councillors today. The Calgary plan, delayed by the previous city council early last year, covers everything from housing to the economy. Global's Adam McVicker says today's discussion centers around whether to conduct more public engagement and if a public hearing should be held next year.
10: The framework essentially updates the city's current municipal development plan and combines it with the Calgary Transportation Plan, the city's two big guiding statutory policies over the last 20 years. It has several overarching themes.

0: Within 600 meters of transit stations and increasing the population of downtown to 100,000 people by 2050. It also envisions 40% of citywide trips made by walking, wheeling, or transit by the same year, as well as 75% of homes being within 400 meters of a multifunctional park.
1: The plan has been in development since 2023, with input so far from nearly 48,000 Calgarians and 180 organizations. Coming up, estimates of a huge price tag for the October referendum, but first, QR Calgary Time Saver Traffic.
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3: In the Northwest this morning, we are seeing a stalled vehicle on southbound Crowchild Trail just before 24th Avenue. No real delays surrounding them, but just proceed with caution just in case anybody's out walking around their vehicles. And if you're in the Southeast on Memorial Drive between 36th and 39th Street, there are multiple lanes closed and your speed is being reduced down to 50 to accommodate some road work being done. We might see some slowdowns later today, but as of right now, it's not holding up your traffic too greatly. 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For QR Calgary Time Saver Traffic, I'm Rylan Nilsson.
1: While Albertans wait for the official cost for the October referendum, a former chief electoral officer believes the price tag could likely be three times more than the 2023 provincial election. Lauren Gibson cites the extra personnel needed to count the votes from 10 and possibly 11 separate questions as he estimates a $120 to $130 million tab.
4: There'll be 60,000 people working in the referendum, four and a half times the number that there was in the last general election.
1: The cost of the 2023 election was $37 million. As for savings, Gibson says holding referendums in conjunction with elections or using mail-in ballots could trim the costs. Relief at the pumps could be days away. The province is analyzing oil prices, and that could lead to gas tax relief starting next month. But this comes as Middle East tensions ease and oil prices drop. That means provincial coffers could take a hit.
5: The province is reviewing the last 20 days' worth of oil prices, and gas tax relief could be on the way. Provincial policy says when West Texas Intermediate averages over $90 per barrel for a specified amount of time, Alberta's fuel tax will be paused entirely. Oil prices have been averaging between $80 to $95 per barrel over the last few weeks. Alberta's finance ministry says more information will come out this week on what gas tax relief may look like. Catherine Ludwig, Global News.
1: Leaders of the Group of Seven summit are pushing the war in Ukraine back onto the agenda of U.S. President Donald Trump. The war in Iran has recently overshadowed Russia's ongoing war in Ukraine. Summit host French President Emmanuel Macron is looking to persuade Trump to restore aid that was cut to Kyiv and to pressure Russia for peace. Simon Fraser University researchers have found that alcohol significantly reduces the chance of rescue in a youth drowning accident. Their study analyzed 11 years of forensic data on over 600 pediatric drowning deaths in Canada and found teens made up over 33% of the fatalities. It found that when alcohol was present, it quadrupled the risk of a person not being rescued. Birders and photographers have been flocking to the Inglewood Bird Sanctuary to catch a glimpse of a rare feathered creature rarely seen in Alberta. The red-headed woodpecker is endangered in Canada, and Birds Canada says on average there's just one or two recorded in Alberta each year, but one has been spotted here in Calgary, and Rika Race managed to get it on film.
6: The red-headed woodpecker is very rare. I don't think they've ever seen it before in the Inglewood Bird Sanctuary. And yeah, it's just very exciting to see. It's a very pretty bird, too.
1: The bird is typically found in Ontario, southern Quebec, Manitoba, and northern parts of the U.S. In sports, after an off day yesterday, the Toronto Blue Jays open a three-game series tonight against the American League East worst, Boston Red Sox. Pete Crow Armstrong of the Chicago Cubs had a leadoff homer, then a triple, a double, and a single to become the first MLB player this year to hit for the cycle. The Cubs rallied for a 5-4 win over visiting Colorado last night. Breaking news when it happens. Our next scheduled news at 7. I'm Tony King.
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Environment Canada Calgary weather, mixed sun and cloud today, becoming breezy with periods of rain and a risk of a thunderstorm this afternoon. High 20, clearing and 8 overnight, then increasing cloud again tomorrow. Afternoon showers or thunderstorms.

0: storms, high 16. Mixed sun and cloud Thursday, just a slight chance of showers, the high 16. Friday, sunny and 20. Periods of rain Saturday, the high 15. Right now, it's 14 degrees.
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1: So, you love golf. You would like to go to the Rogers Charity Classic this August at Canyon Meadows Golf and Country Club to see the pros take on a Calgary course. They love it here, and this raises millions and millions of dollars for Alberta charities and just does so much good. And you'd like to go, but money's a little tight. So, look what we have for you. A pair of tickets to go in August to this incredible event. Now, a while ago, we were speaking with our automotive expert, Brian Turner. And he said, if you want to make the most of your gas and get further on your dollar, you need to empty out your car. Lighter is better for gas mileage. And he said, many of you are leaving something in your car and it's not helping.
2: Make sure that everything that doesn't need to be in the car is out of the vehicle, because you're going to be packing it with gear and luggage. You don't need to have that set of golf clubs. And it might seem like common sense, but sometimes common sense gets forgotten on holidays.
1: He says you do not need to be driving around the city with your golf clubs in the back of your car. It's weighing you down. You got to take them out, throw them in the house, throw them in the garage. Maybe if they're your babies, you don't throw them. Gently place your golf clubs in your house, in your garage, because it's weighing you down. So my question for you this morning, if you would like to go to the Rogers Charity Classic, is if you popped your trunk for me and I look inside, what might I be surprised to see? What is back there that you're like, ooh, didn't know that was back there. What's that doing there? 403-974-8255. First name, last name, email address, text all of that to our text line, 403-974-8255, with what I might be surprised to see in your trunk. Now, if you are someone who is a cleaner and an organizer and there's not a single thing back there, make up a tale. Tell me a story. I will take all of them. You can send in your texts until 7 o'clock this morning. Then we'll do a draw. Someone going to the Rogers Charity Classic for free. Also coming up this morning, yesterday in Tony King's news, you would have heard a piece about the fact the city is going to ask Ottawa for $1 billion to cover infrastructure, to cover transit, to cover recreation centers. And so you have to pair that with thinking our council, our Mayor Jeremy Farkas, made a big deal this year about how low your property taxes were going to go up. And the initial number was 1.64%. And then because of so much new housing online, the city portion was only 1.2%. And then you had to add on all the provincial numbers. But if we're saying, hey, the city portion of your property taxes only going up 1.2%. But then we don't have enough money to fund our infrastructure, our transit, and our rec centers. Are we just not getting taxed enough? And I know you're freaking out. Don't throw your morning coffee at me. But is it time to just say, guess what? We can't have all the pretty shiny things we want. We need a new water pipe. We've got to ask for more from you. So we're going to have that conversation later on this morning at 7:17 with an economist about if honestly, our property taxes are just too low in the city. Please don't get upset with me. It made me think of this, though, when I was thinking about $1 billion and our mayor saying, we're going to Ottawa, we're going to the prime minister for a big money ask, $1 billion. My brain went here.
3: Gentlemen, it's come to my attention that a breakaway Russian republic

0: Pakistan is about to transfer a nuclear warhead to the United Nations in a few days. Here's the plan. We get the warhead and we hold the world ransom for $1 million.
1: Well, don't you think we should maybe ask for more than $1 million? $1 million isn't exactly a lot of money these days. Virtucon alone makes over $9 billion a year.
0: Really?
1: Mm-hmm.
0: It's a lot. Okay, then. We hold the...

0: be taking some of the oil profits and dipping it back into Calgary. And Premier Daniel Smith is saying, no. That oil money is going to pay down the 2025-2026 deficit. So we're not giving you any more. So where is the money, honey, going to come from? That conversation at 7:19. We also at 7:35 have tickets to send you to the evening show at the Calgary Stampede. These tickets are beloved. You texted in so hard for these yesterday, you actually shut down our texting program for 17 minutes. So many texts coming in fast and furious, we lost the texting program for 17 minutes, and I had to call tech support to get it back up and going. And then 8:35, your chance to do a little singing for 3-day passes to go to Country Thunder at the Confluence later on this month. It is a ram jam pack show, just the way you and I like it. Tight pants, not so good. Tight show because it's so full, better for you. 6:44, here's the situation with your Tuesday. If you need to do something outside today, do it in the morning. Later on this afternoon, rain going to start. Also, chance of a thunderstorm this afternoon and this evening as well. Right now, though, sitting warm, it's 14 degrees. Let's see how your roads are with your Truman Time Saver traffic.
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2: If you're in the southeast this morning on McLeod Trail between Midlake Boulevard and Anderson Road, both your northbound and southbound left lanes have been closed due to some construction work. You're also being asked to slow down to 50, and that might slow down your traffic later this morning. And on Memorial Drive between 36th and 39th Street, there is some road work closing multiple lanes, and we're also seeing some speed reductions in that area as well. Neither of these appear to be holding up your traffic too greatly right now. Your main roads, Deerfoot, Crowchild, Stoney, all moving smoothly. 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
1: Just a little golf ball action to get your brain going. 6:48 Tuesday morning. I have sweet passes to send you to the Rogers Charity Classic, Canyon Meadows Golf and Country Club in August. Now, this is all the pros, the biggest names in golf. And you're like, I know that guy. It is a beloved event that pumps millions and millions of dollars into our charities in this province. And I have a pair of tickets to send you. The question today is, what's in the back of your trunk? That probably shouldn't be there, because our car guy, Brian Turner, said you should not be driving around the city with your golf clubs in the back of your car. Why? Because it weighs your car down. It makes your car extra heavy, and then you're not getting the best gas mileage.
2: Make sure that everything that doesn't need to be in the car is out of the vehicle, because you're going to be packing it with gear and luggage. You don't need to have that set of golf clubs. And it might seem like common sense, but sometimes common sense gets forgotten on holidays.
1: Now, the funniest thing is, as these texts are rolling in, you're telling me what's in the back of your car. And almost every single message has a, oh yeah, and. And the, oh yeah, and is grocery bags, which is a really interesting shift in the way we live, where you used to get paper bags or plastic bags in the grocery store. And now we all have 17 stupid reusable bags shoved in another bag in the back of our car. They're like those little Russian dolls. A bag reveals a bag. My trunk is like that too. And then somehow there are times you go to the grocery store and you think, where are all the bags? What did my son or husband do with all the bags? There's no bags. So keep sending me your messages. You have until 7 o'clock to get those texts in. 403-974-8255. First name, last name, email address. And what would I be surprised to see loading up the back of your car, your truck? And if you give me a little peek inside, I'd say, come on now. What's that doing in there? We will take all of the entries and do a random draw coming up in 9 minutes time. I also want to pick your brain and have you share with me, what is the most underappreciated job in the city? Who does not get enough love or shout outs in the city of Calgary? Because yesterday in the afternoon, I'm up playing pickleball up by the University of Calgary by McMahon Stadium. We've been there for, I don't know, 6-7 minutes. And all of a sudden you see it, the giant truck coming to pump out the porta potties. If you've ever, and I mean ever, been near a porta potty pumping truck, you know what happens. It is deadly. But he starts to pump and pump, and I'm thinking, whoo, look at this magic. There's not a smell. It must be the glorious Calgary air. It's sweet. Nothing is happening. And then, unison, every single pickleball player takes their shirt from around their chest and pulls it up over their nose, because we almost had a mass casualty event. We almost all died because the smell almost took out all the pickleballers of the city. And I was looking at this guy, pumping, who does this every day. This is his world. And I thought, well, we're all being ridiculous. It's just a smell. We need to calm down. And women love being told to calm down. And I thought, this is this man's work. Every day, pumping the porta potties so people can work at their construction sites, so children can play soccer, so baseball tournaments can live on. So my question for you today.

0: today is, much like the porta potty pumping truck man, what is the most underappreciated job in this city? We don't see it enough. We don't hear it enough. We don't give it a shout out enough. Because porta potty man deserves all the love in the world. He makes us be able to work. He gives us our recreation space and our children the ability to go to the bathroom. That's my entry. Porta potty truck pumping man. Would love to hear yours as well. You can chime in through the text line 403-974-8255, or my favorite way for you to get a hold of us, because it's 24/7. You can say anything that's on your brain, is the QR Calgary answering machine. Now, this is not mine, but I have taken it for myself and I listen to all the messages. If you leave a message, I listen. Different phone number. 403-444-4330. 403-444-4330. You can give shout outs, specific name shout outs. What job in our city or our area, because I know we have a lot of you in Lethbridge, what job does not get the love and the respect that it deserves? Shoot me some messages and we'll do some shout outs to our unsung heroes throughout the morning show. 6:54, that means it's time from another unsung hero, our football hero, Mark Steven, with the latest on your Calgary Stampeders report.
1: I'm Mark Steven with your Calgary Stampeder report, brought to you by your Alberta Ford dealers. So after a 10-day break, the Calgary Stampeders return to the field today. They have the Saskatchewan Roughriders on the agenda. That game is Saturday at 5, our pregame show at 3:30. And we will receive today some updates on injured players. The Stampeders' defensive line could be adding a pair of talents. Jalen Hutchings was fighting a hamstring injury before the break, and Flo Ormelad was close to playing in the season opener. So we'll see how much progress they've made in the last couple of weeks. And will receiver Clark Barnes return to the fold? I thought he had a fabulous training camp, but he's been out with a groin strain, and his presence would certainly be welcomed to the offense. The Stampeders will have their hands full with the ranking Grey Cup champions. It should be a tremendous matchup. Remember, the Riders last year beat everyone in the league except the Calgary Stampeders. We'll see if that trend continues. I'm Mark Steven, and that's your Calgary Stampeder report, brought to you by your Alberta Ford dealers.
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0: 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Welcome to your QR Calgary morning show. You are Chatty Cathy's this morning, and I love it. Send me your texts. Shoot me a message on the QR Calgary answering machine. Different phone number, 403-444-4330. On the most underappreciated jobs in the city. Yesterday, I'm playing pickleball. The porta potty truck man comes and he's pumping everything out. And I was being a wiener about it for about 7 minutes. And I was like, oh, this is so awful. I can't play. How do you play with this? And I thought, oh my God, Sarah, shut up. Like, this is this man's work. He's around this all day, every day. Now, I didn't know this because guess what? I don't talk about porta potties that often. You're telling me these are called the honey trucks. Something I didn't know. Keep the messages coming, and coming up at 7:35, your chance to win tickets to the evening show at the Calgary Stampede.
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5: This is Global News. I'm Tony King. Mainly cloudy and 14 at 7 o'clock. Calgary City Council today looks at next steps for the Calgary Plan. The proposed plan is to help guide Calgary's growth over the next 30 years. It was delayed by the previous City Council early last year. Ward 8 Councillor Nathaniel Schmidt says it has several overarching themes like housing and mobility, infrastructure, parks, and the economy and downtown.
6: It is sort of like the constitutional document that tells us when we're doing a local area plan or an area structure plan, what are our goals, what are the outcomes that we're trying to get to when it comes to not only housing, but infrastructure, transportation, parks, basically everything you can think of and how we get those things to talk to each other.
5: Council faces two questions today, whether to hold a sixth round of public input and whether to hold a public hearing early next year. In the first five rounds of public input, council has heard from nearly 48,000 Calgarians and 180 organizations. Coming up, how much will the October referendum cost? But first, QR Calgary, time saver traffic.
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8: If you're on McLeod Trail between Midlake Boulevard and Anderson Road, both the northbound and southbound left lanes are closed due to some construction work being done. You will also be expected to slow down to 50, and we are expecting things to slow down in that area as the city wakes up. And if you're on Memorial Drive between 36th and 39th Street, multiple lanes are closed following some road work being done, and we are seeing some speed reductions in that area as well. As a whole, though, neither of these are holding up too greatly right now. Your main roads, Crowchild, Stoney, Deerfoot, all moving smoothly. 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For QR Calgary Timesaver Traffic, I'm Ryland Nilsson.
5: A former Alberta chief electoral officer has done the math and is projecting the October referendum will come in with a $120 to $130 million price tag. Elections Alberta says he won't have numbers until the fall, but Lauren Gibson bases his estimate on the 60,000 election workers being sought. That's quadruple the number hired for

0: the last election, which cost $37 million. Critics say it's too much, but Chris Sims with the Canadian Taxpayers Federation says that's the cost of democracy.
1: In the grand scheme of things, the Alberta government wastes money on a lot worse things. So referendums and recall legislation, by-elections, that sort of stuff, those are the meat and potatoes of a grassroots direct democracy, and we think that it's money well spent.
0: But forever Canadian proponent Thomas Lukaszek says the Alberta government could be using that money to build schools or seniors' facilities. An Alberta separatist blogger is not optimistic after a recent slip in poll numbers, but hopes that will reverse as the campaign for the October referendum rolls on. Registered third-party advertiser Corey Morgan says he thought the campaign would have started stronger than it did when the referendum was announced.
2: You know, if you're not going to campaign, you are going to lose points. So when you've had a solid month of this issue burning, yet at the same time there's been no rational proponents for it, it's going to slip a bit in the polls. But I think there's room for that to climb again.
0: Morgan says he registered as a third-party advertiser because the larger pro-separatist groups hadn't really begun campaigning. The sign he put up in the southern Alberta community of Tabor has launched a controversy, seeing the town wanting it down, but the sign maker not doing so yet. Heritage Calgary has added a cherished piece of the city's 1988 Olympic history to its list of protected properties. The iconic 90-meter ski jump at Windsport has been unveiled as the 1,000th property on the group's inventory of evaluated historic resources. Items must be at least 25 years and have historic significance to be included on the historic resources inventory list. Single Canadians are paying more money than two-person households at grocery store checkouts. A new Interact survey finds a single Canadian spends $102 on groceries each week compared to $80 per person in a shared household. Nearly 8 in 10 Canadians who live alone say their grocery bill keeps climbing no matter what they do. Many say they can't find portions suitable for one person, and 1 in 3 say their food often spoils before they can use it all up. In sports, the Toronto Blue Jays open a three-game series in Boston tonight, aiming to snap a two-game losing streak against the last-place Red Sox. Pete Crow Armstrong became the first major leaguer this year to hit for the cycle as the Chicago Cubs rallied for a 5-4 victory over the visiting Colorado Rockies last night. Crow Armstrong had a leadoff homer, tripled in the third, doubled in the fifth, and singled in the seventh. The Minnesota Lynx took over top spot in the WNBA's Western Conference with a 107-74 victory over the visiting Portland Fire last night, and the 0-10 Calgary Surge will be home to the Brampton Honey Badgers tomorrow night. Breaking news when it happens, our next scheduled news at 7:30. I'm Tony King.
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0: Environment Canada Calgary weather, mixed sun and cloud today, becoming breezy with periods of rain and a risk of a thunderstorm this afternoon, the high 20. Clearing overnight, low 8. Increasing cloud tomorrow, afternoon showers or thunderstorms, the high 16. Thursday, mixed sun and cloud, a slight chance of showers and a high of 16. Sunny and 20 Friday, periods of rain and 15 on Saturday. Right now, it's 14 degrees.
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1: 707. Alan sent a great text in. Listener Alan says, I really like Sarah, so I'm willing to overlook the insanity that she's saying we need to pay more taxes. Now, let me explain for a second before you start trying to throw your coffees at me this morning. Big story yesterday from Mr. Tony King in our newsroom that our city council is looking to ask Ottawa, Prime Minister Mark Carney, for $1 billion to pay for infrastructure, recreation centers, and transit. That coincides with the fact this year, city council was very proud of themselves.

0: that the increase in our city was 1.2%, lower than they expected because of a whole bunch of new housing that came online. Now, you're going to pay more than that because of the provincial portion, but city-wise, it was 1.2%. So can you have both stories make sense at the same time? City Council saying, we're only going to make you pay an increase of 1.2%. The rest of what you see on your tax bill comes from the province. But then at the same time, we need so much money to fix our water pipes and to build new rec centers and to make transit safer that now we're going to ask hands out for the money we need to keep our city rocking and rolling.
1: The city plans to ask Ottawa for nearly $1 billion in federal funding. The wish list includes essential infrastructure, transit, and recreation facilities. Mayor Jeremy Farkas says Calgary needs funding from other orders of government as challenges become more difficult for the city alone to meet.
2: This is very much about fairness, and we're not asking for a handout. Every single dollar that we deploy here locally, especially around that essential infrastructure, around economic corridors, brings in new revenue at the provincial and federal government.
1: Topping the list is $190 million for critical infrastructure, starting with the Bears Paw feeder main. The city wants the feds to cover half of the line's replacement cost.
0: So coming up 10 minutes from now, we are going to speak with an economist about the balance, that relationship between a city council trying to keep your taxes lower, but then all the things we need and we want. And so living within our means, and how he sees this dynamic playing out. That's in 10 minutes from now. My question to you today is, what jobs in our city are just not appreciated enough? And this comes from the fact I was playing pickleball yesterday up by the University of Calgary, right near McMahon, and they came to pump out the porta potties. And porta potties are key essential services to spring and summertime fun, not to mention they have to be on construction sites. But anyone who has ever done a softball tournament or their kid's been in a soccer game or baseball, anything outdoors, especially if it's at a park or a school, has the porta potties. So the smell, like I know you're eating your bagels, but the smell almost toppled every single person there. And then I thought how weak I was being to complain about this and pull my shirt over my nose because I thought this is someone's job. So stop making a big deal about it and just get on with it and lose your pickleball game. So what are the jobs in our city that never get the love? Now, Trina sent a really interesting message in because Trina said house cleaners. House cleaners never get the praise they deserve for keeping our homes gorgeous, especially during Stampede. Now, if there's a relationship here I don't understand, would love to hear it. Are we cleaning our homes more in Stampede because we have guests visiting? Is it because we're having parties and the parties are making a mess, so we call them the house cleaners more? I do not have a house cleaner. I have a retired husband. So explain more on that relationship. Kyle also says we never appreciate warehouse workers because we don't see them. But every single thing on a shelf has come from a warehouse. So our lives, our shopping, come from the warehouse workers. Love the messages. Keep texting them to me all morning long, 403-974-8255. Or even better is to leave a message on the QR Calgary answering machine so I can hear your dulcet voices. Different phone number, 403-444-4330. Now, two major moments coming up on this show to win incredible prizes. First, 7:35, right after Tony King's news, your chance to win evening show tickets to the Calgary Stampede. If you've never been to the evening show, it is three parts. It is the Chucks. It is the grandstand show with singing and dancing and music, outfits coordinated up the wazoo, and then it is the fireworks. And my favorite thing, very favorite thing about fireworks, is the childhood joy that is in everyone's eyes when kids see fireworks. And if you put them off at your property or your home or at a community event, the counting that kids do, when they see fireworks and they go, one, two, three is my very favorite part, seeing fireworks through a child's eyes. So you are listening for fireworks coming up just after 7:35 to win tickets to the evening show. And these tickets get you into Stampede. So you're going to have a whole day of free fun. And then you're going to get to go to one of the most beloved events of the greatest outdoor show on earth, all for free here from your QR Calgary morning show. And then if that's not enough, 8:35. 3-day passes to go to Country Thunder, the biggest music country festival in this city, at the Confluence later on this month. And all you have to do is be willing to be like Jarrett and sing the song Sweepin' the Nation, QR Thunder Rolls. Jarrett.
3: Yeah.
0: Jarrett, have you got a singing voice, Jarrett?
3: Terrible one.
0: But you're willing to share it with the city of Calgary, Alberta, to try and win yourself free tickets.
3: I was born and raised in Calgary. I'll let them hear my terrible voice.
0: Okay. This is Red Clay Strays. This is Kane Brown. This is Lainey Wilson. This is a 3-day pass to Country Thunder at the Confluence. And all you have to do is belt out a little bad QR Thunder Rolls, and we're going to give you the tickets, Jarrett.
3: Let's do it.
0: Okay, ready? QR Thunder Rolls. And the lightning strikes.
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0: Another love grows cold.
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3: Even Sarah's heart?
0: Deep in Sarah's heart.
3: Oh, deep in Sarah's heart. Thunder rolls.
0: Dude. That's not going to get better than that this week. That is not going to be top, Jarrett. I promise you that. Your chance to win tickets to Country Thunder, 8:35 this morning. 7:15 now. A look at what's coming at you today. Dry morning. Wet afternoon, if you want to simplify it. Rain starting later on this afternoon, bouts of rain. Also risk of a thunderstorm this afternoon and tonight. High of 20 degrees. We're already sitting at 15. Let's take a look at your Truman Time Saver traffic.
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5: If you're in the Northwest this morning, we are seeing a collision on southbound Crowchild on the ramp onto eastbound 16th Avenue. That does appear to be holding up your traffic just a little bit. Make sure you're giving yourself some extra time out there. And if you're in the Southeast on Deerfoot Trail between the Camfrill Bridge and Douglasdale Boulevard, we are seeing some slowdowns starting to build in that area as well due to some overnight lane closures, and you are expected to slow down to 80. Enjoy live music while shopping at the UD Night Market on June 24th from 5 to 9. Visit myuniversitydistrict.ca. 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

0: your morning show. I have all my tickets. One, because I would love to have a place in Canmore. 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
4: 7:20 Tuesday morning. Let's have a conversation about whether or not you and I should be paying more in taxes. I know it sounds heinous, but the fact is we need to fix our water system and we need to have things that make our city great, like rec centers. Calgary is asking Ottawa, we're going to ask for more than $1 billion for infrastructure, transit, and recreation. But our council also made a really big deal of having this low tax increase of just 1.2% for the city portion. Can you have your tax cake and eat it too? Here to put it into perspective for us, Chetan Dave, Professor of Economics, University of Alberta. Welcome back to the show, Chetan.
5: Thanks for having me.
4: So explain this relationship for us, because we see our council celebrating the low tax increase that we're going to have. But then we see our council saying, oh, we're going to need $1 billion from Ottawa. And at least in my brain, the two don't go necessarily together.
5: Well, yeah, I mean, the federal government has got a push for increasing infrastructure investment in Canada. So I think the city council is trying to sort of take advantage of that. In principle, a municipality should be going to the province, but the problem that we have, I think, in many provinces is that provincial governments have too much debt. That's a problem that doesn't exist for the federal government. Our federal debt to GDP is actually remarkably low, relatively speaking, and it

0: very highly rated in capital markets. So even if the federal government needed to take out a little bit of debt to help out this municipality, it would not be a horrible idea. So, you know, overall, not a bad idea to ask Ottawa, given the current climate, the current policy climate and economic climate, just not a bad idea to ask Ottawa to step in.
1: Well, and on the note of Alberta, Mayor Jeremy Farkas said the province should be sharing more of the oil revenue, doling it out to the cities of this province. And the province said, no, no, that goes to the 2025-2026 deficit, so no money for you. So is that also the conversation that I guess we really should be having, is less Ottawa, more Alberta?
0: Well, I mean, it's a question of what you want to do at the provincial level with not just oil revenues, but also unpaid property taxes on provincial government buildings and property. But that's a question for all of Alberta, right? Do we want to take on these expenses out of what we earn from oil, or do we want to go to Ottawa for it? The thing is, the current government, they're very concerned about the debt load that the province has and want to reduce that tremendously. So, yes, if you go to the province, now it really becomes a choice as to how you want to fund this thing.
1: So do you think there is a magical number, really? If we're saying the Calgary property tax increase, just the city portion, was 1.2%, celebrating how low that is, but then, Chetan, we need all the billions of dollars from Ottawa. Is there a sweet spot?
0: I don't think it's a problem asking Ottawa, given the current policy climate where we're increasing investment all across the country, right? And I mean, if you're going to build rec centers, if you're going to build that kind of physical infrastructure, that's just an investment in not just the city of Calgary, but this is investment expenditures across Canada. So I don't see a problem with that. I do see a problem with how taxes are structured, not just in Calgary or in Alberta, but in Canada in general. Taxes, as we know, are something that really affect incentives to work and invest, and they really shouldn't be sort of played around with on, you know, I don't know, a two-year, three-year horizon. They should be just set, you know, taxes should be set and forget in a way that preserves incentives to invest and to work. And for example, land value taxes, economists always say, are way better than property taxes if you really wanted to tax land to pay for municipal services. So I wouldn't be in favor of changing taxes unless you're going to do a tax overhaul that increases the incentive to invest and to work.
1: Well, and our mayor did say, look, the money that comes into Calgary, into Alberta, sprawls back out to Calgary, to Alberta, to Canada, because when you invest, the money comes back at you, and we do need infrastructure investment. Chetan Dave, smart man, can put it into perspective. Professor of Economics, University of Alberta. Thank you so much for finding time for us on your Tuesday, Chetan.
0: Thanks for having me.
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9: This is Global News. I'm Tony King. It's mostly cloudy and 15 at 7:30. The Calgary plan will be up for discussion with this current city council for the first time in their terms today. The proposal is to help guide Calgary's growth over the next 30 years. Ward 8 Councillor Nathaniel Schmidt says the plan began in 2023, but was delayed early last year by the previous council.
10: What we're looking at here is a plan that was largely created through processes with the previous council. So we're getting up to speed about what our community has been saying, what the development industry has been saying, and what our own administration is going to tell us. And it's our opportunity as a council to have a discussion with us and administration and figure out where the plan is right now and where we'd like to see it go.
9: The city has heard from nearly 48,000 Calgarians and 180 organizations in the first five rounds of engagement. If council gives the green light, a sixth round will come in September, with a public hearing being proposed for January. Coming up, what's the cost of direct democracy? But first, QR Calgary, Time Saver Traffic.
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12: We're only seeing some slight delays holding up your traffic out there this morning. If you're in the northwest, there is a collision on the southbound Crowchild Trail ramp onto eastbound 16th Avenue. And if you're in the southeast on Deerfoot Trail between the Caffro Bridge and Douglasdale Boulevard, we are seeing some slight delays starting to build due to some lane closures and some road work being done. If you give yourself about 5, maybe 10 extra minutes, you should be able to navigate around these just fine. Just make sure you're taking those roads carefully. 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Life works here. For QR Calgary Time Saver Traffic, I'm Rylan Nilsson.
9: Elections Alberta says Albertans will have to wait until this fall to find out the price tag for the October referendum. But former Chief Electoral Officer Lorne Gibson is predicting the total cost to come in around $120 to $130 million. Thomas Lukaszek with the Forever Canadian campaign calls the vote a really expensive, glorified polling exercise and says there are better ways to spend that money.
13: That will build you 3 elementary schools. That will build you 2 very large senior facilities.
9: Gibson says for the 2023 provincial election, which cost $37 million, the Elections Alberta office hired 13,000 election workers. For October's referendum, Elections Alberta is looking to hire 60,000. Albertans could see a break at the pumps as early as Canada Day. The province is reviewing the provincial fuel tax, which is supposed to be paused if oil prices average $90 a barrel or more during a specified period. And yesterday was the last day of that review period. Economist Moshe Lander says if the gas tax is paused or reduced, the province could take a hit in its revenues.
14: If the Alberta government is thinking about what's good economics, keep the tax in place. If they suspend the tax, then they're foregoing revenue in exchange for cheap popularity. It's a short-term success.
9: The province says the gas tax relief program is put in place for relief when fuel prices are consistently high, and more information on what they might look like will be released this week. Seniors in Calgary being warned about the increasing use of AI in scams that are directed at them. The Canadian Anti-Fraud Centre claims more than 40,000 scam reports cost victims over $700 million last year. Acting Staff Sergeant Kendra Lostson with CPS says AI is making phone calls tougher to verify the person you're talking to is actually the person you know.
15: When you feel like, well, I would know the sound of my granddaughter, or I know the sound of my best friend, and that voice comes through on the other end and someone is having an emergency and they're emotional and there's a sense of urgency, that forces or kind of tricks victims into acting before verifying the information.
9: In the first 3 months of this year, the Anti-Fraud Centre estimates $188 million has been lost to scams and identity theft, impacting more than 5,000 victims. FBI Director Kash Patel says officials disrupted planned attacks meant to target the UFC cage fighting show at the White House over the weekend, and multiple people are in custody. The nature of the potential threat has not been disclosed. A law enforcement official familiar with the matter says 5 people have been arrested from states including Ohio, Missouri, and California. In sports, after an off day yesterday, the Toronto Blue Jays open a 3-game series tonight against the American League East worst, Boston Red Sox. Jays have lost their last 2 games. Pete Crow Armstrong of the Chicago Cubs had a leadoff homer, then a triple, then a double, and a single to become the first MLB player this year to hit for the cycle. The Cubs rallied for a 5-4 win over visiting Colorado last night. Breaking news when it happens. Our next scheduled news at 8 o'clock. I'm Tony King.
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9: Environment Canada Calgary weather mixed sun and cloud today, becoming breezy with periods of rain and a risk of a thunderstorm this afternoon, the high 20, clearing at 8 overnight, increasing cloud tomorrow afternoon, showers or thunderstorms, the high 16, mixed sun and cloud with a slight chance of showers on Thursday, the high again 16, and sunny and 20 for Friday, but periods of rain and 15 for Saturday. Right now it is 15 degrees.
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1: You know when it's your turn to go to the grocery store and your husband or wife or roommate is like, here's what we need. We need Diet Coke and tomatoes. That's it. And then you come back with 6 bags of stuff and you are overflowing because you did the shopping the way you want to do it. It's kind of how I feel about our prizes this week on the show, because we are inundated, loaded with the good stuff. First of all, congratulations to Bonnie. Bonnie has scored 2 tickets.

tickets to go to the Rogers Charity Classic this August, Canyon Meadows Golf and Country Club. Our car expert, Brian Turner, said take your golf clubs out of the trunk of your car. Your car will be lighter, and then you will use less gas. So the question was, what's in your trunk? Bonnie is the fittest of us all, because Bonnie has got her golf clubs, bad girl, in the back of her car. Bonnie has workout clothes. Bonnie has pickleball rackets. And Bonnie also, like all of us, has 900 reusable grocery store bags. Now you also have a pair of tickets to go to the Rogers Charity Classic, Bonnie. Congratulations. We will have more of those tomorrow. And right now, the tickets that actually shut down our texting line yesterday, because you love them so, so much.

0: fireworks are the finale part of the evening show at the Calgary Stampede. It's a three-parter. When you get tickets for the evening show, it's the Chucks, the beloved Chuck Wagon races. Then it is the grandstand show, all the dancing, the singing, the performances. And then it is capped off with the fireworks. Three distinct but equally important parts to your evening show, and we have tickets to send you right now to the evening show, Calgary Stampede, part of the greatest outdoor show on earth. 403-974-8255. I need your first name and your last name and your email address, and then I want you to go back in your brain to when you were a child and recall the name of one of the fireworks you set off on your property, at your home, at a community event. Because we can all go back and say, I remember the little schoolhouse or the baker's dozen, because those are the memories of childhood fireworks. For me, it's also knowing every little kid is going to count the bursts and how we count them in unison and in such a funny firework way. One, two, right? That's how we count fireworks. We don't go one, two, three. It's in this very dramatic trail off form. Three. That's enough of that. 403-974-8255. First name, last name, email address, and a memory of a firework you know you had in that box that we all got as families. And a name of a childhood firework you can recall. Definitely you set it in the ground, in a pail of sand, you watched it, and you counted it. They still sell, by the way, those little burning schoolhouses, which in 2026 feels really, really wrong. Feels like maybe we should shut that down and not watch the schoolhouses burn anymore. Just as a side note, daughter of two teachers. And yes, we bought those every single year as well. 740 on your Tuesday morning. Also coming up at 8:35, more chances to win Country Thunder. I told you, I have tickets coming out the wazoo this week. There's so many tickets and we are ramming them into the show. Thank you also because I asked you based on my experience yesterday seeing the porta potties getting pumped out, what is the least appreciated job in our city? Now, I learned something on the show, which I love doing, thanks to you. The porta potty pump and truck men and women are called honey wagons. And I didn't know that because you don't talk about porta potties every day. But we got this incredible message from Scott on the jobs and roles in our city we don't value enough, we don't see. Scott said, professions that don't get enough recognition are youth workers, whether in school, nonprofit programs, or elsewhere. They are often working with at-risk youth or helping youth through things that most of us can never imagine going through. So to all the youth workers out there, you guys do amazing work. And there are a lot of people that wouldn't be where they are today without your support. That is a very kind and classy message, Scott. Thank you for sharing that with us. 7:42 is our first chance to look at the markets and the world of business with Leanna Wojniak from the Popowich Carmeli Advisory Group, CIBC Wood Gundy. Good morning, Leanna.
1: Good morning, Sarah.
0: I'm interested for this conversation because we have many, many people who work at QR Calgary World Headquarters who are single. So let's roll through the numbers and then talk about how single Canadians are getting hit the hardest when it comes to buying groceries.
1: Yeah, well, numbers-wise, it's a positive start to the day today. TSX up 150 points right now at 35,426. Dow also up 395 points at 52,067. Oil's down about $3.14 at $77.61 a barrel, and the Canadian dollar off 7 basis points at 71.39.
0: Okay, this is going to be really interesting for many, many people. New study says single Canadian

0: by a factor of quite a little bit. On average, a single Canadian spends about $102 a week on groceries versus $80 per person for a couple. So a couple as a household spends a little bit more, but a single Canadian spends more per person. Nearly 8 in 10 singles say they can't reduce their grocery bills despite trying various strategies in order to do that. They can't buy in bulk and often run into issues with food spoilage. 32% say their groceries go bad before you can even get to them in the fridge. So to cut costs, people who are single have stopped buying some of those premium cuts of meat, stopped buying prepared meals, stopped buying premium deli items, or switched to generic no-name brands in the last 6 months. But those of us who are single still like to buy our snacks. so we'll still buy snacks as a personal treat. And 1 in 4 will buy things like artisan bread or pastries, things like that. So everybody across the economy is feeling the strain, but because they can't split those costs, very often people who are single are turning to the items that are either less expensive or just not buying those premium items anymore.
1: That will be hugely influential today when people are in the grocery stores thinking, I'm single. What am I going to do here? Leanna Wojniak, that was a really great story. We'll chat in 1 hour.
0: Talk to you soon.
1: 7:44 Tuesday morning. Here's the situation. Dry this morning and then wet. Wet this afternoon. We are expecting periods of rain on our Tuesday. Risk of a thunderstorm this afternoon. Risk of a thunderstorm this evening as well. And at that high of 20, we are already sitting at 15 degrees. Let's take a look at your Truman Time Saver traffic.
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3: We are seeing some of those slight delays starting to build up your traffic out there this morning. If you're in the Northeast, there is a collision on southbound Deerfoot Trail at 16th Avenue. Emergency crews should be on their way to help clean that up for you soon, but expect some slight slowdowns in that area. And down in the Southeast on Deerfoot between the Caffro Bridge and Douglasdale Boulevard, we are seeing some delays due to some lane closures, and you are expected to slow down to 80 in the area. But as a whole, if you give yourself about 5, maybe 10 extra minutes, you shouldn't be hindered by these at all. Hurry, early bird deadline hits midnight Friday. 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For QR Calgary Time Saver Traffic, I'm Rylan Nilsson.
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1: 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Welcome to your QR Calgary Morning Show. Sunday. This weekend is Father's Day, so a chance now to have a few days to get ready for it, to plan a walk with the family or a barbecue, or maybe you are doing the family stuff. You're coaching your daughter's soccer game. You are in the family groove. The question today is, what about the animals of the world and their dad responsibilities? We get to speak with Jason Leo Bantle, wildlife photographer with All in the Wild Photography Studios in Canmore and Banff. You can see all his gorgeous work, allinthewild.com. Welcome back to the show, Jason.
2: Good morning, Sarah.
1: I thought let's perfectly pair this conversation of Father's Day this weekend, your extensive knowledge of the wildlife that lives around us in our city of Calgary, and how these animal dads also exist in our world.
2: Animal kids out there have to be thankful for their animal dads as well, because a lot of these fathers, a lot of these males in the natural world are big contributors to their success, to their survival, and even to their abilities of happiness and having a good life. So we can look at animals like wolves or, you know, red fox. When that mother wolf is down in the den and she's, you know, nursing her little cubs and such, that father's out there hunting and finding food and making sure that she's nourished so that the little wolf pups have the best chance of survival. Red foxes are the same. Coyotes would be the same. There's a lot of work that goes into being a father when it comes to the canids. So lots of fathers out there in the natural world that are putting a lot of time in, just like humans.
1: And what I love, because human dads, very different. Animal dads, very different. I was reading this morning that wolf dads protect, whereas fox dads have a bit more fun with their babies, with their children, and they play and they frolic, and there's a sense of joy in their relationship. And I thought, how interesting that some protect and some play, and it's much like our relationship as humans.
2: Yeah, for sure. And I mean, you know, wolf dads are going to take their little pups out on hunting excursions when they're ready to go and teach them how to hunt. You're right about red fox dads. They'll actually get into the play behavior, which is so important

0: for foxes because they have to be very skilled at capturing little rodents and such, birds, so they have to be very apt to be able to do those behaviors. And the red fox fathers will actually hide food near the dens. They'll kind of bury it a little bit, put some leaf material over it, and force those fox kits to actually find their own food. And as they grow and develop, with fox kits, they're already kind of kicked out of the house by fall time. We know with the wolves, they're in packs and much more social. So the fathers will have a longer time to teach those wolf cubs how to keep going. But then, Sarah, we move over to other species like bears, like grizzly bears, the boss. I mean, he's involved in mating, and then he's gone. We know that, you know, he's fathered over 50% of the cubs in the valley. We know that there's stories about him being a busy guy, and then, you know, he's not involved. But there's an indirect impact there, and that is that these large male grizzly bears will actually defend those big territories. So through that, what ends up happening, Sarah, is that mother bear with her cubs in that territory doesn't have to worry about other male bears that might attack her cubs. So as much as we might think the boss isn't involved or something like that, those species are adapted in a different way for the males to play an important role in the survival of the cubs as well.
1: So just because you don't see the fathers doesn't mean they're not playing a role in the protection, the care, the survival of all of their offspring.
0: That's right. And in the case of the boss, we know that, you know, he's been a great patriarch for the valley, and other black bears, polar bears, things like that. I mean, all those male bears play a very important role in the survival of their species, Sarah.
1: Now, you have so many gorgeous, gorgeous photos and moments. You have a lot of animals on their own. You have families. How often do you capture a dad fox, wolf, bear with their offspring?
0: Yeah, actually, when it comes to any of the bird species, because a lot of the fathers with birds are involved as well. If we're looking at, you know, bald eagle nests and such, the fathers are involved. When we're looking at wolves and foxes and coyotes, they're involved. So actually, I do capture a lot of fathers, especially the red fox families. I mean, as you mentioned, they're so playful at times. So I've captured a lot of that. And it's interesting, Sarah, you can tell the difference between the fathers and the mothers when it comes to red foxes in particular. The mothers are much more, I guess you would say, affectionate. They seem to be a little more gentle with the kids. The fathers are like, come on, guys, let's get going here.
1: Hustle.
0: And rough house a little more, right? It's like, you know, so it is actually interesting to sit behind the lens. It's hard to tell a mother fox from a father fox, even size-wise, it's hard to tell. But you really can tell in terms of the behaviors that you see behind that lens.
1: Sunday is Father's Day. And if you're trying to figure out, what do I get Dad? If he is a nature lover, a wildlife lover, an animal lover, hop on Jason's socials, look at his website, allinthewild.com, with galleries as well. Joins us twice a month, every month, to share the world outside our window, our city window, and a look at the animal dads and fathers in our world. Thanks so much, Jason.
0: Have a great week, Sarah. Take care.
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15: 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Welcome to your QR Calgary morning show. Coming up next, when you think about how your neighborhood, your community has transformed, think about kids when everyone was skateboarding. Then for a while, everyone seemed to be back on their bikes. Then we got the e-scooters, and everyone was buzzing about e-scooters. The menace on the paths, filling up our ERs with their scooter injuries. It's not the scooters anymore that are the hot conversation. It is the e-bikes that are whipping around every single neighborhood in the city. And you're getting fed up because they are fast. They are tearing up property. They are endangering people's lives. We head to one community to find out about the e-bike risk coming up next.
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17: This is Global News. I'm Tony King. Mostly cloudy and 15 at 8 o'clock. An update on the Calgary plan. The proposed guide for the city's growth over the next 30 years will go in front of Calgary City Council today.
18: The framework essentially updates the city's municipal development plan and combines it with Calgary's transportation plan. The city's two big guiding statutory policies

0: over the last 20 years. The Calgary plan has been in development since 2023 and was delayed by the previous city council early last year. It focuses on themes like housing and mobility, infrastructure, parks, and the economy and downtown, with a number of outcomes proposed by 2050, like putting density within 600 meters of transit stations. Today, city council will need to decide whether administration should conduct a sixth phase of public engagement on the plan and if it should go to a public hearing early next year. Adam McVicker, Global News.
1: Coming up, cleaning up from a suspected tornado in northern Alberta. But first, QR Calgary, time saver traffic.
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3: We are seeing some slight delays starting to build up your traffic out there this morning. If you're in the Northeast, there is a collision on southbound Deerfoot on the ramp to 16th Avenue. And if you're in the Southwest, there is a stalled vehicle on the ramp from southbound Crowchild Trail onto eastbound Glenmore. Emergency crews are on scene trying to help take care of it, but that is starting to build up your traffic. Maybe give yourself about 10 extra minutes on those roads. You should be able to navigate around them just fine. So looking for something to do with the family, your friends, or your partner? 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For QR Calgary Time Saver Traffic, I'm Rylan Nilsson.
1: Global News looking to confirm with Environment Canada that a tornado might have hit a village in northwestern Alberta yesterday afternoon. Forestry and Parks Minister and Area MLA Todd Lowen says a severe storm passed through Giroux-Ville just south of Peace River. In a post to Facebook, Lowen shares photos of damage, including dented and toppled farm silos, an outbuilding tossed onto its side, and siding ripped from storefronts. ATCO also posted to social media that its crews were working to restore power to Giroux-Ville and surrounding areas after a, quote, small tornado. A check of ATCO's website shows power is still out. Elections Alberta says a budget for this fall's referendum will not be in place until the fall. Former Chief Electoral Officer Lorne Gibson predicts that cost will be around $120 to $130 million based on the fact that Elections Alberta is looking to hire four times the number of workers that were needed for the last provincial election, which cost $37 million. Chris Sims with the Canadian Taxpayers Federation says that is the unfortunate cost of direct democracy.
4: The fact that we have the ability to have a say on big topics and to fire politicians between elections through recall legislation is enormous. It's some of the best grassroots democracy tools that we have in all of North America. So it's going to cost some money. We wish it were a bit less than this.
1: Critics say it's too much and the money could have been used for schools or seniors facilities instead. The Alberta government's provincial gas tax relief program is expected to kick in July 1st. The province is set to review the last 20 days of world oil prices to see if the average price is high enough for the relief program's measures. Drivers have their fingers crossed.
5: I would love if they could remove the gas tax.
6: Enough is enough already. We need a break.
1: Yesterday was the last day of the review period. Analysts warn that if the Strait of Hormuz does open under a deal between the U.S. and Iran, world oil prices could fall again, and that would mean lost revenues for the Alberta Treasury during the program. An announcement on the relief program is expected this week. Prime Minister Mark Carney says Canada and Ukraine are working more closely on the production of drones together. Carney met with Ukrainian President Volodymyr Zelensky today at the G7 summit in France. Zelensky says the working session on Ukraine outlined an energy package, air defense, and more missiles that are needed in a push against Russia. In sports, the Toronto Blue Jays open a three-game series in Boston tonight, aiming to snap a two-game losing streak against the last-place Red Sox. Pete Crow Armstrong became the first big leaguer to hit for the cycle this season as the Chicago Cubs rallied for a 5-4 victory over the visiting Colorado Rockies. Crow Armstrong extended his on-base streak to 19 games with his second leadoff homer in three games. He then tripled in the third, doubled in the fifth, and singled in the seventh. The Minnesota Lynx took over top spot in the WNBA's Western Conference with a 107-74 victory over the visiting Portland Fire Monday, and the 0-10 Calgary Surge will be home to the Brampton Honey Badgers tomorrow night.

0: 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I'm Tony King.
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0: Environment Canada Calgary weather, mixed sun and cloud today. Becoming breezy, periods of rain and a risk of thunderstorms this afternoon, high 20, clearing and 8 overnight. Increasing cloud tomorrow with afternoon showers or thunderstorms, a high of 16. Thursday, mixed sun and cloud, slight chance of showers and a high again of 16. Sunny and 20 on Friday, periods of rain and 15 on Saturday. Right now it is 15 degrees.
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2: 8:07, Tuesday morning. It used to feel like e-scooters got all the attention. How people were riding, if they were wearing their helmets, if they were zigzagging into your space. But it seems like the story this time, this year, is not the e-scooters, it's the e-bikes. Now, joining us to discuss what's happening in his community, and it's probably happening in yours because it is definitely also happening in my neighborhood of Bowness, Mike Stiles, president of the Evanston Creekside Community Association. Welcome to the show, Mike.
3: Thank you, Sarah.
2: I love that you're willing to share the stories of this because it's how do we make our whole community active but also able to participate in the space. And right now, e-bikes are giving you a bit of a headache.
3: Yeah, so right now, it's the Suron bikes, the pedal-less electric bikes that look like dirt bikes that have speeds upwards of 90 kilometers an hour that are causing the issues in Evanston. This started all last September is when we first noticed it. And this year, it has grown to at least 8 bikes in the community that residents have been reporting.
2: So when you start to see these bikes, because they are supposed to go, the Alberta Traffic Safety Act says if you're on pathways and they're power-assisted bicycles, these things are supposed to be going 20 kilometers per hour, not the speed demons that you have.
3: Exactly. So everything that you see in the bylaws, the Alberta Traffic Safety Act says that these bikes are illegal within the city of Calgary, probably all of Alberta. So these bikes really should be designated to closed circuit tracks only, not sidewalks, streets, or pathways.
2: So what are you doing as the president of Evanston Creekside? Are you trying to like sprint to these people and keep up and say, hey, hey, we have people, we have senior citizens. Please don't do this in our neighborhood.
3: Well, it's interesting because we have had the Calgary Police Service out, bylaw services out. We are working with Councillor Wyness and City Council on trying to come up with a solution. We even had an idea on the Community Association Board to maybe create a space at our park, a closed-off area for them to play, but our insurance will not cover that. So our insurance specifically said no Suron electric bikes allowed. So that just kind of torpedoed that solution right there. So, yes, we do have seniors, we have little kids, we have families that enjoy the park. We have residents almost on a daily basis sending us photos and videos of these Suron bikes whipping down Simons Valley Parkway, popping wheelies and lane splitting. And when you try to speak to them, they either take off or they're very vulgar to you and they flip you off. It's very disrespectful, and it's causing a lot of damage to our parks.
2: You also probably didn't think this was going to

0: be the action you were going to be taking as the president of the community association.
1: No, this, I got to tell you, Sarah, this topic has dominated our agenda every meeting. Like I said earlier, we've been discussing this with all forms of government in the city and all, you know, business units of the city, and everybody's kind of like, well, this is a new issue. We don't know what to do. So, you know, I'm calling on Councillor Wyness and City Council to get ahead of this before it gets out of control.
0: Well, and the thing is, I don't know the brands of the bikes in Bowness, but what is interesting is how fast these bikes go. So you can be on a pathway and you know there's no one around you. It's just you with your thoughts going for a stroll. And then within a split second, they are beside you and right on your heels. So not only are they fast, the ones I've seen are also not that loud. So you just end up in the same space as this bike that is going 60, 70, 80 kilometers per hour when you think you're going to be there with family.

0: it's dangerous to have these bikes in our community. And, you know, some of them, I've heard one yesterday when I was at the park, one whizzed by us on the sidewalk, and it had a bell on it. So I think that was a modification that that youngster put on the bike. But they kept hitting the bell, and people walking had to jump out of the way. So they're not yielding to pedestrians, that's for sure. I think they think that they are entitled to be on the pathways or on the roads or on our streets, which is not the case. They are performing an illegal act as per the Alberta Traffic Safety Act, and there needs to be more enforcement.
1: First of all, it really is volunteers in the world who make the world go round, because you're just living your best life, trying to be involved in your community, and now you're becoming like Alberta's e-bike expert. So I think it's people like you, Mike, who show how invaluable it is to have people that really care about their neighborhoods and communities. There was also a big story in the Calgary Herald about this that says these e-bikes are growing exponentially in popularity. So this isn't going to go away for you. This is probably going to become even more of an issue.
0: That's correct. And that's why I'm asking for help. Our association board is asking for help to mitigate this, to come up with a solution to increase fines or education or seizing of the bikes, or, you know, stricter bylaws, if you will. I think it's an all-hands-on-deck problem, and we all have to work together to come up with a solution.
1: Well, first of all, it's not great being the leader in a space like this, but it's great that in this space you are being a leader. So e-bikes, the big thing this spring, this summer, on sidewalks, on pathways, in your neighborhood. And Mike has taken it on himself to do something about it. Mike Stiles, president of the Evanston Creekside Community Association, looking for some help, some guidance on how everyone gets to enjoy their neighborhood without the terror of an e-bike whipping past you. Thank you so much for the great conversation. I think this will stay with a lot of people, Mike, as they see it in their own streets and paths as well.
0: Thank you, Sarah. I really appreciate the time.
1: 8:14. I know we have them in Bonas, and they are wicked fast. 8:14 on your Tuesday morning. Here's the deal with today. Dry this morning, kind of warm. And then this afternoon, periods of rain start on your Tuesday. Risk of a thunderstorm this afternoon. Risk of a thunderstorm tonight as well. High of 20. Right now, already sitting at 17 degrees with a look at your Truman Time Saver traffic.
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3: We are seeing some of those delays starting to build throughout the city this morning. If you're in the Northeast, there is a collision on the southbound Deerfoot ramp onto 16th Avenue. And down in the southwest, there is a stalled vehicle on the ramp from southbound Crowchild onto eastbound Glenmore. Eastbound Glenmore is seeing some delays of about 10 minutes from Grey Eagle Boulevard over to 14th Street. Give yourself some extra time on those roads and you should be able to get to your destination safely. 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For QR Calgary Time Saver Traffic, I'm Rylan Nilsson.
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1: One of the questions I get, my name is Sarah Crosby. One of the questions I get is when I say I've had these Jiffy Pros in my house, have they actually been there? Yes, 4 different Pros have been in my home to fix my oven, to swap out a sink and a faucet that was spurting water everywhere, to remove a bunch of junk that we brought with us from our old house, and then finally to fix drywalling and repaint a huge chunk on our wall that got bashed when we moved. Now, on the show today, we were chatting about jobs that we don't appreciate enough. People in our city who do work and they never get the salute. Let me tell you this. One of the pros we used from Jiffy was James. James pulled

0: quickly to fix drywalling and repaint a huge chunk on our wall that got bashed when we moved. Now, on the show today, we were chatting about jobs that we don't appreciate enough. 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Let me tell you this. One of the pros we used from Jiffy was James. 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
1: 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Thank you for listening to your QR Calgary Morning Show. A conversation on e-bikes just now about what's happening in Evanston and Creekside. And if you're seeing the same thing, if your neighborhood has e-bike issues, because it's new, it's a space councillors haven't dealt with before, they are becoming much more popular. Let us know what's happening in your space, in your community, and what you're trying to do about it. And we will keep looking at the e-bikes. Because for a while, the rage was all e-scooters, and now e-bikes are becoming the big thing. And it's interesting because there are rules in the Alberta Traffic Safety Act about these, but they're not really being followed. For example, Calgary's pathways, you can have a power-assisted bicycle, but it's not supposed to go more than 20 kilometers an hour. And some of these bikes, depending on the brand, the make, they can go much faster, 70, 80, 90 kilometers an hour. They're whipping through the neighborhoods. So shoot me a message and let me know what you're seeing. 403-974-8255. Some of them actually can get up to 110 kilometers per hour. Now on the notes of the texts, congratulations. You're going to have to give me some space and grace on this one because I'm going to hurt your name. Congratulations to Nays Nathu. Nays has won a pair of tickets to go to the evening show, Calgary State.

Stampede. It is the Chucks, it is the Grandstand Show, and then it is the fireworks. So the question of the day was, when you look back on your childhood, we all have fireworks we remember. You think of it called, like, oh, it was the Dirty Dozen. What is the memory of that specific moment? Nays's is, we all got those giant long sparklers, and you'd light the sparkler and then just hope that it would stay lit long enough that you could write out the whole alphabet or spell messages with your long sparkler. And our parents were always like, don't you run with those, because the end of them could have impaled you and killed you. But we just loved the sparklers, and we ran around, even though we weren't supposed to, with the long sparklers. More tickets tomorrow on the show. 8:35 today. It is a massive prize for you. It is a 3-day festival pass to Country Thunder later this month at the Confluence, the biggest country stars performing here in Calgary. And because it is Country Thunder, there's a new song out. It is called QR Thunder, and it is sweeping the nation.

0: 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All you have to do is sing a little of that song for all of us. Treat us to a performance here on QR Calgary. I will read you back the lines if you need some help, or you can just free it and just do the best that you can. I need at least 2 to 3 lines. Power ballad singing. And if you give us 37 seconds of your time, you're getting a 2-person, 3-day pass to Country Thunder at the Confluence. Well worth a little performance. That is going to be a call-in contest. So get your phones ready. 403-974-8255. Right after Tony's news, we're singing QR Thunder for Country Thunder tickets here on the show. A little performance, a little smile, and then you get something amazing and fun for free.
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5: 8:28. Tuesday morning. One of the things I was reading this morning, I was on Ultimate Classic Rock, reading some music stories, and they have a whole piece about the best memories from childhood vacation that you could relive. One of them is this.
6: You got a long, hot summer. You got nothing to do. I tell you, slip and slide is a way to get through. You get wet on slip and slide. You get cool. It's a long, wet ride. And you're hot on a slip and slide. Slip, slip and slide.
5: Now, we're almost in the vacation period of July and August. But can we talk about the fact that no one really liked the slip and slide as a kid? Because in the commercials, you just slid down grass that was like satin, and it was smooth and it was fun. In real life slip and slide, you hit an anthill and it hurt your stomach. You hit a rock pile under that thing and you tore off a rib. Slip and slide never, ever, ever was as fun as the commercials made it out to be, right? You wanted to slip and slide, but when you actually got on that yellow banana long carpet, you actually thought, ooh, this is kind of painful. Memories, childhood memories of vacation. There's a new piece in Ultimate Classic Rock, and I'm disagreeing with the slip and slide passionately. Passionately disagreeing. Coming up next on the show, it is your chance to win 3-day passes to Country Thunder at the Confluence, June 26th, 27th, 28th. This is the biggest list of country music stars all congregating here for three days straight. You've got Lainey Wilson, Kane Brown, the Red Clay Strays, and many, many more. You got to sing for your supper. Coming up next.
7: This is Global News. I'm Tony King. It's mostly cloudy and 17 at 8:30. Calgary City Council gets its first look at the Calgary Plan today. The proposed plan to guide Calgary's growth for the next 30 years was delayed by the previous City Council last year. Global's Adam McVicker says Council today will decide whether to conduct more public engagement and whether a public hearing should be held early next year.
8: The plan has been in development since 2023, and since then, nearly 48,000 Calgarians and 180 organizations have taken part in some form of public feedback on the strategy across five phases of engagement. If Council greenlights a sixth phase of engagement on the plan as proposed, that would take place between September and early October. The Calgary plan is expected to go before a public hearing of council in January of 2027.
7: The plan has several overarching themes: housing and mobility, infrastructure, parks, and the economy in downtown. Coming up, a tornado reported in northern Alberta, but first, QR Calgary, Time Saver Traffic.
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10: We are seeing a number of delays beginning to hold up your traffic out there this morning. If you're in the Northeast, there is a collision on southbound Deerfoot just after McKnight Boulevard. And another collision is on southbound Deerfoot on the ramp to 16th Avenue. Emergency crews are on scene taking up the left lane in that area. Southbound Deerfoot is starting to get pretty packed with delays. If you're in a rush, we would suggest try taking Stoney or even Crowchild Trail. Both of these seems to be moving a lot smoother for you. 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For QR Calgary Time Saver Traffic, I'm Rylan Nilsson.
7: Forestry and Parks Minister Todd Lowen says cleanup is underway in a village in his riding of Central Peace Notley after a severe storm or tornado rolled through yesterday afternoon. On Facebook, Lowen posted photos of the aftermath in Giroux-ville, just south of Peace River. Among the damage, downed trees, an outbuilding on its side, and dented and toppled farm silos. ATCO's website also lists a power outage in and around Giroux-ville, with the utility posting to X yesterday that electricity was knocked out in the area by a, quote, small tornado. Global News is looking to confirm that with Environment Canada. Elections Alberta says it will not have a budget for this fall's referendum ready until closer to the October 19th vote, prompting others to do their own math. Former Chief Electoral Officer Lauren Gibson predicts a price tag well north of $100 million.
11: Well, I've estimated the cost of the fall referendum to be in the neighborhood of $120 to $130 million.
7: That's more than triple the cost of the 2023 provincial election. For that last vote, Elections Alberta hired more than 13,000 workers at a cost of nearly $37 million. Now the agency is seeking at least 60,000 workers for the referendum, more than four times the number of personnel. An Alberta blogger who supports separatism is not optimistic about the outcome of the vote, at least not right now. Corey Morgan says his pessimism led him to register as a third-party advertiser and put up a controversial pro-separation sign in Tabor that the town wants removed.
12: Yeah, you know, we kind of anticipated the larger organizations would immediately begin campaigning, and they just kind of seemed to have stalled in the gates. That's what inspired me to start a TPA. I didn't really want to dive so directly into the mix.
7: Morgan says if Canada's constitution can be fixed, it could quiet those who want to leave the country. Prime Minister Mark Carney spoke with U.S. President Donald Trump briefly at the G7 summit in France. The two spoke for a few moments in what looked to be an intense discussion before leaders gathered for a working lunch. The lunch was focused on overcoming crises and ensuring stability in the Middle East. Meanwhile, Iran's top diplomat says the war with the U.S. and Israel will not end unless Israeli forces completely withdraw from Lebanon. The foreign minister's comments come as a U.S. official says the deal reached by the U.S. and Iran on the weekend did not call for an Israeli withdrawal. Israel has already rejected that condition, which could sink the agreement entirely and lead to a resumption of all-out war. A number of one-of-a-kind collectibles will go under the hammer next month at the Hollywood and Entertainment Signature Auction. They include a lightsaber from The Empire Strikes Back, hats from The Wizard of Oz and Willy Wonka and the Chocolate Factory, the hockey jersey worn by Paul Newman in the movie Slapshot, and the inflatable Otto the Autopilot from the 1980 movie Airplane. The auction runs July 13th to 17th. In sports, after an off day yesterday, the Toronto Blue Jays open a three-game series tonight against the American League East worst, Boston Red Sox. Pete Crow Armstrong of the Chicago Cubs had a leadoff homer, then a triple, a double, and a single to become the first MLB player this year to hit for the cycle as the Cubs rallied for a 5-4 win over visiting Colorado last night. Breaking news when it happens, our next scheduled news at 9 o'clock. I'm Tony King.
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7: Environment Canada, Calgary weather, mixed sun and cloud today, becoming breezy, periods of rain and a risk of a thunderstorm this afternoon, high 20, clearing and 8 overnight, increase in cloud tomorrow with afternoon showers or thunderstorms, a high of 16. Thursday, mixed sun and cloud, a slight chance of showers and a high again of 16. Sunny and 20 on Friday, periods of rain and 15 on Saturday. Right now, it's 17 degrees.
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1: 403-974-8255. I need you to call right now. Phone contest. We have to play it old school and speak to each other on the phone. 403-974-8255. I need you to call right now to win 3 day passes, a pair of 3 day passes to go to Country Thunder to see the Red Clay Strays, Kane Brown, Lainey Wilson, all at the Confluence, June 26th, 27th, 28th. These are 3 day passes to go to the biggest country music festival in our city. When you look at the Country Thunder lineup, the list of names, my height, it's 5'4.5". If you go from the major stars through all the other supporting stages, a 3 day festival pass for you and your bestie for free. And all you have to do is be like Jarrett was yesterday and be willing to belt out a couple lines. Ready? We'll go. We'll see if caller number one has got it going on. Welcome to the QR Calgary Morning Show. Is this Morgan?
2: It's Garth, actually.
1: Garth! Completely. You know what? I hit the wrong button, but Garth, you
2: no,
1: got
2: no,
1: through.
2: No, no, no. I'm joking. I'm just getting into character.
1: Oh, we're role-playing. All right. Well, fill me in on this. What is this alter ego you've got going on?
2: Oh, Garth Brooks, obviously.
1: Yeah. But what are you doing? How are you prepping? What is the performance prep?
2: I got my boots on, my jeans on, and my hat on, and getting ready to go.
1: Now listen, are you feeling like, you know what? Okay, Sarah Crosby, I'll play your silly game. I will sing some QR Thunder just to get these tickets. You're up for the silliness?
2: Sure.
1: Oh, okay. First of all, Morgan Garth Morgan, love the enthusiasm. Do you know the song? I've played it a few times. Do you know the song Sweepin' the Nation?
2: Yes.
1: So you don't need me to read you the lines. You just want to free it.
2: Sure. Yeah. Let's just go.
1: All right. If you do this, if you give me a few lines, you're going to get 2 3-day passes to go to Country Thunder at the Confluence absolutely for free. And I honestly thought that maybe your name was also Garth and we screwed it up. But if you're just taking on that persona, I'm here for it. Hit it, Morgan. Hit it.
2: Your thunder rolls and the lightning strikes, bam, bam, bam. Another love grows cold on a Calgary night. As the storm blows on out of control, deep in Sarah's heart, the thunder rolls.
1: How did you memorize that, Morgan?
2: It's only a couple words different, but yeah.
1: Okay, my favorite part was when you also gave us the instrumental and you gave us the bomb, bomb, bomb. That was the best part. That's what will live in my heart. That was incredible, Morgan. I'm in love with it. Thank you for playing the role of Garth. And you have 2 3-day passes to go to Country Thunder because you just absolutely destroyed that. I love it. Thank you so much for playing along.
2: Hey, you're welcome. Thank you.
1: Stay on the line. We're going to get all your information and you are a winner. See, sometimes, even though I've got 4 coffees in me, I thought when Morgan said it was Garth, I thought, all right, we've got Garth doing Garth. It's Alberta. Maybe this is the way we roll. I didn't know he was just playing the role. He was playing the part of Garth Brooks, but it worked out. Burr, burr, burr. That was the highlight of my day. It's the little things in life. It's the little things. We've had 2 guys now do it. Yesterday it was Jarrett. Today it was Morgan. When are the women going to step up and sing these songs to win your Country Thunder passes? Maybe it's tomorrow. More tickets on your Wednesday. More tickets on your Thursday. More tickets on your Friday as well. So learn the song. Get the bah, bah, bah down. And we will play again tomorrow. Because why not? Why not have a little fun and save the money, honey? And then you get the tickets for free. Now, also free things. If you are interested in the Rogers Charity Classic, we have those tickets bright and early in the morning. Our very own Dave McIver got a little golfing preview

0: of the Rogers Charity Classic at the Canyon Meadows Golf and Country Club. Dave's going to join us in 8 minutes, 8:49, to give us a rundown of the early look, what's happening, because these are the PGA pros. They come to our city. They come to Canyon Meadows Golf and Country Club. They play for millions of dollars, and then they also put a ton of money back into Alberta charities as well. Dave went golfing yesterday and golfed so hard, so much, couldn't come to work today. That's the way Dave McIver's life rolls. 8:42, a look now at your markets and business with Leanna Wojniak from the Popowich Carmeli Advisory Group, CIBC Wood Gundy. How are the numbers looking at 8:42, Leanna?
1: Well, a little bit less good than we started the day off, but still positive. TSX up 39 points at 35,315. Dow also up 350 points at 52,020. Oil's down about $3.37 at $77.38 a barrel, and the Canadian dollar negative by 3 basis points at 71.43.
0: All right, you brought up something this morning that just takes me back to my childhood, and that is a

0: family trips and putting the big pizza in the middle of the table and salad bars. And there is a lot of nostalgia there. So thank you for the trip in memory lane, Leanna.
1: You're welcome.
0: 8:44 today. Today is going to be a high of 20. The afternoon will be dry, and then periods of rain start to roll in this afternoon. Risk of a thunderstorm this afternoon. Risk of a thunderstorm tonight as well. So you get double bang, and we'll see how much wet we actually get. Right now, sitting at 15 degrees, let's check out those roads with your Truman Time Saver traffic.
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3: We are seeing a number of delays holding up your traffic out there this morning. If you're in the Northeast, there is a collision on southbound Deerfoot after McKnight Boulevard, and another collision is on southbound Deerfoot on the ramp to 16th Avenue. Emergency crews are on scene, and they are taking up the left lane. Southbound Deerfoot is starting to get pretty packed with delays. We would suggest try taking Stoney or even Crowchild. If you absolutely must take southbound Deerfoot, expect some delays about 20 minutes from McKnight Boulevard down to 17th Avenue. And there is another collision on eastbound Beddington Trail at Hidden Valley Gate. Once again, emergency crews are on scene taking up the left lane. Eastbound Beddington is already starting to get pretty stacked with delays, about 15 minutes from Stoney Trail down to Country Hills Boulevard. Give yourself plenty of time on those roads this morning. Let's all get to our destination safely. 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And unlike gas, the price will go down. For QR Calgary Time Saver Traffic, I'm Ryland Nilsson.
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1: Tuesday morning. So I'm looking to my left. Nope, he's not there. Looking to my right. Nope, he's not there. Not under the desk. I don't see him anywhere. It turns out Dave McIver called in golf today. Couldn't come to work, but he is on our phone, which is kind of strange. Welcome to your show, Dave McIver.
2: You miss me so much. You're looking for me. I appreciate it, Sarah.
1: Well, this is the thing. We're always here together, and I come in this morning, and you're not here because you called in golf. It's like calling in sick, but you went golfing yesterday and couldn't get up for the show.
2: Yeah, well, we're going to the zoo today, too, so, you know.
1: Fun.
2: Gotta be a good dad.
1: Okay, here's the thing. You actually didn't just go golfing with some buddies yesterday. It was special golf. What did you get to do yesterday, Dave McIver?
2: It was the Media Cup yesterday for the Rogers Charity Classic, Sarah, and I was lucky enough to go, and we had a lot of fun yesterday.
1: Did you win?
2: Yes, we won.
1: You won?
2: Yeah, we won. Our team won.
1: You won?
2: Yeah. So I get to go back next year and defend our title.
1: You're not pulling my putter?
2: Not pulling your putter. Not pulling your putter at all.
1: I didn't know you were actually good at golf.
2: I wouldn't say that. I hit a few good shots, but outside of being good at golf, that's not how most people would describe me when they watch me play.
1: Did you win money, a trophy, prestige? What do you get for winning the Rogers Charity Classic Media Day Extravaganza?
2: We did get a small gold trophy. It was fantastic.
1: Can you bring it in tomorrow and show it off?
2: I didn't take it. I wasn't going to be responsible for that.
1: Okay.
2: Last time I was responsible for a trophy, it broke.
1: Breaking trophies, breaking hearts.
2: Yeah,
1: what did you glean from yesterday's activities about what the city's getting in August?
2: Well, I think you're going to love this just as much as I'm going to love this, because we're not just going to have a little golf down at Canyon Meadows Golf and Country Club this summer. We're going to have a little baseball as well, Sarah.
1: What you talking about, friend?
2: So have you ever seen the golf holes? They're often at the Canadian Open, and they set up like a little hockey rink around one of the par threes. Well, we're exchanging our hockey for baseball because it is, of course, the Blue Jays' 50th season this year. And so what they're going to do on the 16th hole, par three, they're going to set up a little baseball diamond around the tee box, and that's where the people will sit, like you're sitting in the stands, like you're sitting down the first baseline or the third baseline. You'll be able to watch the golfers hit. And just, of course, because there's a little charity involved, every birdie made on that hole, $1,000 donated to the Jays Care Foundation.
1: What this sounds like to me, though, Dave McIver, is maybe also that I'm assuming there will be some Blue Jays alumni maybe tromping around the Kenya Meadows Golf and Country Club.
2: I think you might be right, Sarah. I mean, it's a tough task to try and get the players who play for the Blue Jays right now, because, I mean, the tournament runs August 21st to 23rd. The Blue Jays will be playing, but the alumni will be here. So I don't know who that's going to be yet, but pretty cool that we're not only getting like a neat little baseball park built on a golf course, we're getting some alumni down here. I'm sure they'll be carrying those black Sharpies around, and you'll be able to get an autograph or two.
1: I love it. I also love that we're doing this, and you can hear Summer in the background talking to Dad at the same time.
2: Yes. Yeah, no, I was like, can you be quiet for like 7 minutes? And we made it through four. So that was pretty good.
1: Okay, not bad. Okay, so we know that there is a Blue Jays component. There's going to be some alumni. We know that this tournament donates millions and millions and millions of dollars back into the community. And then they must just be getting set to welcome these famous pros into the mix.
2: Yeah, I mean, $26.6 million was raised last year for the Rogers Birdies for Kids program. So yeah, there's just a little bit of money going back into the community through this tournament. And I mean, it's just such a fun event. You look at all the different stuff they do down there. There's a fan fest, or a fan zone. You know, they're going to have this wonderful baseball hole. And then, yeah, they're going to welcome some of the greatest Champions Tour golfers in the world. So it's a can't miss event for me. I think it's going to be, with them throwing the baseball in there as well, maybe a can't-miss event for you this summer. Maybe we'll go together, Sarah.
1: Look, if I see someone like a Josh Donaldson,

0: who I watched in the Rogers Center playing, I will chase him with my own Sharpie, and we will tackle him two for onto one player.
1: Okay, that works. Yeah, I'm sure we won't get thrown out for that. I'm sure they'll love when we're out there running down people and having, you know, a violent time. I'm sure that's a great idea, Sarah.
0: Okay, but if I use my golf voice, and I'm quiet and sound more like I am ready to be a golfer, then maybe it will fly.
1: Yeah, I think we should be okay there. We're looking in from a few hundred yards out, and we'll be a few hundred yards outside the golf course after they throw us out.
0: This is in August. It is the Canyon Meadows Golf and Country Club exclusive event, the Rogers Charity Classic. 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Dave McIver won the Media Cup. He is the champion. You are the only winning part of the show, Dave.
1: Yeah. Let's remind everybody that I didn't win it myself. I had like 15 other teammates, so that probably helped in me getting a victory yesterday.
0: All I hear is the QR Calgary Morning Show won. When you win, I win, we all win, Dave.
1: Sounds good, Sarah. I will take this victory for all of us.
0: I will see you later this week back at work.
1: Yeah, I'll come back, I guess.
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7: $8.59, Tuesday morning. That was a very, very fun show, guys. Thank you for the texts and the messages and playing our contests. Some days you can just feel it. You feel it when you sit here at 6 a.m. You're like, oh, we're all on board for a fun show today. Coming up next, it is the 9 a.m. free-for-all. It's when 880's Chad's Stacey Brotzel and I have a conversation about everything happening in our province. Now, Stacey was told something about bears. And it was such interesting, great information that she says she told everyone who would listen at the gym yesterday about what Stacey learned. She'll fill in us in as well, coming up next.
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10: This is Global News. I'm Tony King. Mostly cloudy and 17 at 9 o'clock. An update on the proposed plan to guide Calgary's growth for the next 30 years goes in front of city councillors today. The Calgary plan, delayed by the previous council early last year, covers everything from housing to the economy. Global's Adam McVicker says today's discussion is whether to conduct more public engagement and if a public hearing should be held early next year.
11: The framework essentially updates the city's current municipal development plan and combines it with the Calgary Transportation Plan, the city's two big guiding statutory policies over the last 20 years. It has several overarching themes like housing and mobility, infrastructure, parks, and the economy and downtown. The proposed plan sets out a number of outcomes like balancing growth, putting density within 600 meters of transit stations, and increasing the population of downtown to 100,000 people by 2050. It also envisions 40% of citywide trips made by walking, wheeling, or transit by the same year, as well as 75% of homes being within 400 meters of a multifunctional park.
10: Nearly 48,000 Calgarians

And 180 organizations have offered input at 5 public sessions since the development began in 2023. While Albertans wait for an official cost for Alberta's October referendum, a former chief electoral officer believes that price tag could be

0: While Albertans wait for an official cost for Alberta's October referendum, a former chief electoral officer believes that price tag could be three times more than the 2023 provincial election. Lauren Gibson cites the extra personnel needed to count the votes from 10 and possibly 11 separate questions in his estimate of $120 to $130 million.
1: There'll be 60,000 people working in the referendum, 4.5 times the number that there was in the last general election.
0: The 2023 general election cost $37 million. It's not likely to stay, but Calgary birders and photographers have been flocking to Inglewood Bird Sanctuary, hoping for a glimpse of a rare red-headed woodpecker. Jody Allaire with Birds Canada says it's actually a perfect place for the bird.
2: The redhead woodpecker at Inglewood in Calgary kind of lucked out because that place is really fantastic habitat for a redhead woodpecker. The chances that it'll nest are very slim because it's only one individual, but it did stumble upon a habitat that really is a nice fit for their traditional habitat needs.
0: It's estimated there are about 6,000 red-headed woodpeckers in Canada, mostly in Ontario, southern Quebec, and Manitoba. U.S. law enforcement officials say they disrupted planned attacks meant to target the UFC cage-fighting show at the White House on the weekend. Multiple people are in custody, although the nature of the potential threat was not immediately disclosed. A bunch of props from some big Hollywood movies will soon be up for auction.
3: Come with me.
4: The brown hat that Gene Wilder wore in Willy Wonka and the Chocolate Factory will be for sale. So will the hoverboards from Back to the Future 2 and a pair of boxing shorts worn by none other than Rocky himself. The Hollywood and Entertainment Signature Auction will be held in mid-July. Bidding starts at $100,000 for the Wicked Witch of the West hat worn by Margaret Hamilton. And if you've got $1 million...
5: I am the father.
4: A lightsaber used by Luke Skywalker in The Empire Strikes Back, complete with Luke's severed hand attached, can be yours. Sherry Preston, ABC News.
0: It's 9:03.
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0: Environment Canada Calgary weather, mixed sun and cloud today, becoming breezy with periods of rain and a risk of a thunderstorm this afternoon, high 20, clearing and 8 overnight, increasing cloud again tomorrow. Afternoon showers or thunderstorms, the high 16. Mixed sun and cloud Thursday. Slight chance of showers, high again 16. Sunny and 20 on Friday. Periods of rain Saturday with a high of 15. It's 17 degrees. Breaking news when it happens. Our next scheduled update at 9:30. I'm Tony King.
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0: morning. Oh, it has gone dark here in the city of Edmonton. It is 9:05. This is the 9 a.m. free-for-all. Stacey Brotzel up here in Edmonton. There's a storm a-coming, joined by QR Calgary's Sarah Crosby. Good morning.
1: An emotional storm or a physical storm?
0: Oh, a physical storm. It was beautiful and sunny. You know what? When you wake up and you see beautiful sunrises, you know, it really makes you feel good about waking up at 3:30 in the morning. So beautiful sunrise, but the dark clouds have moved in. And we're hearing reports that last night a tornado touched down in Drewville. That's just up by

0: So my parents also have a cottage about two and a half hours from their home. And when we were kids, a wicked tornado whipped through the area and through our lake. And what's so fascinating about the tornadoes is it fully took out cottages, like gone, just land left. And then the cottage next door, untouched. And then the next cottage, wiped out and gone. And then the next cottage, the paddle boat and the canoe and the life jackets where they were left. So it whipped through the lake. It took years for people to rebuild. But it's just so interesting how they move and how they destroy where other parts and parcels of land, like nothing had happened.
1: Yeah, where were you in 1987? Okay. Were you, because you grew up in Gold Bar, which is right in the direct path of the tornado.
2: I was in Penticton, British Columbia.
1: Oh, were you? Okay, good. That's good.
2: Yeah, I was not around. We were on vacation. I had worked Taste of Edmonton, and then we packed up and got the hell out of town, and I missed the entire thing. Yeah, yeah.
1: Well, that's good, but it didn't hit your house, but it came darn close.
2: I'm on, growing up on 106B, and baseline is 101st. So it was 5.5 blocks away that it sort of tore through, and a little bit to the east. But yeah, it went through the general area. It was a really bad storm in our neighborhood. You must have been around.
1: I lived in Ontario at the time. I was really scared because my dad lived here. Yeah. I moved with my mom to Brantford, Ontario, and we tried for, I think, a good day trying to get a hold of him. And where is he? He's at a ball tournament in Edson, so he was okay because he lived on the east side of the city as well. But really scary times. And when I was in Ontario, we were actually driving through Toronto when the Barry tornado happened in 1985.
2: Oh, okay.
1: And I just remember, I was just like 10 years old, and you just remember just the rain just pelting, and the traffic did not move. We must have sat on the highway. I don't know if it was 401. I can't remember which highway we were on. I was 10. It was just pelting. But how many times did we have tornado warnings? We're like, go to your basement now. So we would just sit in the basement. And it was nerve-wracking. There's not a lot of times where there's tornado warnings here in the city of Edmonton. But in Brantford at the time, I think it's like two or three times a summer you'd have to go down to the basement.
0: Now, I will say, when you live this close to the mountains as well and we get all the weather, we've already had once this spring a warning that said funnel clouds are possible. Watch for all the details. And you kind of go, okay, yeah, funnel cloud in the back of my brain. And then you go on about your day. But there have been other times where it has been more of an extreme warning. And we've had the, hey, go into the basement and wait for it to calm down. And remember a few years ago, there was all of that action, and there was a guy in Alberta in that photo where you could see the funnel beside him, and he was mowing his lawn.
2: Yes. Even if it's not a tornado, I mean, living in Calgary, the storms there are wild. Hail is, mm-hmm. I had, when I lived there back in the 90s, we had a 1996 Pontiac Sunfire, and we were one of those people that pulled under an overpass. We were driving home from the mountains one
1: day. Which is not where you're supposed to be.
2: You're not supposed to do that.
1: Yeah, no.
2: You can get in big trouble for that. But when we actually got back to our house, the car looked like a golf ball. Yeah. It looked like someone had taken a hammer to it. Like every inch of the car had a dent in it. It was, and there were thousands of cars, like the body shops. It's money's falling from the sky, literally, for body shops. But those storms are wild, and they happen all the time. Not always tornadoes, but... my only tornado experience was Pine Lake, racing out to Pine Lake in the aftermath.
1: Me too. I was there too.
2: Yeah, I covered that afterwards. And it stormed for a couple of days, but I mean, no more tornadoes and stuff. So I've never actually been through a tornado.
1: I was at the Eskimos game.
2: Yeah, we all were.
1: We were at the Eskimos game, and it started to rain. And then there was a page, because people didn't have cell phones then. It was like, Tim Spelsey, please come to the office. And so he was the news director at Global News. And so calling him, like, what's going on? Why are they announcing Tim Spelsey to come?
2: Because he came back, rounded us all up.
1: He had to coordinate efforts where you were working to get people to go and cover this disaster. I also went to Pine Lake as a reporter, and just to see, those overturned RVs.
2: Oh, it was unbelievable. Boats and trees.
1: The power of Mother Nature firsthand. Hey, the power of a referendum will cost us a lot of money. I quickly just want to touch on this story. We have not heard the figures on how much this referendum will cost us coming up in October, but Lauren Gibson, he's a former chief electoral officer, he's pegging the cost at $120 to $130 million.
2: Well, what are they hiring? 160,000 people, right?
1: Mm-hmm.
2: That's crazy.
1: 90,000, yeah.

0: Yeah, maybe even more. Hey, it's the price of democracy, I guess. I don't know. I heard the argument from the Canadian Taxpayers Federation that they support this because government wastes money in so many other ways. Well, that doesn't mean it's okay to waste money in this particular way. You know what I mean?
1: Why can't we just take it on to a provincial election, right? And all of these questions are non-binding. So she can just throw all of them out, right?
0: It's not direct democracy.
1: Of,
0: no, it's not. It's a polling exercise.
1: Yeah.
0: It's a poll at the end of the day. And I mean, you know what? Let's look at it this way. If it costs us $130,000 to put this, or $130 million, or whatever his price tag is, to put this in the rear view and not have to talk about it for a while, maybe
1: that's not going to happen.
0: No, you're absolutely right. It's not ever going to go away, but it doesn't end up on a ballot again.
2: For a little while. Can I tell you, though, the hypocrisy of the Canadian Taxpayers Federation? And I like Chris Sims, and she's on the show a lot. She's the Alberta director.
0: Yeah.
2: I thought she was going to call this out and say, like, what a load of crap that we're spending $120 to $130 million on this. But then she said, as you said, Shay, she said, this is the price of democracy.
0: Yeah, yeah.
2: But this is Premier Daniel Smith's democracy. This isn't our democracy. But the Canadian Taxpayers Federation will go after research projects that cost $17,000 or $20,000 in the world of learning about something like consent in sexual relationships, and that's not okay. But then they're defending $120 million on a referendum. That is nonsensical to me.
0: Well, I mean, they're a political organization. They used to be a lot more independent and not beholden.
1: Well, you see
0: it, right?
1: The leaders of the Taxpayers Federation become politicians.
0: Yeah, for sure. Right?
1: Most of them conservative politicians,
0: yes.
1: Right? Jason Kenney was the head.
0: He sort of created it, right? But I remember talking to some other people over the years that were, I can't remember the guy's name. He was really good. But he was a pretty straight shooter. You know what I mean? It wasn't, but you know what you're going to get from the Canadian Taxpayers Federation. Some other stuff's really interesting, right? They do some good work, but you know it's coming.
1: And this was kind of surprising that she's on board with this. So kind of interesting
0: to see
1: the cost. I mean, we do not know if this is the official cost, but we're looking at 10 pieces of paper, possibly 11 pieces of paper given to millions. You know, there will be millions of pieces of paper that have to be counted within 48 hours, I think.
0: They were saying before the Cor Blund one, 45 million pieces of paper would have to be done for this. Because it's like 4 million, I guess, per question, something like that. I don't know how many people they have to have, you know, one available for everybody who might turn out. So
1: you can hear the trees screaming from here.
0: Buy stocks and paper. Buy stocks and paper.
2: What happens to paper straws? How will we drink? How will we drink?
0: Now, there's another rant. I could do 3 hours on paper straws.
1: How about we don't? We've run out of time. All right. Thanks so much, Shay. Of course, Shay's show, you can catch him starting at 10 o'clock all the way till 1. Well, what's with all these bears in Alberta? I know we have bears, but man, there seems to be a lot of them, including a bear cub walking down the streets of St. Paul and a lot of K-Country closed due to bears. We talked to a bear expert about what's going on, and this conversation blew my mind. In fact, I was talking about it to everyone at the gym yesterday. Let's get into it next.
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1: What's up with the Bears? I was looking up some hikes in K-Country. I was planning on going to Canmore this weekend. And the one trail I wanted to go to closed due to bears. Also in Canmore, around the Nordic Center, cubs there. And in one instance in K-Country, a black bear charged a visitor. Then I saw a TikTok, Sarah, of this Australian woman, and she said that she saw 15 bears in 2 days from the safety of her car. So car bears. Mm-hmm. And those are the best kind of bears, because you're in a car and they are not. So I'm like, 15 bears? I've never seen 15 bears. I've lived in Alberta for most of my life. I've never seen 15 bears in a weekend. I think maybe in total, I've seen maybe 10 bears in my entire life. And then there was an RCMP release on Thursday saying that a bear cub was walking down the streets of St. Paul. And I'm like, we got to do something on this. Have you come face to face? Have you seen a bear?
2: Not this year, but because we live so close to Canmore, Banff, just oof, right there. Every time I've driven into those areas, you at least see one. And everyone stops on the mm-hmm. road, and you take the photos, and then you crawl because people are photographing the bears. So it's I would say it's quite common when you live this close to Canmore and Banff to see the bears, especially once we get into full summertime.
1: So just car bears, though.
2: Car bears. Yeah.
1: Car bears. The never, best kind of bears.
2: Never eyeball to eyeball bears.
1: Yeah. So I actually brought somebody on the show. He is the CEO of Wild Encounters. His name is Kevin Wilson. And I said, hey, are there more bears in terms of numbers, or are they just coming to where humans are more? What's the deal with the bears?
3: You know, I was at a bear conference a few years ago, and one of the speakers, the first comment he made was, folks, when it comes to bears, we just don't know. And I thought that was a very astute comment. I think that, you know, in terms of surveys and that sort of thing that the province does, there's less and less resources available to do those. What we do know is that grizzly bear numbers are escalating quite substantially. In many cases, there's speculation it's at least double what it used to be. It used to be meaning, you know, 10 years ago. But we really don't know the numbers. The published numbers are quite old and outdated. When it comes to black bears, you know, the speculation is that there's, you know, 40,000 plus black bears in the province. And I think that number is increasing slowly. It's certainly stable, that's for sure.
1: Yeah, and we heard the story of the boss, the big bear near Banff, that they collared him, and he's like, enough of this crap. I'm taking this collar off. It doesn't go with my nails or whatever he thought. He was smart enough to get the collar off. So it's really hard to tell, you know, without capturing a bear and tagging it, how many bears are out there.
2: And so we have a wildlife photographer on our show, Jason Leo Bantle, and he often talks about the fact, keep in mind, with how much we are pushing into K-Country, Banff, Canmore, that's their space. So the human campers and RVs and hiking, all of that development pushes the bears out of their natural space. Then we humanize the bears and we get out of our cars and we get too close. And all these things add up as to why we're seeing bears, interacting with bears, and it's becoming more of our existence to just say, oh, I live in Alberta, there's a bear.
1: Yeah. And then I asked him about what happens if you actually don't see a car bear, but you see face to face, eyeball to eyeball bear. What are you supposed to do? And then I said, you know what? We were always like, I always heard, and I don't know if this is true or not, but a black bear, you can run or you can, you know, fight back, but a grizzly bear, you're supposed to play dead. I'm like, is that true? Or am I just hearing old wives' tales? And he says, it depends on not necessarily the type of bear, but what the bear wants. So if you scare it off, maybe you're e-biking down a trail in Canmore and you scare the bear and he's got cubs and she's like, you're not messing with my babies. Or if it's a predatory bear, here's what he had to say about how to react if you encounter one.
3: You know, if you come across a bear, if it hasn't seen you, best to back away and take another route. If the bear has seen you and is starting to approach you, it's good to have skills to know what to do. And part of that is evaluating is it a defensive situation? Is it just a benign situation where you bumped into a bear? Is the bear approaching you? Is it moving away? Is it showing interest in you? Does it have cubs? Is it on a food source, like a kill or that sort of thing? Lots of different considerations. And so to answer the question with a single answer is very tricky. Alternatively, is it a predacious bear? Is it a bear that's coming after you aggressively? So there's a very big difference between a defensive and a non-defensive encounter. The situation in Zoo Bay with that recent fatality, mauling up at Zoo Bay in northern Saskatchewan, the information that I've seen suggests that was a predacious bear. And so there's a very different response with a predacious bear.
1: A predacious bear?
2: I'm sorry, that's a lot of logical thoughts to roll through your head as you're crapping your pants and thinking, me, my children, my husband, my wife, we're all near this bear. Is it a logical bear? Is it a hungry bear? Is it a feeding bear? Is it a black bear? Is it a grizzly bear? Am I in the bear's way? Did I bump into, like, that is a lot of really thoughtful moments to have to go through when you're near a bear.
4: Yes, I can't imagine. I've never had that experience before, but a predacious bear, he says that 94% of predacious bears, so bears that will come after you, your predator, have something called encephalitis. So he calls them crazy bears, if you will. So there's something wrong with their brain. They're wired differently. They have some issues. And I'm like, how do you sort of sort that out? Like, how do you, okay, and you're right. I think knowledge is power. So just having this maybe seep in, just a couple of little tidbits seep into your brain, and hopefully you'll be thinking logically. But of course, if you're going to the backcountry, you got to make sure that you have bear spray. You may not have bear spray when you're walking down to pick up some Cracker Jacks at in St. Paul, because they're coming into cities. But if you were going out in the backcountry, you got to make sure that you do have bear spray. And so I asked him about, how do you use bear spray efficiently? Because I went to Canadian Tire, picked up my bear spray, and he's like, you have to aim up, because the bear spray will settle, and then as they're walking towards you, it'll go into their eyes. And so I asked him about that, and he's like, I don't think that was a great piece of advice.
3: I really encourage people to pick up inert spray or use old expired sprays when they get a spray can. Most people are not familiar with how to use them. Some people hit high, some people hit low. And the reason I know that is because we have a remote controlled simulator that we use for our training courses. And so a lot of people will, it's just, everybody's a little different. Some people aim right on, but I guess the key here is understand how to use your spray. Make sure you take that marketing strap, that safety strap, off of the canister before you go in the backcountry, and understand the capabilities and limitations of the spray. Most sprays, you should not be shooting more than three to 5 meters away, and you're aiming for the nose, the eyes, and the mouth. Most canisters, most 230 gram canisters, have

0: 7 to 8 seconds worth of spray in them. And so you're going to spray to the point that the bear deflects, and you want to save a little bit in case it comes back. And there have been many cases where bears come back after the spray. Some studies show that some of the sprays are almost completely effective, so almost 100% effective the first time a bear is sprayed. Second time the bear is sprayed, 50% effective. And the third time they're sprayed, almost ineffective. So things that the public needs to be aware of.
1: You got to save your spray. There's a lot of things. You got to act fast and you got to have a little bit of knowledge. But I told this, I was talking about this bear interview to everybody who had ears yesterday. I was just fascinated.
2: The whole gym was like, Stacey Bronzel's coming with another bear tail. Here we go. Who's going to learn more about bear spray while you're on the treadmill? Oh, me.
1: I know. Somebody texted in, and this is very true. The only thing I can think of is, how can I run faster than the other people in my group? That's what they're thinking about.
2: That's not nice. And I don't know who would win between Sarah and Stacey. I don't know which one of us is getting chowed down on.
1: I don't know. It could be. Well, if the bears aren't going to get you, maybe the e-bikes will. We'll talk about that when the 9 a.m. free-for-all continues after your newscast.
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4: This is Global News. I'm Tony King. Mostly cloudy and 20 at 9:30. Calgary City Council gets its first look at the Calgary plan today. The previous City Council delayed the plan, which is intended to guide Calgary's growth over the next 30 years. Council's being asked today to decide on whether more public engagement is needed and whether to hold a public hearing early next year. Elections Alberta says a budget for this fall's referendum won't be ready until closer to the October 19th polling date. Former Chief Electoral Officer Lorne Gibson did the math himself and comes up with a figure between $120 and $130 million, more than three times the cost of the last provincial election. Prime Minister Mark Carney says Ukraine will win the war against Russia. It's just a matter of time. Carney's comments at the G7 summit in France came as he announced that Canada will impose new sanctions against Russia as the war continues. It's 9:31.
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4: Environment Canada Calgary weather mixed sun and cloud today, becoming breezy with periods of rain and a risk of a thunderstorm this afternoon, high 20, down to 8 overnight. Increasing cloud tomorrow with afternoon showers or thunderstorms, a high of 16. Mixed sun and cloud Thursday, high 16. Sunny and 20 on Friday, periods of rain and 15 on Saturday. It's 20 degrees. Breaking news when it happens. Our next scheduled newscast at 10 o'clock. I'm Tony King.

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1: Tuesday morning, welcome to the 9 a.m. free-for-all. 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My name is Sarah Crosby, QR Calgary. Before we get to the e-bikes, I have to tell you, Stacey, the thing about bears and bear encounters is I also think there is Albertan knowledge of bears, and then there's tourists' desire for bears. Gord has a crazy story. Gord says this will be the weirdest, worst story you've ever heard. Get a load of this. Gord said years ago he was camping way out, like way, way out in the boonies. He said closest first aid station was an hour away. And there was a group of Australians next to them. And they were like, what are you guys doing? What is happening here? What's that smell? And the Australians were hanging meat in the trees to attract the bears so they could go home to Australia and say, we were amongst the bears. No idea how deadly, how predatory they were. And they were hanging meat in the trees.
2: Ooh, be careful what you wish for. You might get it. That's a really scary story. When I was out in K Country, we were climbing Yamnuska, and I thought that this was really interesting, how the province is trying to talk to people like those Aussies that were hanging meat at their campsite. And they actually, I just was walking along, and I saw this guy with this fur in his arms,

0: He was an Alberta Parks interpreter, and he's like, do you know what fur this is? And so we're all guessing because it was sort of cinnamon colored. He goes, no, it's actually a bear fur. And he told the story about how this bear was killed because people were stopping at the side of the road. So it was this this mom and this cub, and they were just eating, doing their own thing on the side of the road, and people had stopped. And then the bear got spooked, tried to cross the road, and got hit by another car. And so this is what damage we do to these bears that we want so badly to see. These were car bears, thank goodness. Not like the Aussies, they were attracting different types of encounters. But just getting the word out that we can't be doing this. We can't be stopping at the side of the road just to take a photo. Just keep on going. There will be more bears. And I know Waterton is, I've not gone to Waterton once without seeing a bear. So there's a lot of bears in that situation as well. But we just need to keep spreading the word.
1: When we first moved here years ago, we went to Revelstoke for a weekend to see Revelstoke in beautiful BC. And that was at the time, you might remember the story. There was a story that said animals and bears don't like Nickelback. And so you should be singing and smashing rocks together and making a kerfuffle when you're on these trails. And so we are like banging rocks together and we are like having a louder party. And this woman on a trail in Revelstoke walked past us and said, I live here. Don't do that. And just put it into perspective that you can be bear safe without making a spectacle of yourself. The singing of Nickelback, the smashing of rocks. If you're safe and you have your bear spray, that's one way forward. But she was a local. She was like, don't be making rocks into symbols. That is unnecessary. Can you imagine? Here's the other story. The big story in Calgary today probably resonates with other communities in Edmonton as well. And that is, it used to be everyone was fascinated with e-scooters. Now the big thing is e-bikes. And so a lot of different communities and neighborhoods in Calgary are experiencing e-bike problems. Now, e-bikes are like people. They come in many different brands. They come in many different speeds. And so each community has its own flavor and problem of what's happening. But these are guided by the Alberta Traffic Safety Act. On pathways, these are supposed to have a maximum speed of 20 kilometers per hour. But some of the super ones, the faster ones, the dirt bike varieties, they go up to 90 kilometers per hour or faster. Some of them go more than 100 kilometers per hour. So our communities in Calgary are having a major problem with e-bikes whipping around sidewalks and pathways. And it's such a new problem. No one really knows what to do, who to call. So everyone's just reaching out to their city councilors.
0: So they're worried about people crashing into pedestrians, or what exactly has happened so far in that neighborhood?
1: So we spoke with a gentleman named Mike Stiles, who's the president of Evanston Creekside, and it's all the things. It's how fast they're going. It's senior citizens in the community really being worried that they can't be on their paths anymore. It's whipping around on grass and tearing up the space. Here he is describing the bikes, specifically the e-bikes that are in his community.
2: So right now it's the Suron bikes, the pedal-less electric bikes that look like dirt bikes that have speeds upwards of 90 kilometers an hour that are causing the issues in Evanston. This started all last September is when we first noticed it. And this year it has grown to at least 8 bikes in the community that residents have been reporting.
1: Now you might think 8 bikes in a whole neighborhood, that's nothing. Why is that such a big deal? He says these bikes, these e-bikes in this giant neighborhood, this is all anyone's talking about. Every neighbor in the community is upset about these things.
2: I got to tell you, Sarah, this topic has dominated our agenda every meeting. Like I said earlier, we've been discussing this with all forms of government in the city and all, business units of the city. And everybody's kind of like, well, this is a new issue. We don't know what to do. So, I'm calling on Councillor Wyness and City Council to get ahead of this before it gets out of control.
1: Scooters were the big thing. And if you go back before that, there was a bike renaissance. And before that, there was skateboarding.

0: boards. So it's always changing and elevating. It's just that these go so fast. There's so many different varieties, so many different models, and the rules are different depending on how fast these bikes go. If they are over 70 kilometers per hour, then you're actually supposed to have a class 7 license, insurance, and a helmet, because they go from being bikes to sort of being motorcycles or really fast mopeds.
1: So when you said, are e-bikes killing us, or are they dangerous? I was picturing, you know, like a little e-bike. And so I would like an e-bike at some point, but you know, I'm going to have a little basket on the back and so I can load up my groceries. Right. And so it's the typical e-bike that you have in your mind. So the bikes that he's talking about, as I'm Googling it, they're more like dirt bikes. So they look like dirt bikes. So they're just electric powered dirt bikes. Mm-hmm. Am I on this thing? Because I certainly wouldn't think, and I certainly wouldn't hope, that if they crack down on e-bikes, it wouldn't be all e-bikes, because these bikes are completely different. These could be dirt bikes fueled by gas, right? That a few people are obviously misusing in this one neighborhood. They're not these little transportation bikes that, you know, you go and get your groceries with.
0: No, this is the extreme conversation, yeah. But every community is having some sort of e-bike discussion. I live in Bowness. You can be on a pathway. And what I said, what's tricky about e-bikes is you can be on a pathway and there is no one around you. And then boom, instantly, because they are so fast, then you've got an e-bike on your heels and you didn't know it was there. So what's happening in this neighborhood? It's at the high rate, the high level of speed and aggressiveness. But e-bikes, because they are faster than bicycles, because they are different, multiple people sending in messages saying, yeah, we've got e-bikes in our paths, on our sidewalks. They're going way too fast. And because they're new and they're exploding, they're more popular than ever. This is sort of a new conversation for different neighborhoods to be having right now.
1: And the reason that these e-bikes are on paths is because there's no bike lanes. And I know that, that is a big pressure point here in Edmonton. You want to tick Edmonton listeners off, mention bike lanes. But once again, as a driver, I don't want bikes in front of me because I don't want to have to worry about them and I don't want them having to worry about me. So I do see a need for bike lanes, especially if people want to use these e-bikes. I don't want them on the sidewalk either. I don't want to be crashed into. You could easily suffer serious injuries if an e-bike going at 50 kilometers an hour smashes into you on a path because they're not taking care, and they themselves can get hurt because a lot of them not wearing helmets, even though it is legal to do so. I think we just need to clarify exactly what we're going to do with these e-bikes, because this is a changing technology and our laws and our bylaws are slow to always catch up because the bureaucracy never goes quickly. So where can these bikes go? Because they don't feel safe on the street and we're ripping up bike lanes and we're trashing bike lanes. Where are they supposed to go?
0: Well,
1: because they don't feel safe with the cars.
0: Mike thought he was going to be a community president. Mike is now becoming the e-bike expert. And he said, we need to know where all the different e-bikes can go. And some of them, honestly, need specialized tracks.
2: Everything that you see in the bylaws, the Alberta Traffic Safety Act says that these bikes are illegal within the city of Calgary. Probably all of Alberta. So these bikes really should be designated to closed circuit tracks only, not sidewalks, streets, or pathways.
0: But what's so interesting is that because this is new, these are exploding, and there are proper stores to buy these from, but you can also, of course, pop online and buy any bike from whatever online retailer you use. They are becoming really popular. And we got this message, and I agree, but I also think there are limits. One of the messages we got on the great surging interest in e-bikes today said, are you kidding me? Like, young people can never get a break these days. Because when our young people are inside, on their phones, on their screens, we're screaming about lazy kids, screen-addicted kids, kids in the basement, kids in their tech. And then we put kids on e-bikes, and they're fun and they're outside and they're roaring around their communities. And now we are saying, now it's too much. It's too loud. It's too fast. I think there are limits. If you are on a slower approved e-bike, be out there and have a blast. But when you're on like this extreme of an e-bike where senior citizens are afraid they're going to get

0: knocked down on their own paths, and these things can go 90 kilometers an hour. These have to find their own home so that everyone gets to enjoy their neighborhood. It's like alcohol. Know your limits, stay within it. No, that's gambling.
1: And it obviously it comes down to driver behavior as well. Like you could have a bike that goes 90 kilometers an hour and you only go 20 kilometers an hour, right? So because you're on a pathway and there's people on the pathway, you have to go slow. And I know in the community in which I live, St. Albert, you see the RCMP on little golf carts patrolling the

0: drug use. And that is very, you know, that's very obvious and something you're like, well, I want this. I want the people off the street so I can go eat downtown pizza. And then you think, well, if multiple suburban communities are having e-bike problems, it's not as obvious. It's not as threatening as seeing someone doing drugs on a sidewalk. So it's a suburban problem. But we've had enough messages from every quadrant of the city today that this is so new and so fast. It's something community associations and neighborhoods and police and by law are going to have to confront, because as soon as we get into summer and everyone is out of school, I think this is going to become even more talked about from Calgary to Edmonton and everywhere in between.
1: Do you know somebody who has an e-bike?
0: Nope. I have a bike, like a bicycle bike with the bell, but yeah. I've never been on an e-bike.
1: Yeah, I wonder how many, if there's a stats on how many e-bikes there are in Edmonton and Calgary. I'd be curious to know. I know one person who has an e-bike, and I think she rarely uses it because she just doesn't feel safe on the roads.
0: I'm not a girl for speed. Me neither. My slow bike riding, if we're going for a little Sunday leisure ride, is enough. I don't need to go any faster. I really don't. And I have the mirrors, and I have the bell, and I have the bike shorts with the padded booty so that I actually can ride for a little while.
1: Highly recommend renting an e-bike, and that's the only time I've ever been on an e-bike, is Banff, and you can go to Banff. So we go from Canmore to Banff. Mm-hmm. You can take the Trans-Canada Trail on an e-bike. And so that is a hoot, just to know what they are capable of and how lazy you can be. See, that's why I like them much better than my pedal bike, because, well, you actually have to pedal that bike.
0: 9:46. Sometimes, and this is my favorite part of being here with you, sometimes we learn things on our shows and I think, I didn't know that, and I wouldn't know it if it wasn't from you. So today on our morning show, I learned what a honey wagon is, and that's going to get us into the conversation about the jobs people do in our cities that we do not appreciate and why we need to open our eyes a bit and see the people who really make our cities and our places work. That conversation coming up next.
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1: Come together, all of you, everyone, Red Deer, Calgary, Edmonton, Lethbridge. If you're listening to Alberta, welcome to the 9 a.m. free-for-all. Stacey Brotzel in Edmonton. My name is Sarah Crosby at QR Calgary. We have listeners saying these e-bikes, the dirt bike versions that are whipping around Evanston, listeners are saying, I have one of those. That should never, ever be in a community because they go so fast that they would just terrorize a space. So there are, yes, the slower e-bikes to putt around on, and then the Uber variety of just super speed demonizing some of these spaces. And all of your messages say this: why aren't parents stepping in? Because if parents always stepped in, we wouldn't have problems anywhere, and then you wouldn't have teachers solving problems and city councilors solving problems. So many people saying, don't blame the kids on these bikes. This is parental responsibility. The problem is, Stacey, you have to have access to the parents.
2: It's because these can't be cheap, those bikes. Mm-mm. Right? Are the parents buying these bikes for these kids, or are these young adults that maybe bought them themselves? I don't know, because I'm assuming, like, e-bikes are not cheap. A good e-bike costs, like, more than $2,000, $3,000.
1: Yes. But I also, not me, let's be very clear, not me. I also have family friends who bought their children cars the second they turned 16. So there, we all know there is money to be had. To wrap this conversation up, I'll get Stacey's opinion on this. Yesterday, I'm playing pickleball. I've been there for like 6 minutes. And the porta potty pumper pulls up to the pickleball courts and starts to pump. And at first I was like, oh, it doesn't smell so badly. Pretty good. And then the smell just consumed the entire area. And imagine like 60 people playing pickleball and they've pulled their shirts up over their noses because the smell is so bad. It was a very funny sight if someone had a camera. I said today, the porta potty pump and truck guy or gal is a hero of our city because we need them for construction sites. We need them for soccer tournaments. We need them for baseball games. And no one ever thinks about the people who pump out the porta potties. First of all, I learned those are called honey wagons today because I did not know that. But it's also just a chance to salute the people who do work in our community and they never, ever get the acknowledgement.
2: Oh, that's a good one. That's a good one. Thank you. Kudos to you for doing that job. It is not easy. And I'd like to give a shout out to roadkill collectors.
1: Oh, yeah.
2: I can't imagine what they see on a daily basis, what they have to pick up. They have to put on some hot summer days where they're, I'm thinking, I've never seen it happen before, but I'm sure you're going to be in PPE. You're going to have all of the protections that you need to actually, I'm assuming you have to, like some of the big animals, you actually have to physically pick them up off the ground and you don't know what it's spewing out. So I don't want to get into it because you know, people could be eating breakfast and I'm getting a little nauseous just talking about it, but I just want to say kudos to you.
1: One of the great messages we got today was from Kyle, and Kyle said, unsung heroes of our life are warehouse workers, because everything that is on a shelf has been in a warehouse at some point and we never think about them. But the food you eat, the stores that you go to buy your clothing, your camping gear, anything at some point has touched a warehouse. And think of all of the people in that chain who have made it possible for you to eat or have that thing. And he said, we never think about warehouse employees, which is sort of like when you do good in the world, you're supposed to do good when no one's looking. And the backbone of our society and how we work is truly from the people we never see and we don't think about enough.
2: 100%. And the people, if I could just go back to the gross jobs that nobody wants, those who clean up crime scenes, that wouldn't be fun either. That'd be really tragic and sad because each one of those have a story. And so that's an emotional baggage that you come home with.
1: Yes.
2: As well, right? So it's not just the physical work, it's also the emotional work where you come home and you're feeling awfully heavy.
1: Mm-hmm.
2: And it takes an emotional toll on you.
1: A weight sitting here in my talk show space, even though it's hot, I will never understand. So when you do your job and you think no one sees this, no one appreciates it,

0: We're giving you a shout out right now. Tuesday morning, thank you for joining us on the 9 a.m. free-for-all. We'll be back tomorrow. We won't talk any of the juicy stuff like roadkill. Or we might. You never know.
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0: News. I'm Tony King, mostly cloudy and 20 at 10 o'clock. Calgary City Council today looks at next steps for the Calgary Plan. The proposal to help guide Calgary's growth over the next 30 years was delayed early last year by the previous City Council. Ward 8 Councillor Nathaniel Schmidt says the plan has several overarching themes, including housing and mobility, infrastructure, parks and the economy, as well as downtown.
1: It is sort of like the constitutional document that tells us when we're doing a local area plan or an area structure plan, what are our goals, what are the outcomes that we're trying to get to when it comes to not only housing, but infrastructure, transportation, parks, basically everything you can think of and how we get those things to talk to each other.
0: Council faces two questions today. One, whether to hold a sixth round of public input. Second, whether to hold a public hearing early next year. In the first five rounds of public engagement, council has heard from almost 48,000 Calgarians and 180 organizations. A former Alberta chief electoral officer has done the math and projects the October referendum will come with a $120 to $130 million price tag. Elections Alberta says he won't have those numbers until the fall. Lauren Gibson bases his estimate on the 60,000 election workers that Elections Alberta wants to hire. That's quadruple the number from the last election, which cost $37 million. Critics say it's too much, but Chris Sims with the Canadian Taxpayers Federation says that's the price of democracy.
2: In the grand scheme of things, the Alberta government wastes money on a lot worse things. So referendums and recall legislation, by-elections, that sort of stuff, those are the meat and potatoes of a grassroots direct democracy, and we think that it's money well spent.
0: Forever Canadian proponent Thomas Lukaszek says the Alberta government could use that money to build schools or seniors' facilities. Toronto Police Chief Myron Demkew says investigators have linked multiple shootings, including one at the U.S. consulate in March, to multi-layered gun-for-hire networks that have also targeted synagogues in the city. Police say young adults are being recruited and paid by the networks to carry out the shootings, which have involved some recently seized firearms. A veteran Toronto police officer was killed last week during a raid linked to several of the shooting investigations. The Liberal government has tabled its long-awaited drinking water legislation for First Nations. Indigenous Services Minister Mandy Gulmasti says the government is reflecting a shared understanding that communities need, should, and will have access to clean water. While the text of the new bill was not immediately available, a draft bill previously obtained by the Canadian Press blurs the language from a previous version which affirmed access to clean water as a human right. Rogers Sportsnet and the CBC say the public broadcaster will not carry NHL broadcasts next season. That decision means Hockey Night in Canada will no longer be available on the CBC. Singer Bonnie Tyler is no longer in a coma but remains very unwell after being hospitalized in Portugal last month. The official website for the singer says doctors remain confident that Tyler will make a good recovery while noting it's going to take some time. The 75-year-old Grammy nominee was hospitalized for emergency intestinal surgery last month. It's 10:03.
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0: Environment Canada Calgary weather, mixed sun and cloud today. Periods of rain and a risk of thunderstorms this afternoon, high 20, down to 8 overnight. Increasing cloud tomorrow, showers or thunderstorms, and a high of 16. It's 20 degrees. Breaking news when it happens. Our next scheduled update at 10:30. I'm Tony King.

0: When I came into work this morning at like 6:30, it was beautiful. And I thought, Environment Canada got it wrong again. Look at this morning. The sun is shining. Everything is fresh and clean because it had rained overnight. And now it's darkest night out there. The clouds have rolled in. It's supposed to be like this for the rest of the week. Like, depends. If you look at the Apple Music weather, it's not good. But I don't put Apple weather, Sarah says. Thank you. If you're going to correct me on air. Have a little courage.
1: Apple Music weather?
0: Well, what? Yeah, it's
1: Apple
0: Music.
1: It's not Apple Music weather. It's Apple weather, Apple Music. They're separate things.
0: Well, I'm just going to call it Apple Music weather just to upset you now. What do you think of that?
1: Makes you sound like you're saying the Facebook or the Google.
0: My face.
1: Like a boomer.
0: Okay, Environment Canada, which is the weather of record in this part of the world, does have a nice day on Friday. Sunny skies and 21. But other than that, chance of showers or rain right through until next Monday as of now, like starting today. That's for the Edmonton area. And it's not all that different for Calgary. Let me check for you here in case you're interested. But basically, it sucks. Just, I mean, to sum it up, same thing. Friday, sunny and 20 degrees. Other than that, chance of showers or rain right through until next Monday. Now, that's fine. I mean, I'm not one to get too upset about the weather, but I got a big day planned on Saturday. Like a really big day planned on Saturday, and the rain could really throw a wrench into everything. Saturday is the Elks home opener playing Montreal. So I'm supposed to be at the tailgate probably at like noon, right? Because I think the game's at 2 o'clock start. Game will end at like 5:30. Then I've got to hop in an Uber because I will not be driving. Get myself over to Zoo Brew, hook up with little Sarah. She's going to be there. You should see little Sarah at Zoo Brew. It's a sight.
1: Stop it.
0: And that's all of this is weather dependent. Have you gone to Zoo Brew in the rain, Sarah?
1: Yeah.
0: Like you just get an umbrella and guess where you go, right? What are you going to do?
1: I'm trying to think. We never had a bad time even when it was raining. Like, and it was off and on rain too.
0: Yeah. Yeah. But right now the forecast for Saturday is periods of rain with a high of 15.
1: The only thing I would be worried about is lightning. Like, would they have to cancel if there was lightning?
0: Matt just says periods of rain, okay. Chance of showers. It doesn't say anything about storms.
1: Dress warm. I've drank in the rain before.
0: Well, I'm sure you have, yeah.
1: It's not going to slow me down.
0: But this is Saturday, and I'm still hoping that things will change. You know, for the Elks to have a good turnout, too. You got a lot of fickle fans, right? And if the weather is nice, if it's a beautiful Saturday afternoon, you're going to pack that place. If not, then it could be a struggle. So let's all... Is there an anti-rain dance we could do? Is there something else we could do? But let's just hope. Let's hope that nice day on Friday of sunny and 20 degrees gets pushed back by a day. That would be good. We would take sunny and 20 for Saturday for the football game and Zoo Brew and everything. And I'm sure there's a million events going on other than that and in Calgary and everywhere in Alberta. So let's hope that Saturday turns out to be the day without rain. Knock on wood. That would be really nice. Right now, the forecast does not look good. But we shall hold out hope. Okay, a great big show today. We've got a bunch of things that we're going to get into, including the latest on what's happening internationally. We'll touch. There's a lot of things happening, as you know. We've got the G7 summit currently underway in Avignon, France, and G7 sometimes. I mean, they're always eventful and they're always impactful. I mean, you've got the seven largest economies on the planet coming together to discuss things. But this year, there's so many other things circulating around it. You've got the situation in the Middle East, which we'll talk about that today, too. But where are we on that? And I'm sure for a lot of these leaders attending this summit are really hoping to be on a bit of a fact-finding mission to try and figure out exactly where they are and what this is going to mean, because it's had such an impact on the world overall. That if this is behind us now, and you can never really say completely behind you when it comes to the situation in the Middle East, but if there's some sort of progress that we can hang our hat on, I'm sure they would be happy to see that. And there's also talk about what's going to happen with Russia and Ukraine, and that's also been talked about already over the first day of this summit in France. So that has not dropped out of the spotlight yet. So we'll get an update on what's happening at the G7 summit, where Canada's fitting in, what Canada's talking about. We'll also talk about the situation with Iran, where we are, because Trump was talking about that today. He's optimistic, right? He has to be. He's saying we've got a deal and everything's going to be okay. I don't know if it

0: everybody else agrees. But in the meantime, the price of oil is down. We talked about this yesterday, right? Price of oil has dropped now. WTI and Brent crude are both under $80. WTI is about 76. Brent is 79, down another $4 today. So we're continuing to see the price of oil fall. Still not where it was before this all started. It was closer to 60, 65, bouncing around in there when this whole thing kicked off. So it's still got a ways to go to get back there, but it is coming down, and it's come down quite a bit in the last week. But what does that mean for gas prices? Dan McTague will join us. You know Dan, we have him on all the time. He's with Canadians for Affordable Energy. Where are we going? Like, how much of a turnaround will we see, and how quickly will we see it? So we'll get into gas prices with Dan coming up a little bit later. Today is the day we have our municipal affairs panel join us at 12 o'clock. That's Michael Walters, former Edmonton City Councillor, and Jeff Davison, former Calgary City Councillor. We're going to dive into a couple of news stories that are taking place right now. One is the very, very, how do you characterize it, interesting situation taking place with the former Calgary mayor and some other councillors, and an RCMP investigation into allegations, and nothing's been proven. No charges have been laid. It's an investigation apparently into a local businessman offering outsized campaign contributions that exceeded the allowable limits. If certain councillors would do things to re-vote, have a different vote on a rezoning, and they did, and a rezoning movement or motion that was turned down suddenly passed. So that's at the center of these allegations. Now it has the current mayor of Calgary saying, we need to have a lobbyist registry. We need to have better, you know, surveillance and tracking of exactly who's meeting with civic leaders, when, how, and why. Okay, well, we'll get into it with Jeff and Michael, and we'll also talk about the situation in Fort McMurray where residents took it upon themselves to fix the roads. Because when we started talking about that last week, so many of you jumped in and said, well, it's not just Fort McMurray. I mean, Edmonton and Calgary, we know. We know the state of roads. But I was like, how did we get here? What's going on? And as, you know, both those guys wanted to be mayor, Jeff in Calgary and Michael in Edmonton. What do you do here? Because this is craziness. It's getting bad, you know, where you've got people picking up shovels and heading out and fixing the roads themselves. Clearly something isn't working the way that it's supposed to. So we will get into all of that. We'll take a break right now, though, and when we come back, we're going to have a chat with Alicia Planinchich. You know Alicia, we've talked to her many times. She's Director of Policy and Economics at the Business Council of Alberta. They took a look at this whole CUSMA renegotiation July 1st, and yeah, I don't know what's going to happen with that. But in the meantime, this matters to Alberta more than we might think. We've been pretty insulated. We've been exempted from a lot of the tariff action of the U.S., but we're pretty vulnerable. We'll talk to her about that right after this.
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0: lots going on with global geopolitics, as always, right? And you got the G7 summit. Like I said, we'll get into that at some length coming up in the next hour. In the meantime, though, lots of focus here in this country. July 1st. There's two things going on July 1st. That's the deadline for the Alberta government to put forward a pipeline proposal. It's also the deadline for the CUSMA renegotiations to try and get an extension, which our government has said they want. Whether that happens or not, I don't know. But I had a chance this morning to speak with Alicia Plananich, who is the Director of Policy and Economics at the Business Council of Alberta, who's been looking into just how important trade with the United States is for Alberta in particular.
1: So there's a lot of talk about this July 1st date. You know, July 1st in CUSMA, we've heard it a million times in the last couple of weeks here. And, of course, we'll hear it more as we get closer. You know, the efforts to come up with an extension. The Canadian government has said that that's our goal. We want this to be extended. Trump says, yeah, I don't know about an extension. I mean, I have very low expectations when it comes to actually trying to come to any kind of resolution. Who knows? It may, but I mean, where do you land on this? Do you think that's a reasonable likelihood that we do, everything works out and there's an extension and we sail on past July 1st?
2: Yeah, honestly, I think it's anybody's guess at this point. I think there's a lot of speculation about what will happen and when, and there's a lot of, you know, comments being made from President Trump himself and on any given day that shifts sort of day to day and week to week. And so I think what is clear is that there's a lot of uncertainty yes. of what we see July 1st and onward. And so that's really what led us to take a look at what it means from Alberta perspective of what is the risk, given that we just simply don't know. There's just so much uncertainty going into this review that's starting on July 1st.
1: Yeah, I think that is so accurate. Even if there is an extension planned and there's a deal in place, whatever, who knows July 2nd if it's still the same situation as you say? Because, I mean, we have a deal anyway, and we know that that hasn't meant all that much. So, as you say, you took a look at the impact it has on Canada, and particularly in Alberta. And here in Alberta, especially on the employment front, it's a big impact. What happens with the U.S., right?
2: It's absolutely huge. And I think what's driven so much of the conversation is that Alberta has sort of gotten away unscathed. Mm-hmm. We have one of the lowest effective tariffs of any province, because essentially most of our exports are going to the U.S. still tariff-free, because, you know, oil and gas is a huge part of that. That's still flowing freely to the U.S. without any tariffs. And so I think that's been a very big sigh of relief for our businesses and for the province, which is great. But again, kind of coming into this July 1st, there's so much uncertainty. And I think even for oil and gas, which we, you know, sort of recently said, oh, you know, we will never see a tariff because it's so important to the U.S. But I think President Trump has really proven that, you know, he is willing to hurt American consumers. And we just simply don't know, you know, an across-the-board tariff without a caveat for oil and gas is not, you know, totally out of the question. And so I think one of our big takeaways from this analysis is that even oil and gas is not without risk. And given that we send, you know, 93% yeah. of that export to

0: the U.S., that's not something that we should take lightly going into these negotiations.
1: And Alicia, you're right, because if you look at it, sure, it sort of puts us in a privileged position with the United States because they do rely on our oil and gas so much. But it also means we send, like you say, 93% of it into the United States. It's also tremendous leverage for them, particularly on the province of Alberta. If they want to, you know, use that, it would be catastrophic.
0: It would be catastrophic. And I think, yeah, we just can't take anything sort of out of question here. We really have to kind of go in this with clear eyes. And then the other thing that our analysis revealed that I think would be surprising to a lot of folks in Alberta is that our dependence really extends well beyond oil and gas.
1: Yeah.
0: So we looked across the board at all of our export industries, essentially, and about 2/3 of our exports are purchased by American customers. And what's also interesting, you know, it's not just one or two big industries in that. It's 34 of the 37 industries that we looked at. Half of our export dollars are coming from American customers. So that dependency is not really just an oil and gas story. It's across the board. It's things like, you know, petrochemicals or chemical manufacturing. It's machinery manufacturing. It's forestry. It's agri-food. And the other thing that I think concerning to us is the bigger the industry, the more closely tied it is to the U.S. market. So it's kind of the blessing and the curse. It's great to be next door to a rich neighbor that wants to buy a lot of our products and sees value in it. But it's also a real risk going into this review.
1: Do we have any? I mean, like you say, we're all of them, and the bigger they are, the more closely intertwined they are with the United States. Do we have any that are sort of in a different position? I know there's been so much talk in our province and in our country about, you know, lessening our dependence on the U.S. Are there any industries that are sort of not as vulnerable to the United States?
0: Yeah, I mean, the only really big one is crops. So think about like canola. That is one where, you know, a lot of it is going to the U.S. market, but a lot of it is going to Asia. And kind of a good news story there is it's not just any single country. Because again, I think another important thing to remember when we think about trade diversification is it's not just about, you know, moving on to the next big customer, which we've seen a little bit in canola with China, but they too, you know, have proven to not be the greatest trade partner and have put tariffs on our canola for a variety of reasons last year. So that was a big risk and concern for our farmers here in Alberta. But a lot of that product is going to other countries as well. So I think that is a bit of a success story of we don't want to just shift our dependence from one country to the next. And we don't want to certainly move out of the U.S. market because those are very, you know, that's very valuable to our businesses in Alberta. But how do we sort of expand beyond that is really the diversification question of sort of net new growth, net new customers. I think the pipeline is really a great example, not just from a Alberta perspective, but from a national perspective, right? Carney has set this sort of big goal of doubling non-U.S. exports over the next 10 years. Crude oil, a single pipeline alone could get us 13% of the way to that goal.
1: Yeah. So like you say, I mean, the July 1st deadline that everybody talks about, like, yeah, it's important. There's no question about it. I mean, any progress we can make with the U.S. is important. But at the same time, that other conversation that has been going on, and like you say, the diversification, the ending the reliance, or at least lessening, like you say, you're never going to end the reliance in the partnership with the United States, but moving into other areas and having other avenues available to us, and the pipeline is a big part of that. Like we need to keep that in focus here. Carney's talked a lot about it, but we haven't seen a lot really in terms of tangible benefit yet, do you think?
0: Yeah, I mean, so that's the thing. Everybody's also waiting to hear July 1st on the pipeline. Of course, we've seen a lot of big progress with the MOU and sort of things that have been that needed to be sorted are now sorted in terms of the carbon pricing. And so there's been some good real progress on that front. But certainly we don't have shovels in the ground on that front. So that's one that we'll be watching. But I think, too, Alberta is a great example, but nationally as well, it's not just a pipeline that we need, right? We also need better trade and transportation infrastructure, you know, better rail infrastructure. Ports is certainly a major issue in Canada. We need, you know, more efficient, modernized ports that are not, frankly, falling apart or just not able to handle more capacity. And so, again, that's an area where we're

0: good move. There's currently an engagement going on by the federal government, and we're a part of that. But engagement isn't action. So I think we'll be very keen to see, you know, coming out of the next few months, what actually comes out of it. Do we see more investment in our ports and in our trade infrastructure? Because it's really essential if we want to actually increase our non-U.S. exports and see trade diversification, not just in Alberta, but, you know, nationally as a whole.
1: Yeah, and it's a pretty pivotal time in so many areas. That July 1st date, as you mentioned, big for more than just one reason. Alicia, thanks so much for your time today, as always. I do appreciate it.
0: Thanks so much for having me.
2: Yeah, 93%, right? It's interesting because it puts us at an advantage, of course, and we've seen that play out with the United States in terms of, you know, we're exempted from a lot of this stuff. Energy has sort of been, that was one of the things right back at the beginning. It's like, oh, well, we don't want to do that because that would really hurt us. So, but at the same time, it really does point out just how vulnerable we are and like how tied we are to that market, right? Like we, and just this all fits into these other conversations that are going on about how Alberta and Canada needs to do a much, much better job of recognizing that. And we keep talking about diversifying and expanding and reaching out and all the rest of that stuff. Oh, okay. Well, this is yet another reason that really sort of illustrates that that's not something we should be waiting on. That's something we need to do, and we need to do pretty quickly. We'll get into more of that in a second here. Given the whole Iran thing, now that that sort of appears to hopefully be going away, how does that change the conversation? Because that really goosed the talk about getting things changed in this country. We'll talk about that after this.
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10: This is Global News. I'm Brenda Neufeld. It is mostly sunny and 20 degrees at 10:30. Calgary City Council is getting its first look at the

0: Calgary plan today. The previous city council delayed the plan that's intended to guide Calgary's growth over the next 30 years. Council is being asked to decide whether more public engagement is needed and whether to hold a public hearing next year. Elections Alberta says a budget for this fall's referendum won't be in place until closer to the October 19th polling date. Former Chief Electoral Officer Lorne Gibson did the math and came up with a figure between $120 and $130 million, more than three times the cost of the 2023 election. AI Minister Evan Solomon says the federal government wants to be super careful as it tackles surveillance pricing with its new privacy bill. Under the plan announced by Solomon, rules on surveillance pricing are unlikely to be in place until 2028. And he says he'll direct the new online safety and privacy regulator to issue guidance on what counts as surveillance pricing. It's 10:31.
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0: Environment Canada Calgary weather, mix of sun and cloud today. We do have a thunderstorm watch in effect right now for the city. So we're looking at periods of rain and a risk of a thunderstorm, a high of 20 degrees, down to 8 for tonight, and then 16 degrees tomorrow. Right now it's 20. Breaking news when it happens, our next scheduled news at 11. I'm Brenda Neufeld.
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0: Did you see that tornado picture, Sarah? The tornado picture?
1: No.
0: It's pretty good.
1: My dad was telling me they had a ton of outages that way, but I didn't see the
0: believe
1: pictures.
0: Yeah. Apparently they're still working on it up there.
1: Yeah, they are.
0: Yeah, if you didn't hear it in the news, apparently it's now been confirmed by Western University's Northern Tornado Project that, yes, indeed, at least one tornado blew through Peace Country yesterday in northwest Alberta. Confirmation on Facebook post says that's based on numerous reports and visual evidence. And, yeah, if you've seen the pictures posted by Todd Lowen, who is the MLA from that part of the province, it clearly was a tornado, and there was a fair bit of damage up there as well. I mean, we've got some storms in the Edmonton area, central Alberta, but nothing like that. But Lowen shared photos of the damage, dented, toppled farm silos, an outbuilding thrown onto its side, siding ripped off a storefront. So it was a pretty good storm. It was pretty bad. I don't think we're expecting anything like that today or anything like that. It's just going to be, like I say, we're just going to be stuck in this loop of more and more rain. Do we still have to pretend we like it? Do we still have to say, oh, it's good, we need the moisture? Do we still need the moisture? I don't know if we do here. Maybe in some parts of the province. And in fact, I would bet almost 100% that in some parts of the province, they still need more. I know that. We're trying to play catch up here for years and years and years of not enough. So I get it. I get it. But I could use a break. The good news is we're not talking about wildfires this year, right? Like, which is the first year, and I don't know how many years, where we really haven't had many conversations at all about wildfires and the problems that they can cause in Alberta, right? 780-451-8800-403-974-8255. Those are our phone numbers. We can take

0: calls here coming up in this half hour, I think. But there's a couple of stories that I do want to get to. And one of them, you know, we were just talking with Alicia from the Business Council of Alberta about where Alberta fits into everything that's going on with the CUSMA negotiations and, you know, how that sort of shined a light on what Alberta could do differently with help from Canada, of course, and put us in a much different position. Now that this Iran situation seems to be headed towards a resolution, and we don't want to get ahead of ourselves, right? Because we've been here before. We've seen stops and starts when it comes to ending that. So far, so good. We seem to be headed towards some sort of a ceremony on Friday. I think if you wanted to sum it up, the best way of characterizing it right now is we have a deal to work towards more of a deal, right? Like there's 60 days of negotiations that are apparently supposed to take place that hammer out all of the outstanding issues, the nuclear issues, how the strait's going to work, all that sort of stuff. Donald Trump is in France at the G7 summit, and he was talking about it today, and he says it should be easy from here.
1: We have our deal done with Iran, and it should be successful. It goes to a second stage, which I think will be actually easier.
0: Okay, well, that's good. Let's hope he's right. You know, let's hope it does get easier. But it won't be signed until Friday now. The ceremony apparently will take place on Friday, and the Strait of Hormuz remains closed to oil tankers up until then. But, as I said, oil markets are reacting pretty favorably so far, and looks like they think that we're headed to a better place. Now, we know that this whole situation really sort of created a conversation in this country. Well, I shouldn't say created the conversation, because I think it's always happened in this country, where it shined a light on the fact that we missed yet another major opportunity, right? And it sort of brought into very sharp focus the fact that the global energy supply is somewhat precarious when it's based on that part of the world. And things can happen at any time that derail the global economy, which is exactly what happened. And people desperately seeking out stability, people seeking out reliability, and actually coming to Canada and saying, what can you do to be that, to be stable, to be reliable, and to sort of fill in some of these gaps? And unfortunately, as you know, not much, because we haven't developed, we haven't built the infrastructure required to step in and to fill that need. And this is the conversation that's been going on for years, but it really sort of told you so when this whole thing happened and people were desperately seeking for a reliable and secure source of energy and saying, Canada, you've got a lot of energy. Can you give us some? And it's like, no, we can't, because we can't get it to you. So Deborah Yedlin, who is the head of the Calgary Chamber of Commerce, was talking about the fact that, okay, we're seeing things move now. Things are changing as we see. And what that shows and what that tells us is that we're in a much better position now than we were before.
2: It has put the lens back on the issue of energy security for countries that don't have their own resources. And all of a sudden, Canada does look like a jurisdiction that countries can rely on. As long as we can build the infrastructure and fill those pipelines, we become a very important part, not just from an energy supply standpoint, but from a stability standpoint.
0: That's the key. That's the key. You think, now, this whole referendum aside, Canada is a pretty reliable, steady, stable source of energy where you're not going to have the kinds of issues that could happen in, you know, the Middle East or in some parts of Africa or in Venezuela or any of these other places where oil is supplied, or Russia, for example. Canada, this referendum aside, typically doesn't have to deal with those sorts of conversations. And I think after October, hopefully, fingers crossed, we don't have to deal with it either, at least not for a while. But, you know, it shows that countries have started to look around and say, okay, we need to do things differently, and they want to come to Canada.
2: And countries are now saying we're not going to rely on one particular region to get our oil and natural gas. And so that shines a spotlight brightly on Canada and what we have.
0: Yeah, it has. It absolutely has. It's really shown that there's a role for Alberta to play here. And the question now is, with these looming deadlines coming up, like July 1st is the pipeline deadline, right? That's the day that the provincial government is supposed to put forward a proposal to the major projects office. Then from there,

0: It goes to the federal government and it needs to be declared with it to be in the national interest by September or October, sorry. And then final approval comes in September of the following year. So that's the timeline that we've laid out for this pipeline. Now, whether or not that happens, we'll see. We'll see if all those pieces fall into place. But I mean, if there was ever going to be a situation where there is momentum moving us in that direction and sort of saying, hey, listen, this is what we've been talking about, and these are the reasons that have been cited for so long as to why these things can be different. I don't know what it is. First, there was the Russia-Ukraine situation. We saw what happened with oil there and natural gas and clamoring and the whole thing, right? The energy prices went through the roof. And then we saw the same thing happen again with Iran. Like, do we wait for the next one? Hopefully, you know, we've got to a point now where the country recognizes that, yeah, this is a good thing for us to do. Let's jump in. Let's do it. In the meantime, it is going to mean different things for the province of Alberta. We know there was a projected massive deficit for the year in the last financial update. I'll be interested to see what the next financial update says. It's going to be much, much, much smaller because at that time, the price of oil was $60-$65 a barrel, roughly, something like that. And since then, for the last 3 months, it's been in the neighborhood of 90 plus, 95, sometimes even over $100 a barrel. And that means untold fortunes for the province of Alberta. Huge money for the province of Alberta. I think over the course of a year, if I have the numbers correct, each dollar difference, up or down, makes a difference of about $750 million to the federal government's bottom line over the course of a year, right? So you've got to do the math and say, okay, it's only been 3 months. It's not a whole year. But regardless, it is a boatload of money that the provincial government has now that they didn't have before. I wouldn't be surprised if we're in a surplus situation. But it looks like we may be at the end of that. How low will oil prices go? Like I say, they're slipping down now into the 70s, right? They were at the 60s before, but do they get back into the 60s? We'll have to wait. We'll have to see. So the bottom line for the provincial government is not going to be quite what it was had this carried on. But here's the other thing. It should really make a difference for you and I and overall cost, because we know we have seen cost of living. This has been a major, major issue. The Bank of Canada has been watching, waiting. Do we need to do something? Yedlin says this might take off a bit of that pressure if this holds.
1: From an inflationary standpoint, I think we have to be relieved because inflation does harm economic growth. And so if we can get that under control before central banks have to really start increasing rates aggressively, that's actually really important.
0: So we have to wait and see where this goes. And like I said, we'll talk to Dan McTague a little bit later about where he thinks it might be going and what it might mean for the price of fuel. On the price of fuel, I know a lot of people have been talking about the gas tax, and the premier was talking about it this weekend, because we have a rule in this province where if the price of oil is above $90 a barrel, they take off the gas tax, right? And it has been for the past several months, but it's not now. So the premier said on the weekend that she was looking at it and she was, you know, taking a look at this period and maybe something could be done, might be done.
2: The window that we monitor is from about mid-May until mid-June. And so we'll have an announcement next week once we see where that number landed for the month.
0: Okay, so mid-May to mid-June. It's now June 16th. So the window is now closed. They should be able to take a look at it. And, you know, I would guess from mid-May to mid-June, the price of oil did average above $90 a barrel. So maybe we do see it come down. I wouldn't bet on it. She's looking at other things.
2: The real way that you bring gas prices down is the normalizing and stabilizing of that supply and getting more supply into market, which is what we're working on doing.
0: Yeah, so she's working on that. So when it comes to the gas tax, if I had to bet, if I was a betting man, I would say no, we're not going to see it. Because, I mean, in reality, it looks like the reason that you would bring it in is gone, right? The $90 a barrel oil. We're not at that anymore. It's closer to 75, 80. So it's pretty easy for her to say, no, we're not going to do that. We're not going to actually step in, and the crisis has passed, right? And that's what it's supposed to be. Lori Williams, political analyst, as you know, said, and in reality, and she's absolutely right, that 13 cents a liter, it might not even matter given the way things are going globally these days.
3: Let's say you reduce the price at the pump today by 13 cents, world oil prices could push that up or down even more than 13 cents.

0: And so the whatever relief the government offers could be absorbed.
1: Could be short term, could be very short term. And like I say, there's the bottom line of the provincial government, right? Do you want to start handing out that kind of revenue, 13 cents a liter to Albertans, right? If you don't need to, if the price of gas has come down, if the crisis has passed, and we'll see how low price of gas goes, but it is coming down, then it doesn't make a lot of sense. Moshe Lander, who we've had on the show many times, an economist, says, you know, I mean, it might get you some political points, which, you know what, frankly, the premier could use right now. We've all talked about the polling numbers. But at the end of the day, it just doesn't make a whole lot of sense.
2: If they suspend the tax, then they're foregoing revenue.

0: see a savings on funding her referendums either. 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We'll talk about that right after a quick break.
1: Alberta, we're wild and tough and beautiful. 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
8: Go Stanco! QR Calgary, celebrating 35 years of broadcasting the Calgary Stampeders, hosts of the 2026 Grey Cup Festival. Stampeders football, brought to you by Tom's House of Pizza, serving Calgarians pizza made to perfection since 1963.

0: we went to break there, the former chief electoral officer for the province of Alberta spent a little time putting together the numbers for what this referendum might mean for us. And we were talking about the province's bottom line. This will take a bite out of it. We know that there's at least 10 referendum ballots that will have to be provided to every Albertan who wants to vote, right? Because you've got the 9 questions that the premier came up with all on her own. There was no petitions for any of those. Those are the ones dealing with judges, immigration, healthcare, all those ones, right? So we've got 9 there. Then she added the 10th, and you can now find that one on the government's website. We now know it's official. That is the A or B option for the separation referendum. Remember, A is Alberta should remain part of Canada. B is Alberta should begin the process of a binding referendum on separating from Canada. So that's the 10th ballot. Now you've got the Corblund petition, which he says has met the required number of signatures. The premier is still kind of non-committal on what that means and what it might entail in terms of getting that one put before voters. But if it does, and, you know, I don't know how she could not put that one on the ballot if it's checked all the same boxes that the other ones have, and or the separation one at least, and it got on the ballot, it'd be a neat trick to not put that one on. So let's say we have 11. Each one of them gets their own piece of paper. So you're looking at about 45 million different pages they say they're going to have to print. They've talked about hiring as many as 90,000 people, 60 to 90,000 people they're going to need to count these ballots. As you know, we do hand counting in the province of Alberta because of the internet. And there's a deadline. They have to have them all counted in, I believe, 48 hours after the polls close. We need to know the numbers. So it's going to be a full court press, right? So you're looking, let's say it's 60,000, 90,000, and it's pretty awesome. If you go on the Elections Alberta website and you're looking for a couple of days' work this October, there's all kinds of opportunities. They're all, they're looking to hire, I mean, anybody 16 and over can get into the running for this. So what does that cost to hire that many people and to run a referendum for, you know, it's one day, really. Lorne Gibson, the former chief electoral officer of Alberta's, looked into it. He says it's going to cost more than $100 million.
1: Well, I've estimated the cost of the fall referendum to be in the neighborhood of $120 to $130 million.
0: $120 to $130 million to conduct this exercise. And like I say, it's all about manpower. It's all about hiring people.
1: There'll be 60,000 people working in the referendum, 4.5 times the number that there was in the last general election.
0: So it's simple math that he's doing here. The last general election that we had in this province cost $37 million. This one, like I say, the estimate, $120 to $130 million to do this. And here's the crazy part. It's meaningless at the end of the, they're not even binding referenda. They're questions being put to Albertans. The premier says with the other 9, oh, we just want to get a mandate. We want to get a mandate. It doesn't change anything. Even if it was 100% yes on some of those questions she put forward, and it was, it doesn't mean a damn thing because she can't do anything about it. It's federal jurisdiction. I guess it's, you know what it is? It's a poll. I mean, that's what Thomas Lukaszczyk for Forever Canadian characterizes it as, and he's right. It's a great, big, really, really expensive poll.
2: That will build you 3 elementary schools. That will build you 2 very large senior facilities.
0: Yeah, I mean, it's over $100 million. Surprisingly, the Canadian Taxpayers Federation is okay with this. They bill themselves as the watchdogs, right? And they jump in on all kinds of interesting stuff and talk about governments wasting money. And they will come after the, I mean, they're a staunchly conservative organization, far more so than they used to be. But at the same time, they will call it out if they see the government wasting money, even if it's the conservative government. But in this case, Chris Sims, who is the Alberta director for the Canadian Taxpayers Federation, says, no, this is all good.
3: In the grand scheme of things, the Alberta government wastes money on a lot worse things. So referendums and recall legislation, by-elections, that sort of stuff, those are the meat and potatoes of a grassroots

0: direct democracy, and we think that it's money well spent.
1: I don't. I mean, at some point, you got to draw the line. And literally, this is why we had the thresholds that we had, so that we aren't doing this constantly at great division, at great expense. Right? And this is new. We've been talking about it in this province since this whole threshold came down. Jason Kenney was the one who said, you can't, it's got to be a reasonable bar. And if it's not, then you end up with this. And this, he was absolutely right. And, you know, I mean, the costs, who knows, they could be untold, depending on how the vote goes. But we know just the immediate cost of running this exercise is going to be over $100 million. But I guess, you know, if that's the price of putting this behind us, at least for a while, I'll take it. You know, should this fail, then it's worth $100 million. We'll take a break and come back and talk about gas prices with Dan McTague right after this.
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6: An update on the Calgary plan. The city's proposed plan to guide its growth for the next 30 years goes in front of councillors today. Global's Adam MacVicar reports.
7: The framework essentially updates the city's municipal development plan and combines it with Calgary's transportation plan, the city's two big guiding statutory policies over the last 20 years. The Calgary plan has been in development since 2023 and was delayed by the previous city council early last year. It focuses on themes like housing and mobility, infrastructure, parks, and the economy and downtown, with a number of outcomes proposed by 2050, like putting density within 600 meters of transit stations. Today, City Council will need to decide whether administration should conduct a sixth phase of public engagement on the plan and if it should go to a public hearing early next year. Adam MacVicar, Global News.
6: Elections Alberta says a budget for this fall's referendum won't be in place until closer to the October 19th date. Former Chief Electoral Officer Lorne Gibson predicts the cost will be around $120 to $130 million. That is based on the fact that Elections Alberta is looking to hire four times the number of workers needed for the last provincial election, which cost $37 million. Chris Sims with the Canadian Taxpayers Federation says that is the unfortunate cost of direct democracy.
8: The fact that we have the ability to have a say on big topics and to fire politicians between elections through recall legislation is enormous. It's some of the best grassroots democracy tools that we have in all of North America. So it's going to cost some money. We wish it were a bit less than this.
6: Critics say it is too much and the money could be used for schools or seniors' facilities instead. Toronto Police Chief Myron Demkew says investigators have linked multiple shootings, including one at the U.S. consulate, to multi-layered gun-for-hire networks that have also targeted synagogues in the city. He spoke today about 43-year-old Constable Mark Pinizzotto, who was killed last week during a raid linked to several shooting investigations.
9: This is an incredibly difficult moment for all of us. Mark's family has lost a husband, a father, and a son. And as a service, we've lost a colleague and a friend.
6: A 19-year-old suspect who was shot by police remains in hospital and will be charged with first-degree murder. Investigators are searching for another young suspect wanted in connection with the U.S. consulate shooting. Hockey Night in Canada will not air on the CBC next season. Canadian Press reporter Lisa Laporte has more.
10: Rogers Sportsnet and the CBC say in a joint statement the public broadcaster will no longer carry NHL broadcasts. Hockey Night has aired for nearly 75 years on CBC television. A sublicensing agreement between Rogers Communications and the CBC, which allowed the program to air on the network, expired at the end of the Stanley Cup playoffs.
6: The two sides did not extend the partnership for the 26-27 campaign. The first year of Rogers' 12-year, $11 billion broadcast rights deal with the NHL. It's 11:03.
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6: Environment Canada Calgary weather. There is a severe thunderstorm watch in effect for Calgary. Becoming cloudy today, periods of rain and a risk of a thunderstorm this afternoon and evening. A high of 20 today, down to 8 for tonight. And then we are looking at some afternoon showers or thunderstorms tomorrow as well, a high of 16. Right now it's 20. 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Our next scheduled news at 11:30. I'm Brenda Neufeld.

this morning, as we sit here right now, is Brent crude 78.95, WTI crude 76.03. Both of them down 4

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0: All right, we're back, and we'll take a closer look now at this situation with what's going on around the Iran deal, because that's sort of key here, right? Obviously, goes without saying. That is sort of the basis of all of this, as we see oil prices dropping, and then hopefully, you know, follows through to gas prices. And like Dan said, we're not going to get back to where we were. You know, where the price of oil was about $62-$63 a barrel, and the price of gas was about $1.25 on a national average. It's going to be higher. It's going to be higher, and that's just sort of the new normal that's being created by the decision to go to war with Iran. But there's still so many questions, like, which is, the more it goes on, the more concerning it is to me in terms of where we are with this deal and how likely it is to become the final straw in all this and to end this whole thing. Trump says it is. Trump says he's got a deal. We've got a deal. It'll be signed on Friday. And, you know, there's still some things that need to be negotiated, right? We know that. This is kind of like a deal to work towards a deal, I think, is a way of looking at it, because this opens up a 60-day window to handle things like the nuclear agreement. What are we going to do with that? And all the rest of this stuff. But Trump says that part won't be hard. He talks about, we've got this far. This has been tricky. But the rest of this, yeah, it shouldn't be a big deal.
1: We have our deal done with Iran. And it should be successful. It goes to a second stage, which I think will be actually easier.
0: So he thinks that's going to be easier. Okay. So, well, let's hope he's right. And then we move into an area where we don't have these kinds of problems. That would be fantastic. However, there is major stumbling blocks in the way here. And the one that keeps

0: keeps coming up, and Trump talks about it. He's well aware of it. Is what happens with the situation in Lebanon? Because Iran again today, Iran's top diplomat today, said the tentative deal that they have agreed to end the war with the United States requires that Israel withdraw from Lebanon. Okay, Lebanon needs to be free of Israeli troops. That's part of the agreement that Iran says they signed with the United States. Well, Israel has rejected that and said that's not happening. Netanyahu has said yesterday that no, we've brought in troops. We're building a buffer zone. We need to keep the people of North Israel safe. This is how we're going to do it. We're not leaving. So you've got what apparently is part of the deal that was agreed to by the U.S. and Iran, with Israel simply saying, no, we're not going to do it. So there's back and forth on what it actually says. Israel is not party to the agreement. They've made that clear. They've actually said it's not our deal. We're not bound by this deal. And that's causing some issues for Trump. And he was talking about that today at the summit. This is a major, major sticking point for him.
1: It's terrible. I would say of all countries, they've been treated the worst. And they can't defend themselves. And they have Hezbollah, which is a problem for them. So, no, I'm not happy with the way Israel has handled themselves with Lebanon and with Hezbollah. They should have been able to do the job faster. It just goes on forever. And when that happens, it throws a negative light on the big deal, and that's the deal with Iran.
0: Well, he's right. It does go on forever and ever and ever, and it looks like it may go on forever and ever and ever, because like I say, Israeli Prime Minister Benjamin Netanyahu said yesterday, Israel will remain in Lebanon as long as necessary. They have no plans on leaving Lebanon. Iran says, well, without that, if you don't leave Lebanon, there is no deal. So, and then you hear Trump saying he needs to get that resolved. He went on to say Israel owes its very existence to him.
1: Without the United States, there would be no Israel. Without me, there would be no Israel, because no other president was willing to do what I did.
0: He's kind of right in a way. Without the backing of the United States, Israel would be in a much, much different position in that part of the world. But they clearly are under the impression that they aren't reliant on the United States, and they don't need to follow what Trump tells them they need to follow. So I don't know. That's the sticking point. We'll see where it goes. But I would not be the least bit surprised if something takes place in that part of the Middle East and sets this whole thing back again. So can Trump control Israel? Can Iran control Hezbollah? And can we move past this? I don't know. That's the point. That's the key point here. Meanwhile, this is all taking place at the G7. We'll talk about that right after this.
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3: This is Global News. I'm Brenda Neufeld. Partly cloudy and 22 at 11:30. Calgary police have charged a woman after finding more than $150,000 worth of stolen Lululemon merchandise, along with drugs, cash, and other property. Police found the items after searching a home in the 300 block of Heron Mews Northeast. A 35-year-old woman is facing a long list of charges. Western University's Northern Tornado Project is confirming at least one tornado blew through Peace Country in northwest Alberta yesterday. A damage survey team is being deployed to the area of Girouville. Area MLA Todd Lowen posted photos of toppled outbuildings and silos while ATCO is working to restore power in the area. Hockey Night in Canada will not air on the CBC next season. Rogers Sportsnet and the CBC say the public broadcaster will no longer carry NHL games now that an agreement that allowed CBC to air Saturday night games has expired. Rogers has retained the Hockey Night in Canada brand. It's 11:31.
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3: Environment Canada Calgary weather. A severe thunderstorm watch is in effect. Becoming cloudy today. Periods of rain and a risk of a thunderstorm this afternoon and evening. A high of 20. We've passed our high now and down to 8 for tonight, and then 16 degrees tomorrow with a chance of showers. Right now it's 22. Breaking news when it happens. Our next scheduled news at noon. I'm Brenda Neufeld.

0: Iran situation and the Russia situation, the dominate and take over conversation. But so far, so good. 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Everybody's talking to him. And like Trump, don't like Trump, doesn't matter. It's the biggest economy on the planet, biggest military on the planet. They're influential. We'll take a break and be back right after this.
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0: that the United States and Iran have agreed to. Okay. Like I say, nobody has seen it. It hasn't been released. The Americans, which makes a lot of people really skeptical, understandably, like, why haven't you let us see the actual deal yet? That might be beneficial for all of us, but no. But apparently Israel is saying they asked the United States, can we get a copy of the agreement? Because you're telling us, you know, you've made an agreement about us being involved in Lebanon. What's the agreement? The U.S. refused. So Israel hasn't even seen it. So fingers crossed. But I don't know. Let's just hope it gets over the finish line. We'll be back right after this.
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0: is Global News. I'm Brenda Neufeld. It is partly cloudy and 22 at 12 o'clock. There is confirmation today that an area of Peace Country was hit by a tornado last night. Some of the damage is in the community of Girouville. Resident Riley Connors tells Global News he was on his way home from work at about 8 o'clock and saw the black sky and then what he calls a little bit of a funnel cloud.
1: Honestly, that was weird. It was like the clouds were just thrashing around like something I've never seen, like something you'd see out of a movie. I've never seen anything like that. I couldn't even comprehend it.
0: The window on his truck was smashed. The tin on the roof of his home was bent, but he says he knows of another home a few blocks away that entirely lost its roof. And he says a number of vehicles were damaged. Western University's Northern Tornado Project is sending a damage survey team to Peace Country. A new study has found over the last 6 years, home insurance premiums have increased by 45% in Canada due to extreme weather claims, and the biggest increases have been here in Alberta. Stats Canada found that catastrophic claims hit a record $8.6 billion in 2024 in the country, and that was the year of multiple costly weather events, including the $3 billion Calgary hailstorm and the $1 billion Jasper wildfire. Over the past 20 years, Alberta has recorded the largest cumulative increase in homeowners' insurance premiums among all the provinces, rising 392%. StatsCan says Alberta's disproportionate numbers are due to the elevated risk of hailstorms, wildfires, and convective storms, particularly in the Calgary region. Calgary police have charged a woman after finding more than $150,000 worth of stolen Lululemon merchandise in a Northeast home. Last month, police searched a home in the 300 block of Heron Mews Northeast after the resident failed to answer her door during a curfew compliance check. Along with the stolen Lululemon merchandise, police also found drugs, cash, and other stolen property. A 35-year-old woman is facing a list of charges. Calgary City Council is getting a first look at the Calgary Plan today. The proposed plan to guide Calgary's growth for the next 30 years was delayed by the previous council last year. Global's Adam McVicker says council today will decide whether to conduct more public engagement and whether a public hearing should be held next year.
2: The plan has been in development since 2023, and since then, nearly 48,000 Calgarians and 180 organizations have taken part in some form of public feedback on the strategy across five phases of engagement. If Council greenlights a sixth phase of engagement on the plan as proposed, that would take place between September and early October. The Calgary plan is expected to go before a public hearing of council in January of 2027.
0: The plan has several overarching themes like housing and mobility, infrastructure, parks, the economy, and downtown. Just 2 weeks before the formal review of CUSMA begins, new analysis shows one in seven Alberta jobs depends on exports to the U.S. Business Council of Alberta Director Alicia Planichich says the bulk of those exports are oil and gas, which are currently tariff-free. But she tells Shea Ganim on QR Calgary, given the current uncertainty, that's not a guarantee going forward.
3: Even oil and gas is not without risk. And given that we send, 93% of that export to the U.S., that's not something that we should take lightly going into these negotiations.
0: Planichich says Canada and Alberta will never end the reliance on the American market, but we still need to diversify our markets. It's 12:04.
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0: Environment Canada, Calgary weather, a severe thunderstorm watch in effect. We're looking at periods of rain and a risk of thunderstorms this afternoon and evening. We've passed our high of 20, down to 8 tonight, 16 tomorrow. Right now it's 22. I'm Brenda Neufeld.

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1: For our municipal affairs panel chat, I look forward to this. Every couple of weeks, we get together with Michael Walters, who is in studio with me, former city councillor in Edmonton, a mayoral candidate in Edmonton, currently a community leadership and public policy advisor for clients all across Alberta. Jeff Davison was on Calgary City Council as well, also ran to be the mayor of Calgary. He is currently the CEO of the Prostate Cancer Center in Calgary. Jeff, Michael, as always, thanks for being here, guys. I do appreciate it.

0: Welcome. Good afternoon, everybody.
1: Jeff, how are you? Good?
2: I'm good. How are you?
1: Excellent. Just wanted to make sure I could hear you loud and clear, and I can. Okay. I want to start with a story I know that you wanted to get into as well, Jeff, which is really is quite extraordinary, I think. Pretty fascinating. The situation in Calgary, police are investigating what, to my thinking, looks a lot like bribery, basically. I mean, to a layman, anyhow. These are allegations, and we need to point that out, and I will point it out repeatedly. No one's been charged. Nothing's been proven. These are allegations. And apparently the allegations are that a local business may have promised some members of city council, including former Mayor Jody Gondek. She's part of this. She's named in this. Again, nothing's been proven. May have promised campaign donations that exceeded the maximum allowed in exchange

0: for going through the process of changing a rezoning vote. It happened. They had a reconsideration motion. It passed. They voted again. And a rezoning motion that had failed suddenly was approved. On it goes from there. Now, the media reports, Jeff, you're in Calgary. I know you've been following this closely. It really is, to me, from what we're hearing in the media reporting and what the allegations are, this is a pretty extreme situation.
1: Yeah, and I think it's one that could happen anywhere across the province. And so I know Calgary's mayor has called for what he's saying, a lobbyist registry. But I mean, when I look at that, I think it's like our pipes, you know, they're porous. And so probably what we really need is something more in the lines of transparency where councils can actually report to Calgarians on their activities, right? I mean, right now you have expenses that get filed. They often get posted to websites that are hard to find, or we rely on these outside watchdogs to address things like transparency. But in this, I think, you know, the mayor probably means well, but I think ultimately it's not about just being seen taking action. It's about how are we going to solve the problem? And so, you know, when it comes to things like registries, you know, there's allowable exemptions for people like lawyers, let's say. So when, you know, when those exemptions exist within these registries, if a solution isn't really fair or transparent, are we really any further ahead? Probably not, right? Because at the end of the day, cheaters are just going to find way to cheat, right? Like, we know this about them. But I think it's really about now, like, what do we do? It's about these incumbent councils that now have to sort of present ways they could be more transparent and address the lack of funding for local general elections, which is really why this happened, because there isn't enough money in the elections where they can investigate prior to a vote happening. These things tend to come out months and years later when the damage is already done. And so the question becomes, how do we address that?
0: I mean, I'm kind of surprised to hear you say, Jeff, that, you know, this can happen in any municipality. I guess it can. The allegations surrounding this story to Michael, to me, Michael, sound like, wow, this is big. I don't remember hearing a story quite like this before.
2: Yeah, this certainly sounds more severe than anything a lobbyist registry might address. Like,
0: right,
2: this sounds like these allegations are borderline criminal, if not criminal.
0: Well, certainly,
2: RCMP are investigating. So I think, to Jeff's point, like, I think, you know, cheaters are going to find a way to cheat.
0: Yep.
2: No matter how you set up the system, they could game it. And I think this comes back to, transparency. Like, it comes back to core values. Transparency, fairness, honesty, obey the laws that we have in front of us. We expect citizens and certainly elected officials to follow those rules. And I think this is more about, there's laws in place to prevent this from happening. So this becomes an accountability issue more than anything. You know, we've been around the bend on the lobbyist registry in Edmonton a couple of times.
0: Yep.
2: You know, former Mayor Iveson had implemented one in his own office, and you'd have to ask him about his kind of beliefs or motivations for that. But, like, in theory, those are really supposed to create timely account or timely transparency, so people know who's influencing elected officials.
0: Yeah.
2: This situation seems far more seedy and nefarious than what might be ensnared by a lobbyist registry and then communicated to the public.
0: And Jeff, and I think it was Andrew Knack who actually said, you know what, you don't have to report until after the fact. Like you say, it's not done in a timely fashion. Is that part of the problem here, Jeff? Like, none of this comes to light really until long after the fact and long after the election, frankly, when it might be more important.
1: Totally. I mean, I think this is exactly what happens. Accusations get made during an election cycle, and we underfund the local elections authorities to investigate things like this and actually come out with those timely responses. And this is what we're left with. And so, you know, it starts to call into question all kinds of votes. And what's super bizarre about this is, you know, you look at the alignment of where the party system was when it came to the elections. I mean, you've got people aligned in the same story here that don't really fit the same party.
0: Right.
1: You've got a former mayor seen on one side. You've got, you know, a former councillor who would be completely the opposite. And then you've got a number of people in one of the parties that are sort of all attached to this type of thing. And so, you know, what it comes down to is just, again, I think this is where, in particular in our last council, people felt like council was constantly talking down to them, and they felt like, you know, it didn't matter what they came out to oppose, things were going to happen when it came to development. And this is just a prime example where, you know, these big developers who have these big consultants that work for them, and they present a big game, you know, they want to get what they want to get. And this is one way they're looking at doing it.

0: and it stinks, and we need to address it.
1: Yeah, I mean, anytime you have people casting votes for anything other than we want to do what's best for the residents that we represent, you've got a major problem, right?
2: Yeah, and the what's best is the subjective part.
1: Of course, right?
2: So that's the challenge, and I think, you know, I think when you're referring to before and after elections, that's, you know, so campaign disclosures, which now are, you have to do interim disclosures, and then you do your full disclosure after. And, you know, I've always been a bit, often the people demanding that full disclosures happen before the election is partly about transparency, and it's partly about their political operations weaponizing that information against other candidates.
1: Yeah.
2: So it's not perfect either. Like the intent of it's not perfect either. So I think, you know, the rules for municipal elections or local elections today are better this last round than they were before with the interim disclosures. So, and, you know, in my own, just speaking personally, I've always in my previous political life tried to take money from, I took money from developers. I took money from small business owners. I took money from unions. I took most of my money from friends and family, personal donations. And over time, you build up a bit of a track record of the sort of composition of your supporters.
1: Right, yeah, exactly, yeah.
2: People generally understand and can see previous disclosures. So disclosures generally in a particular election at that moment aren't going to teach anything more than people already know, other than that they can weaponize, your opponents can weaponize it against you.
1: Yeah.
2: And so it's an impure system. But I think what we're talking about here is basic integrity, honesty, and shenanigans that need to be criminally charged.
1: Yeah.
2: And so we'll see what happens here, but this is more severe than I think the norm.
1: Yeah, go ahead, Jeff.
0: And sometimes no amount of registries or disclosures is going to matter, right? When
1: it comes down to it,
0: if people are willing to sort of make this type of deal, you know, do the bags of cash that get dropped off ever get tracked? Probably not, right?
1: Yeah.
0: And I mean, you know, nobody's disclosing that. Nobody's talking about it. I mean, this is just a fortunate situation where these people got caught. And, you know, now it's a real investigation. And if it's proven to be real, you know,
1: it's
0: I think they're going to have a lot of questions to answer, and you know, there's a lot of criminal charges that will follow.
1: Yeah, and there should be.
2: I do think lobbyist registries do come, a part of the way at least in providing more transparency. So
1: they have
2: inherent value. They're imperfect. I think we should have them universally in municipal governments. You know, and notwithstanding, there's some uncertainty, like developers meeting with city administration about development and servicing issues, are actually fairly essential. Because if they're not communicating with each other and those servicing agreements or construction of pipes, et cetera, aren't done properly, we're going to pay a price for that later. But so that basic healthy city building communication, is it categorically lobbying or is it just
1: doing
2: essential communication?
1: Yeah,
2: it's always a bit of a fine line.
1: Yeah.
2: So we're never going to get it perfect, but I think the attempt to at least provide full disclosure to the public about who's influencing decisions and why, they'll generally be defensible. And I think it's a useful exercise.
1: And like you say, Jeff, you know, if you've got a website that says, you know, Mayor Quimby met with Chief Wiggum, and it doesn't say that Chief Wiggum came with a bag of cash to keep him the chief, those, like, you know what I mean? Like it's not going to have that. It's still going to be very nebulous in terms of what it actually means. I don't even know in this particular instance, if this is true, if it would have uncovered it.
0: Yeah, and I mean, look, I think get back to what Michael said. I think it was a great point about, you know, core basic values, right? I think this is where when Bill 50 passed for the, you know, the province removing sort of the code of conducts for municipal governments, this is where they need to step back and say, fine, if we don't want different rules for different jurisdictions, we need to come up quickly with a code of conduct that everyone now follows, right? The rules should be the same for every municipally elected person across the province. And so I would hope that the province gets to it, because I think that's where addressing these things from a core value standpoint matters.
1: Yeah, it absolutely does. And full transparency on this situation in particular. It'll be interesting to see how this plays out. Okay, we've got to take a break. When we come back, we're going to talk about what happened in Fort Mac. Just a wild story. And I want a couple of municipal politicians' take on it. We'll do that right after this.
3: The 2026 Census of Agriculture is officially underway. Conducted every 5 years, it's a snapshot of Canada's agriculture sector and the main source of community-level data used by all levels of government to make the policy decisions that support the sector. Access to data can help farm operators make more informed business management decisions, but the quality of the data

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1: This is the Realty Minute. Gord Gillies here with Len T. Wong. Hello, Len.
2: Hi, Gord.
1: I want to talk about spring trends and what you expect to happen for the next quarter of the 2026. What are you seeing?
2: Yeah, I think, normally we'd have the spring ramp up and get going. But we've seen with the tariffs and the interest rates and unfortunately the war and some of that uncertainty, we've seen a lot of hesitation on the marketplace. So I think we're going to see some uncertainty till probably mid-year.
1: Uncertainty, the markets hate that, and so do the housing markets.
2: Yeah, and we're still seeing steady business flow, but I think there's people that are hesitating. 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
1: If I'm thinking of listing, though, should I maybe wait a little while because it might settle down?
2: I think in certain sectors, you should consider putting it up the market because the inventory levels aren't at a high.
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0: this week. Well, actually, it was last week, last Friday. A group of very, very frustrated residents from Fort McMurray took it upon themselves to hire crews and volunteer their own services to go out and fix Highway 63 as it passes through that municipality. Michael, they'd spent months, weeks, years, by the sounds of it, trying to get the municipality, the province, somebody to fix the road. They said it was kicked back and forth. The province didn't really say anything. Municipality said, we'd like to, we can't, it's a provincial road. They got fed up and said, we're going to go do it ourselves. And they did. And I spoke to the mayor yesterday and said, they've handled that. But now you've got the situation where 63 from Fort Mac South is still a disaster. What happened? I remember when I lived in Saskatchewan in the 90s, when you crossed from Saskatchewan into Alberta, it was like going into a different country, a different planet. Like the roads were so much better. Things were. And we talked on Friday afternoon with people from every corner of this province saying, the roads are a disaster. Like we're in a mess here. You talked about the infrastructure debt. This is part of that, right?
1: Well, this is definitely part of that. And I just keep thinking about this highway over my lifetime.
0: Like yes,
1: this is not just some regular highway. This is the pathway to Canada's golden goose.
0: It is.
1: And the fact that we've been debating and wringing our hands and setting our hair on fire about this highway legitimately for as long as I can remember,
0: yep,
1: and still to this very day, I think is a testament to our inability as a country, as a province, to take infrastructure, supporting infrastructure that's not very sexy, seriously.
0: Yes, yeah.
1: As it sort of buoys and uplifts the rest of our economy. This is Canada's golden goose.
0: It is.
1: And it just blows my mind that we're still having this conversation. And I think, again, another severe response where citizens themselves are mobilizing capital to hire their own contractors to fix public works is
0: crazy.
1: Just the contemporary version of absurd as it relates to this road.
0: Yeah, Jeff, you striking a committee down in Calgary to go and fix the Deerfoot? I mean, you've got the same issues there, right?
2: Yeah, also a provincial road. So, I mean,
0: exactly,
2: there's
0: right,
2: a lot of that. I mean, but hey, we went through this in Calgary, right? Like, I mean, back during my time on council, it was about $300 million to upgrade Deerfoot. You know, Deerfoot.

0: is a critical piece of local infrastructure that is primarily used for goods movement, and it is part of that sort of inner strategy of being sort of that inland port. And so you have to address it. I mean, it's funny to me because I think when we talk so much in this province about pipelines and getting product to market, we forget that you actually need people to get to their jobs in order to extract that product to get it to market, right? And so it's, you know, and Michael hit this like totally on the head here. Like, we talk so much about the fancy things that need to be done, and we fail to maintain and address the basics, right? Mm-hmm. I mean, mm-hmm. Calgary's water supply is a primary example. I mean, our roads are in a massive deteriorating condition. You know, and, you know, as much as I commend a citizen-led road repair group to go out and say, we've had enough, we're just going to deal with this, you got to step back and say, look, we pay our taxes for a reason, and it is we, the people, that get to decide where the money gets spent. And we understand that we elect people that will help us prioritize and take the initiative and make it happen. But when they don't stand up and do what we've asked, how do we hold them accountable? And, you know, getting your own crew out and paying your own, you know, way to do this, that's not a solution, right? What is a solution is that two orders of government failed to work together. They failed to address the basics, and now they need to address it. Because, you know, again, when we talk so big in this country about, you know, our economy, our oil and gas sector is key to sort of the survival of Canada, then get the basics right in order to get the product to market. Because if you don't, the rest of it falls apart.
1: Well, and the great irony is that we've been lectured by the provincial government about focusing on priorities and basics at the city level. And
2: yes, this, yeah.
1: And this highway and this highway network. And, you know, I remember Jim Prentice, when he was running for leader of the PC party, made this a big deal. He talked about Highway 28.
2: He did.
1: And he specifically noted, and, you know, my family used to have a farm out there by Smoky Lake, so we drove that road a lot. And good Lord, he was right. It was terrible.
2: I think it still is, Michael, to be honest with you.
1: Yeah, it still is. And if anyone from AT is listening, I hit a pothole going over the bridge over the Leduc on Highway 2 heading to Lacombe the other day, that, you know, my brain shook. So maybe that could be noted and fixed. But I think cities often get beat up for this.
2: They do.
1: By the provincial government. And in fact, you know, I talked about this last week or 2 weeks ago. You know, we've had a number of rehabilitation programs. The Neighborhood Renewal Program, of course, is the most famous. You know, seven or so neighborhoods a year are getting redone. And when they're redone, we see how beautiful and amazing they make our neighborhoods. We've had in this conversation, what's important is the Arturo Road Rehabilitation Program, where we did basically all the Arturo roads from like 2012 to 2018, give or take. And then we see them now sort of potholed again. And I think this is the challenge of sort of our weather.
2: It is.
1: Freeze thaw. It's tough here. But we recognize that's, you know, reality, and we have to plan for it, invest for it. And I think back to my earlier point about provincial, federal, municipalities all playing their own role, recognizing that this is a national problem. And back to this highway, perpetually embarrassing that this still is a topic of conversation, considering the wealth we extract from that part of the province.
0: It's funny, too, because I think, again, it's where multiple orders of government should be working. I mean, I know Calgary and I think Edmonton have both just given the federal government their wish list, right? Here's the things we need money for. Not once did I see roads mentioned on there. We talked about new transit projects. We talked about billions of dollars for new rec programs, but nothing there addressed the basics around things like critical road infrastructure. And the roads are important because they actually make our economy move forward. And so if we've got the province stepping in and telling municipalities, you need to run joint funding agreements through us, how are we not working together to prioritize these things so that we do get it right with the feds and we say, look, we're all aligned in how we need to service critical infrastructure?
2: Well, that's what it comes down to, because now it's pointing fingers. And that's what happened apparently for months up in Fort McMurray. And now apparently the minister has said, you know what, and the premier has said, yeah, okay, we can work out something where it's your responsibility. We can't be everywhere, so we will find a way of doing it. But it took this. It took a crew going out of local residents saying, to hell with you guys, we'll do it.
1: But even that we can't be everywhere refrain is...
2: It's the job.
1: And everywhere is in the province.
2: That's right,
1: that is their responsibility. It's a provincial highway network. And some of those highways run through municipalities, which are economic centers.
2: Of course, yeah.
1: And they still have those responsibilities. So I don't buy that we can't be everywhere. You have to be everywhere.
2: Well,
1: and you have to plan, prioritize, and invest and partner appropriately to make sure that

0: you know, again, it just, I'm flabbergasted still even talking about this.
1: I know. She also said it got delayed this spring because they had a snowstorm. Well, yeah, of course they did. That's it. We were in Alberta. You're in Northern Alberta.
0: Yeah, right.
1: You're going to have snowstorms. So I didn't buy that excuse either. Guys, unfortunately, we are out of time. We could probably talk for another hour about this, but we'll do it again in a couple of weeks. Chatting with Michael Walters, former city councillor in Edmonton and mayoral candidate in Edmonton, and Jeff Davison, Calgary city councillor and also a mayoral candidate in Calgary. And we do this every couple of weeks. And we'll do it again in 2 more weeks. Right now, though, we'll take a quick break and be back right after this.
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10: This is Global News. I'm Brenda Neufeld. It is partly cloudy and 23 degrees at 12:30. The Northern Tornado Project from Western University says it's sending a damage survey team to Peace Country in Alberta after confirming at least one tornado last night. Multiple people, including area MLA Todd Lowen, have posted photos of damage in the village of Girouville, south of Peace River. ATCO crews have been working to restore power in the area. Statistics Canada has found home insurance premiums in the country have spiked by 45%. Over the last 6 years due to extreme weather claims. Over that same time period, passenger vehicle premiums rose by 24%. Alberta has recorded the largest cumulative increase in homeowner insurance premiums among all provinces over a 20-year span, rising 392%. Prime Minister Mark Carney appears to have made a pitch to U.S. President Donald Trump today at the G7 summit in France. The pitch appears to involve Canada's plan to import a limited number of Chinese electric vehicles. The two appeared to have a short and intense discussion ahead of a working lunch at the summit, part of which was caught on a hot mic. It's 12:31.

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4: Environment Canada Calgary weather. A severe thunderstorm watch is in effect for Calgary. We're looking at periods of rain and a risk of thunderstorms this afternoon and evening. We've passed our high of 20 degrees, looking at a low of 8 tonight, 16 degrees for tomorrow. Right now it is 23. Breaking news when it happens. Our next scheduled news at 1. I'm Brenda Neufeld.
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0: Nice tune, sir.
1: I didn't pick it.
0: No?
1: Jeff did.
0: Jeff picked it?
1: Yeah.
0: I think I've told you before, that's my favorite Jimi Hendrix song. I'm not a big Jimi fan.
1: I don't know it.
0: Fire. Jimi Hendrix. And you played a little Lou Gramm earlier, Midnight Blue.
1: I don't know who that is.
0: You played it earlier.
1: Jeff did it. He's been making the playlist.
0: You don't hear a lot of Lou Gramm on the radio these days, and I like it.
1: I don't even know who he is.
0: He's the guy who sang the song Midnight Blue that you played earlier today.
1: I don't know that I played
0: He was
1: it.
0: In a band. I want to say Foreigner, but I could be completely wrong. He was in one of those bands. 780-451-880-403-974-8255. Couple of stories I still want to get to, but maybe we can take a call or two here. We haven't done a lot of that today. I don't know if we've done any of that today, to be honest with you. Typically, I try and work in as many calls as I can, but I think today we've been a little negligent. So let's take a call or two here. We got Claude in Edmonton. Hello, Claude. You're on the air.
2: Good morning, Shay.
0: Hi.
2: So our provincial referendum, I'm one of the many people who've applied online to work the election.
0: Okay.
2: Way too many pieces of paper and way too many questions and way too many other things. But the premier's hell-bent on going ahead with some of it.

0: And it's going to be those people counting have up to 72 hours.
1: 72? I thought it was 48. Okay, 72. Okay.
0: Yeah, the 48 hours is the bare minimum.
1: Okay.
0: And 72 hours allows for mail-in ballots.
1: So 72 hours, and I mean, how many ballots? If you're going to do like 100,000 people and 4.5 million, you're going to be counting hundreds of ballots per person, right? If that many actually get voted on.
0: And there's a bunch of checks in between. So imagine there's a poller that's responsible for handling the polling station, and they have an assistant. And then let's say you have a school that has maybe 12 polls in it and a person at each desk, and then you keep carrying on and on and on. So they're going to be counting 24 hours steady, one way or the
1: other. Yeah, exactly. Yeah, with the rotating shifts. Yeah. So you've applied to count, because there's a bunch of different jobs, Clubby. You've applied to be a counter?
0: Oh, I applied for about 4 different positions.
1: Okay, and you wait and see what happens, right? Okay, yeah, that makes sense.
0: Well, and they're pretty slow. So don't hold your breath. You're going to get more rain instead.
1: Okay. Thanks, Claude. Appreciate it. Yeah. I mean, listen, I'm telling you, I'm not kidding. If you're looking to do a couple of days work, you know, on top this fall, there's your chance. You got to take a little training. Some of it's done online. Some of it you're going to have to attend, but then, you know, off you go and you're part of the counting for, this ongoing referendum situation is going to be taking place. Speak story. I know it's been in the news. A lot of people really talking about this today, and I get it. I mean, hockey night in Canada is going away, if you can believe it. I mean, hockey night in Canada is, you know, Americans talk about baseball and mom's apple pie. In Canada, we talk about maple syrup and hockey night in Canada, right? Like, it's been part of this country for almost 75 years. Every Saturday night during hockey season, there was at least one game, and they expanded to 2 games. And anywhere you were in this country, you could throw on the CBC and you could watch the game. And it is part of this nation's fabric. Like, I don't think you're overstating it to say that hockey night in Canada is probably the most iconic Canadian broadcast, right? Isn't it? I mean, I think people who have never watched a hockey game in their lives know what Hockey Night in Canada is. I was ticked off when they lost the song. Remember? Dun, dun, dun, dun, dun, dun, dun, dun, dun, and they didn't pay for the rights or something. And I think it ended up going to TSN or somebody else. I can't remember what happened with it, but Hockey Night in Canada lost it. And then Hockey Night in Canada moved and joined up with Sportsnet. And so now you've got most of the games on Saturday nights happen on Sportsnet, but there still has been games on CBC. But as of next year, there won't be. The agreement is Rogers, right? And so Rogers and the CBC sort of were combined, and you had games on Sportsnet, you had games on CBC, but that's coming to an end. And from now on, Hockey Night in Canada, or Saturday Night Broadcast, if they still continue to call it that, and I imagine they will, I'd be shocked if they wouldn't, will only be seen on Sportsnet. It's a hockey game. I know what people are saying. Who cares? It's a big deal. I think it is. You know, we've got a public broadcaster, and we can argue about what kind of value there still is in the public broadcaster. But this was part of the public broadcaster, I think, right? I don't know. So it's going away. We're not going to have Hockey Night in Canada anymore. The CBC says they plan to launch a new Saturday night primetime show that will highlight Canada's athletes as they compete at home and around the world. I don't know what that means. They plan to showcase the upcoming Commonwealth Games, women's professional leagues, and more than 20 major world championships. Okay, that's all well and good. There's nothing wrong with that, but it's not Hockey Night in Canada, which was more than a hockey game since 1952. Every Saturday night. I mean, I remember as a kid watching it. It was must-see TV. So it's the end of an era. Maybe even more than the end of an era. Like, that doesn't even seem like a big enough term

0: to define what a change this is. But hockey has moved off of those sort of platforms long ago, right? It's streaming is where all of this ends up. And now you'll have to have the, it's good if you're, you know, if you're Sportsnet, because it forces people that maybe were relying on the CBC broadcast and there weren't many left. I get it. Now there won't be any. I think you're going to have to pay to watch hockey no matter what you do now, unless you're going to use one of those online ones. And I've tried those. Those don't work. I pay Sportsnet. I pay Sportsnet, and it's the worst app I've, got 10 streaming apps, you know, Netflix. And what else do I have, Sarah? I've got Disney, and I've got...
1: You have Amazon.
0: I have Amazon, and I have Crave, and I have... lousy with these streaming apps. And the one that... Sportsnet never works. It crashes at least twice a hockey game, and it costs like over $300. But they got you, right? I want to watch the Bruins play. What else am I going to do? Now, if you want to watch any hockey in this country, you're going to have to subscribe to Sportsnet in one way or another. So, hey, tip of the hat to them. They're business people. 780-451-8800-403-974-8255. We'll take one last break and be back right after this.
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1: despite an exhaustive

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0: Hey, Sarah, did you see the new Alien pictures?
1: No.
0: Pentagon has released a whole bunch more photos of unidentified flying objects. What do they call them now? Unidentified aerial phenomena.
1: Oh, they're not UFOs anymore?
0: No, they changed it now.
1: Oh, I didn't know that.
0: Yeah, it used to be UFOs. Now they're UAPs. I don't know why. I don't know what the difference is. But the Pentagon has been doing this pretty regularly, releasing these pictures of things that... Now, they don't say that they're little green men and spaceships. They haven't gone that far. But what they're saying is we've got pictures of things that we know wasn't us. We don't know what they are. We can't attribute it to anything else. Some of them are pretty cool. Very cool, actually. But like I told you, I went and saw Disclosure Day last week. This used to be something that would never happen. Like the Pentagon would never, for years and years and years and years and years, confirm that there was unknown flying objects. They just wouldn't. They always explained it for something else or denied that it had happened. And now they're actually releasing the pictures and the video and all these sorts of things, saying, yeah, this was captured by a lot of its military. The fighter pilots saw things and they don't know what it was and they can't identify it. They don't know where it came from. So they're not going to come out and say it's aliens, but they say that, there's certain things flying around. We don't know what they are. I hope I live long enough for Disclosure Day.

0: arrogant to think that this is the only place that this has happened. In fact, you know, there is the SETI, which is the search for extraterrestrial intelligence. It's been around for years and years and years, and they have, you know, great big monitoring devices scanning the sky for signals from outer space and things like that. They have decided it's time we've got to update our rules, because if you're a scientist and you come up with something that could be extraterrestrial intelligence or an alien life form, they want to have some sort of framework around how to do it. Now, they're not binding. There's no, you know, hard and fast about this, but they got some ideas about this might be a good way for us to go about it. Professor Michael Garrett is an astronomer at the University of Manchester in the UK. He was part of the team that came up with these guidelines. Says we, you know, it's just, it's a good idea to have because it might happen. And then what do we do?
1: It's kind of a list of the things that, you know, would be considered maybe good practice. If, you know, someone, an astronomer, for example, finds, you know, something weird in astronomical data that suggests that they might have discovered, you know, extraterrestrial intelligence out there in the galaxy, or maybe even further away in the universe. So it's a kind of list of things that, you know, if you're an astronomer and you find yourself in that position, these are the kind of things that we suggest that you think about, at least, you know, and some guidance on what you would do in terms of communicating that sort of amazing discovery, not only to, you know, the scientific community, but to the wider community out there.
0: And that's the thing about it. The wider community, you can notify the wider community instantly now with social media, right? And Disclosure Day, I found it fascinating. And I don't think it spoils the plot or anything. It's called Disclosure Day. So you know what it's about. It's the, you know, it's about Disclosure Day. It's about the day where mankind finds out that there's aliens. But the way in the film that they do that isn't by somebody hopping on a Facebook stream or on Twitter or anywhere else. It's done through a local news station in Kansas City, kind of a thing, which, quaint, and as an old TV guy, I love it. Go local news. I don't know if that's necessarily how this is going to play out. And that's what Garrett was talking about. We live in an age of social media. We haven't had a set of guidelines. The last one was drawn up almost 20 years ago. Things are different now.
1: The last version was 2010. And you probably remember social media was just kind of kicking off then, you know. And I think mostly people were pretty positive about social media and connecting people together. But that was 2010. That's 15 years ago. I think we have a different view of social media now. Of course, it still has very positive benefits, but we've also seen that it can be used sort of negatively as well. And, you know, we're living in an environment where people don't really know what to believe, for example.
2: Right.
1: So especially the social media aspect, we felt that had changed so much that the protocols really had to be updated. Yeah. And that was one of the main reasons that we did that.
0: So they've come up with the guidelines. And like I say, they're sort of, hey, this might be a good idea if we handled things this way, but there are no hard and fast rules. Like there's nobody that's going to enforce this. There's nobody that's going to say, this is what you must do. But there's sort of some guidelines kind of like this would be a good way of going about it. But like I say, they're not hard and fast rules. Brian in Edmonton, you're on the air. Hi, Brian.
3: Good day, Shay. You know, I think, if the disclosure day comes, they're going to just say, hey, we're here.
0: Yeah, they might make the announcement all by themselves. We might not have to do anything.
3: Yes. And on the second note, I can remember 1971 in my hockey night in Canada pajamas watching hockey night in Canada.
0: I know, right?
3: Oh, man. That hurts my heart, Shay.
0: Me too, Brian. Me too. I mean, I get it. You know, you can still watch hockey, but it's more than that. Hockey Night in Canada was more than that.
3: More people watch that than Mr. Dress-Up for crying out loud.
0: Oh, 100%. I think it's the most popular Canadian broadcast ever. I remember, thanks, Brian. I remember as a kid in school, we had to do, you know, at the beginning of the year, when you're a little kid, they make you do those things, sort of introduce yourself to the class, and you had to write down your favorite color and your favorite food and your favorite movie and your favorite TV show. My favorite TV show was Hockey Night in Canada. I think the teacher actually said to me, that's not really a TV show. And little four-year-old me said, sure as hell is. It's a TV show and I never miss it. It is my favorite TV show. And I wasn't the only little boy. or girl, for that matter.

0: that found Hockey Night in Canada to be their favorite TV show. I never missed it, ever. I mean, I'm a Bruins fan now, but I grew up with a Montreal Canadiens jersey because Sarah loves to joke about how old I am. The Oilers didn't exist. You didn't have every hockey game on all year long available to you. When I was growing up, you had Hockey Night in Canada on Saturday nights. That was it. There was no other hockey to watch. And I know a bunch of you. You know, you're older than me. You know exactly what I'm talking about. Then when the Oilers came to town, we got the Oilers on ITV on Wednesday nights. Now we had two games a week that we could watch. But that was it. But so up until the Oilers arrived, I had to watch the Montreal Canadiens and the Toronto Maple Leafs all the time, every week. And it turned me briefly into a Montreal Canadiens fan. I'm still in therapy for it. I don't know if I'll ever remove the stain, but that was it. That's all we had. And I didn't care. Guy Lafleur and Larry Robinson. I was growing up in the heyday, one of the greatest teams in history. But that's the way the world worked back then. It's not like that anymore, but it is sad to see it go. Justin in Calgary, you're on the air. Hey, Justin.
1: Hey, Shay. I just want to make a quick comment about the life outside the world or whatnot. Statistically speaking, everybody thinks because we have got so many planets and so many galaxies or whatnot that it's got to be inevitable, like pretty much 100% there's something living elsewhere. But they ran simulations because like all life starts at either cells or proteins or whatever within the body. So they did an experiment or simulation where they take the primordial soup and they put all the ingredients that they would say need to make a cell. And how long would it take to actually combine and to make a protein or, you know, the ingredients to make life as it is, at least on this planet?
0: Right.
1: You know how long it took to actually bind to get a protein?
0: Hmm.
1: 16 billion years. And the universe is only about 5 billion years old.
0: Well, I mean, yeah, but obviously it didn't take that long here, right? And here's the other, I mean, you're right. We don't know what the life may look like, Justin. Who knows? It may be something completely different than what we say is life.
1: But what I'm saying is that, like, you would need to have multiple universes to have, like, because, like, yeah, somebody may win the lottery, but two people winning the lottery is even more rare. Three people living the lottery is even more rare. Like, it gets exponentially. So the fact that this universe has life somewhere, okay, that was extremely statistically improbable.
0: Yes, yes.
1: And then to have it another place elsewhere brings that to, like...
0: Sure, like, you know what you mean. Yeah, yeah.
1: Yeah, so, like, actually, statistically speaking, unless we find a new form of life or some other...

0: based on our current theories, it's actually statistically most likely there isn't life out there. Like
1: okay.
0: If you run the numbers
1: okay,
0: on a
1: Justin.
0: Base level.
1: Okay, that goes contradictory to, well, Neil deGrasse Tyson, who I think might know a little bit more about the situation. But fair enough. Okay, whatever. Yeah, I'm not going to argue about it. Justin always knows a little bit more than everybody else, which is sort of his theme. But he's an entertaining caller, and I appreciate the call. We are out of time. I do have to take a break. No, I'm going to wrap things up, right? If we're out of time, that means we're done. So we'll be back tomorrow. We'll talk to you then. Peace and love.
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15: 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QR

0: medicine hat after the death of an 11-year-old child. Just after 2 p.m. on Monday, Medicine Hat police say they were alerted to a missing student in Echodale Regional Park, just outside the city. The child was soon found, but was in a critical state after a suspected drowning, and police confirmed the child later passed away. Police say foul play is not suspected, and the circumstances leading to the child's death remain under investigation. Meanwhile, the city has closed all of its pools and the park to review safety measures. A man in Girouville in northwest Alberta says the sky was unlike anything he's ever seen last night before a tornado touched down in the community. The Northern Tornado Project at Western University is confirming at least one tornado touchdown, and they're deploying a damage survey team to Peace Country. Riley Connors tells Global News he doesn't believe anyone was hurt, but says there was damage.
1: Like the tin on our roof is, it's not even off, it's just bent up, but our place didn't really get the most damage, I would say. Like a couple streets up, like one guy lost the whole back of his roof, bunch of trees knocked over and stuff.
0: ATCO also posted on social media it was working to restore power that was knocked out in the storm. A new study has found over the last 6 years, home insurance premiums have increased by 45% in Canada due to extreme weather claims, and the biggest increases have been in Alberta. StatsCan found that catastrophic claims in the country hit a record $8.6 billion in 2024, and that was the year of multiple costly weather events, including the $3 billion Calgary hailstorm and the $1 billion Jasper wildfire. Over the past 20 years, Alberta has recorded the largest cumulative increase in homeowners' insurance premiums, and StatsCan says the disproportionate numbers are due to the elevated risk of hailstorms, wildfires, and convective storms, particularly in the Calgary region. Calgary police have charged a woman after finding more than $150,000 worth of stolen Lululemon merchandise in a northeast home. Last month, police searched a home in the 300 block of Heron Mews Northeast after the resident failed to answer her door during a curfew compliance check. Along with the stolen Lululemon merchandise, police also found drugs, cash, and other stolen property. A 35-year-old woman is facing a long list of charges. Hockey Night in Canada NHL broadcasts will not return to CBC next season after nearly 75 years on the network. A sub-licensing agreement between Rogers Communications and CBC that allowed the program to air on the public broadcaster expired at the end of the playoffs. Longtime host Dave Hodge says the show was a part of the national fabric that was used to draw more viewers and carry more meaning.
2: It used to be watched by more people, and it used to mean more, but it doesn't anymore. And I'm not there anymore. And the world moves on in a lot of ways.
0: Hodge hosted Hockey Night in Canada from 1971 to 1987. Environment Canada Calgary weather, a severe thunderstorm watch is in effect. We're looking at clouds and periods of rain and a risk of a thunderstorm this afternoon and evening, a high of 20 degrees. The temperature has been dropping and the wind has been picking up. Clear overnight, down to 8. Increasing cloud tomorrow, afternoon showers or thunderstorms and 16. Thursday, a mix of sun and cloud and 16. Friday, sunny and 20. Right now it's 15. Breaking news when it happens. Our next scheduled update at 1:30. I'm Brenda Neufeld.
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So normally we like to start by talking a little bit about what's been going on in our lives, you know, humanizing this show, reminding you that the people that you're listening to or watching on YouTube are people like you. But people like you need to hear this story. This story was broken by the Toronto Star, and I'd like you to park your concern that this is a Toronto-specific

0: to a 45 caliber firearm. This is an ongoing investigation, and we are still doing ballistic testing, and more arrests and charges could come at a later date.
1: Okay, so 21.
2: Let's add that up.
1: Yeah, so 21 shootings from one gun, right?
2: Which is, six shootings from one and 21 from another.
1: So 27 separate incidents from two guns. This is the dozens of GTA shootings. And let's not forget, like, top of the list that we're talking, U.S. consulate and places of worship, synagogues. And as part of this investigation, you'll remember that Constable Mark Pinizzato, who was on duty trying to deliver a warrant, was killed in one of these raids. So we've got a dead cop. We've got massive amounts of shootings with guns that came from the United States, and knowledge that the genesis of this is happening on encrypted apps where bad people are hiring kids lots of cases to perpetrate these insanely violent crimes.
2: But here's what's so disturbing. We don't know how many kids.
1: Yeah.
2: We know that. Remember, we were going through the numbers. There was the 19-year-old, an 18-year-old, another 19. There's all these. They're all around 19 and 18. There's a bunch of them. But then they also, and they said it very clearly, they don't know who's paying the kids.
1: Yeah.
2: They don't know how many people, if they're different groups, because you have this stuff all happening.
1: Yeah.
2: But then you also have the tow truck stuff where the teen just admitted, because that's 2 years old.
1: That's 2 years old. This has been going on for a while. Look, I'm going to say this before we go to break. There's a lot. I'm really happy the cops are uncovering this, but can we finally admit that we have not, we took our eye off the ball? You got ineffective gun legislation with the liberal government touting how safe we are because they've taken away legal gun owners' rights to own guns. Meanwhile, this stuff is happening. You got weak border controls that's allowing these guns to come across the border in the first place. We don't know if these criminals are American. They could be. It's sort of implied that there's an American element because we're working with the FBI.
2: Exactly.
1: Okay. You got lenient bail and sentencing regimes where there's no incentive not to do the crime. And then, of course, you've got this outdated youth justice framework where criminals have discovered the cheat code of all cheat codes. Let's involve these young people in the most heinous violent crimes, and they're going to get off because this society believes that if you're below 18, you can be rehabilitated, and spending time in prison is not the best use of your time.
2: Let's throw another wrinkle into this. Ideological motivation. What is it?
1: Yeah, well, we don't know. In some cases, like, we heard there may be a terrorist angle to it. That was a few days ago. We don't want that to get lost. So we're going to be talking about all of that with Phil Gursky, former CSIS analyst, the CEO of Borealis, to make sense of this intersection of violence and crime and youth, because this is not a good look for our country. So let's make sense of it next on the Ben Mulrooney Show.
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7: This is Global News. I'm Brenda Neufeld. Mostly cloudy and 16 degrees at 1:30. The U.S. could reimpose sanctions on Russian oil shipments after leaders at the G7 summit moved

0: to put the war in Ukraine back as a top priority. The sanctions were eased during the Iran war, which U.S. President Donald Trump says will soon be in the rearview mirror. Prime Minister Mark Carney announced earlier today Canada will impose new sanctions against Russia as well. Two Calgary success stories, an airline and a brewery, are partnering to bring local craft beer to flights around the world. WestJet has announced Toolshed Brewery will be its exclusive onboard beer provider effective July 15th. It means Toolshed will be available to travelers on WestJet flights in 22 countries. After nearly 75 years on CBC, Hockey Night in Canada will not return to the network next season. The sub-licensing agreement between Rogers and the CBC expired at the end of the Stanley Cup playoffs and was not renewed. Environment Canada Calgary weather, a severe thunderstorm watch is in effect, becoming cloudy today. We're looking at rain and a risk of a thunderstorm this afternoon and evening, high of 20 degrees, down to 8 for tonight, and then tomorrow increasing cloud and 16, and again a chance of afternoon showers. Right now it is 16. Breaking news when it happens. Our next scheduled news at 2. I'm Brenda Neufeld.
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12: Since the dawn of time, humanity has been at war. 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

0: Niantic Spatial was able to develop a giant 3D map of all of the world, and now they're using it to help military drones know where they are and know where they need to be, which I find both, you know, fascinating technically, but horrifying in every other aspect. And of course, this wasn't known at the time. If I had known that my kids were going to be training military drones to kill people, I probably would have had a conversation with them 10 years ago. And here we are 10 years after the fact, and all of that data is now being used for this purpose. It's another reminder for us to read the terms of service.
1: Yeah.
0: Because I'm willing to bet in there that at the time, they probably had some provisions that we will collect data, we will use it for all these purposes, and maybe some more that we can't specify here.
1: Right.
0: But if you click agree, you are agreeing to that, and you're part of that. It's a contract. Too bad, no backsies.
1: I got to wonder, though, is there a scenario, Carmi, where somebody could pay an additional fee that would ensure that that data that they are contributing does not get used?
0: I think that that could very well be where we're going. I mean, we already have a number of online free services.
1: Yeah.
0: That if we want to have better services, like, for example, you have a Gmail account that you can get for free. But if you want more storage, if you want more AI features, you can pay for a Google Premium account, and there you go. And so conceivably, privacy could be one of those things that you get when you pay a little bit more. So maybe you'll share less information. Or, you know, when you get the Netflix Premium account, you can ditch the ads. But it'll cost you, but you'll get that benefit back. I think it's only a matter of time before that becomes a thing as well. Definitely something to watch for.
1: Yeah. What does your privacy, how do you value your privacy? I guess that's the question. And would you be willing to pay for it?
0: It's just unfortunate that we even have to pay for privacy in the first place. I really wish we lived in a world where these companies were like, you know, we're going to be good privacy citizens, and we're going to make sure that everyone's data is secured, that we don't use it in ways that are, you know, sort of make us feel a little bit wiggly and fuzzy.
1: Yeah.
0: That, you know, that everything is upfront and transparent. But unfortunately, data is worth so much to every company that we deal with, that they're using all sorts of underhanded ways to get a hold of it. And it's something that we've got to keep our eyes open for as consumers.
1: Hey, Carmi, why can't I wear my AirPods? Why is my cardiologist going to tell me I can't wear my AirPods?
0: Because if you have a pacemaker, and I'm sure there are lots of people out there who do, lots of folks in my family have them, defibrillators, they call them, it's a category of devices called cardiovascular implantable devices. They're electronic devices, and unfortunately, they are susceptible or vulnerable to magnetic fields. And so AirPods do generate a very small magnetic field. And researchers have found that if they're really close or placed very closely to this cardiac implantable device, your pacemaker or defibrillator, it could cause it to go into what's called magnet safe mode, which essentially means it won't do its job while it's in that mode. Now, the good news is, take the magnetic source away and it goes back to doing what it's supposed to be doing. But for those few seconds, you know, if I hold something really close to my chest, I might feel faint. My heart rate might drop or whatever. So there's a warning there that you want to keep at least 6 inches between the AirPods and the devices in your chest, which means if you're in the habit of keeping them in, say, your pocket, you might probably want to move them to your pants pocket or your backpack or your purse. Keep them away from them. And also, and I cannot state this enough, it's a conversation you probably want to have with your doctor. It's one thing to sort of see this out there on the internet, but let your doctor know, because there may very well be kind of, you know, additional guidance from the manufacturer of your pacemaker that you want to be aware with. But magnetic interference is something that we should be aware of when we have these devices, and it also applies to any other device with radios in it.
1: Okay, that was going to be my last question for you. Is this just an AirPod thing, or is this any earphones, Bluetooth earphones?
0: Any Bluetooth earphones. So, like, it doesn't have to be Apple's branded AirPods. It can be any ones that you have. If you have an Android phone with other brands, that's an issue. And it's also any device with Bluetooth or similar radios in them. So it could be a smartphone. It could be a fitness device.
1: Oh, jeez, your smartphone, too. My God.
0: Yep.
1: So all right.
0: Something to keep in mind. Yeah. Stop putting it in your shirt pocket.
1: Sure.
0: You should be okay.
1: Gotcha. All right. And I'm glad we have a little bit of time left. We got to talk about what I thought was a great move by the CRTC, not known for great moves recently, but this one was that they were going to, Canadian cell phone carriers were going to have to stop charging activation fees on June 12th. But apparently some carriers are not playing by the rules.
0: Yeah, they originally called them activation fees or connection fees. And the reason consumers hated them was

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10: This is Global News. I'm Brenda Neufeld. Mostly cloudy and 16 at 2 o'clock. A year-end school trip has taken a tragic turn. An 11-year-old Medicine Hat child has died following an incident at a regional park. Global's Justin Sibbett reports.
11: Here at Echodale Regional Park, just outside of Medicine Hat, a child went missing on Monday, sparking search and rescue efforts. And while they were soon found, they were in critical condition after a suspected drowning, and police can now confirm the child has passed away. Police say foul play is not suspected, and the circumstances leading to the child's death remains under investigation. Near Medicine Hat, Justin Sibbett, Global News.
10: There's confirmation today an area south of Peace River was hit by a tornado last night, and some of the damage is in the community of Garouville. A resident, Riley Connors, tells Global News he was on his way home from work at about 8 p.m. and saw the black sky and what he called a bit of a funnel cloud.
12: Honestly, that was weird. It was like the clouds were just thrashing around like something I've never seen, like something you'd see out of a movie. I've never seen anything like that. I couldn't even comprehend it.
10: The window of his truck was smashed. The tin on the roof of his house was bent, but he says he knows of another home a few blocks away that entirely lost the back of its roof, and a number of vehicles have been damaged. Western University's Northern Tornado Project is sending a damage survey team to Peace Country. Hockey Night in Canada NHL broadcasts will not be returning to CBC television next season after nearly 75 years on the network. A sub-licensing agreement between Rogers Communications and CBC that allowed the program to air on the public broadcaster expired after the Stanley Cup playoffs. Longtime host Dave Hodge says Canadians have become accustomed to watching hockey on other networks.
13: It's been a cherished Canadian tradition of which I was a part for 16 years, and you like to think that these things will go on forever, but certainly the trend has been to expect something like this.
10: Rogers first secured the national NHL broadcasting rights in 2013. A new 12-year, $11 billion broadcast deal between the NHL and Rogers kicks in next season. Two Calgary success stories, an airline and a brewery, are partnering to bring local craft beer to flights

0: around the world. WestJet has announced Toolshed Brewery will be its exclusive onboard beer provider effective July 15th. Toolshed CEO Graham Sherman is beyond excited and in a little disbelief.
1: What a journey. We've been through pandemic almost shut us down. We've had banks try to shut us down. COVID, man, people have sued us. All the stuff of being that entrepreneurial bootstrap startup, it's horrifying trying to get a business up and running. And so this is one of those moments where it was all worth it. It was worth the battle.
0: It means Toolshed will be available to travelers on WestJet flights in 22 countries. Toolshed was formed in 2012, and the company helped change laws that had prohibited small breweries in Alberta from producing craft beer. Calgary's Ronald McDonald House is celebrating today. It's been 1 year since the facility was expanded from 27 family suites to 91. And CEO Jason Evanson says it's allowed the organization to serve over 500 families this year. The very first Ronald McDonald House opened nearly 45 years ago in Calgary. And there are plans for more expansion. A search is underway for land in Edmonton, adjacent to the newly announced standalone children's hospital in that city. Environment Canada Calgary weather. A severe thunderstorm watch is in effect. We're looking at periods of rain and a risk of a thunderstorm this afternoon and evening. A high of 20, down to 8 for tonight and clearing. And then cloud tomorrow. Afternoon showers or thunderstorms. A high of 16. 16 for Thursday and 20 degrees Friday. Right now it's 16. Breaking news when it happens. Our next scheduled news at 2:30. I'm Brenda Neufeld.
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0: that pays for his life was being destroyed. He was helpless. Enter Jalen Brunson of the New York Knicks.
1: After we won the fourth game, our fans rushed onto the streets, surrounded an innocent taxi, and even jumped on it, breaking its windshield, while the driver could do nothing but stay inside. As a member of the team, I felt it was necessary for me to take action. First, I will personally contact the taxi driver, not only covering the losses he suffered during the downtime, but also buying him a new taxi, ensuring that this incident does not jeopardize his family's income. Second, I will track down the fans who jumped on the taxi and permanently ban them from attending any Knicks home games. Fan support is incredibly important to us, but anyone who builds their happiness on someone else's suffering does not deserve to be called a Knicks fan.
0: I'm not a Knicks fan, but I'm a fan of Jalen Brunson today. Good on you, sir. Good on you. And I like the fact that you're not just helping this man, but you are sending a message to anybody who would celebrate like this in the future that they will be banned from ever attending a game of a team that they supposedly love. You love it so much that you would destroy the livelihood of a fellow New Yorker. Thank you, Jalen Brunson. You are a leader, sir. You are a leader. And you got a fan in me, man. You got a fan. Thank you very much. All right, we're going to take a break. When we come back, we're going to introduce you to a new friend of the show, somebody who has been podcasting and breaking down U.S. news in the most unbiased way possible. She's the host of Unbiased. Jordan Berman joins us next on the Ben Mulrooney Show.
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0: at the G7 summit, Trump has relatively good relationships with these people, yeah, despite things that he's said about them. And I can't speak to why. I don't know if it's just because, you know, the United States is a superpower and they, you know, have to maintain that relationship. I don't know why it is, but yeah, I think it's fair to say everyone is aware that Trump kind of, he talks how he wants. Yeah. That's how he's always been. And some people hate that. Some people love it. It depends where you fall on it.
1: Well, we are going to continue this conversation with Jordan Berman, the host of Unbiased, when we come back. And we're going to talk a little bit more about critical thinking. Is it dead? And what does that mean for these sorts of conversations moving forward? Don't go anywhere. This is the Ben Mulrooney Show.
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8: This is Global News. I'm Brendan Feld. Cloudy and 16 at 2:30. An end-of-year school trip has turned tragic in Medicine Hat. Just after 2 o'clock yesterday afternoon, police say they were alerted to a missing student in Echodale Regional Park just outside the city. The child was soon found, but it was in a critical state after a suspected drowning, and police confirm the child later passed away. The town of Sundry has canceled its Saturday rodeo parade, citing harassment over a pro-Alberta float that did not make the cut. Sundry was set to host a parade ahead of its professional rodeo, but the decision to deny the float drew too much backlash. The rodeo will still continue as planned. A new survey commissioned by Interact suggests Canadians living alone face higher grocery costs than those in shared households. The survey found single Canadians spend an average of $102 per week on groceries, compared with $80 per person in two-person households. Many respondents said they had difficulties finding appropriately sized portions, while one-third said food often spoils before they can use it. Environment Canada Calgary weather, a severe thunderstorm watch remains in effect. We're looking at some rain and a risk of thunderstorms this afternoon and evening. High of 20, down to 8 tonight, and then 16 tomorrow. Right now it's 16. Breaking news when it happens, our next scheduled news at 3. I'm Brenda Neufeld.
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1: Go Stamps Go! 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

0: of emotional reporting. Yeah. Like twisting a word to put fear into it, or, you know, we're doing this for the children.
1: Oh,
0: and
1: I know.
0: And then, and so what I would really like to see is facts.
1: Yeah.
0: You know, like I was saying, when a bill is now presented and Pierre says something about it, all we hear about it.
1: No, I agree. I firmly agree with you. And again, a lot of my opinions, they're based on the reaction that I have to as members of the press or politicians themselves. I think the level of scrutiny that a liberal government faces in 2026 is nothing like the level of scrutiny that a conservative government will ever face. I believe that a conservative government is going to have to, if we ever have another one in this country, it will have to be head and shoulders more competent than any liberal government because of the pass that they get from a lot of influential people in the press. I mean, the fact that, for example, you see some of the profligate spending that just gets a pass by this government, and meanwhile, Bev Oda got fired because she spent $15 on a glass of orange juice. And I believe that those two things are absolutely linked. The level of scrutiny for one is not the level of scrutiny for the other. And the fact that we spend more time worried about Pierre Poilievre's opinion on something as opposed to the policy itself that will affect people is shockingly irresponsible. I'm going to let you go, and I thank you for that. We've got time. We're going to go real quick through these. Let's go to Rob. Rob, I got one other person behind you, so tell me what your thoughts are real quick.
2: Ben, there's very few people in the media that I trust. You're one of them.
1: Oh, thank you.
2: I have to say, Brad Smith.
1: Yeah.
2: Another one, John Oakley, was great. I miss Alex Pearson. I wish she'd be – I hope she's back on soon.
1: Yeah.
2: But, I mean, like, I've often wondered whatever happened to Caillou when he grew up and he's – you know, on CBC now. I mean, David, it changed his name to David Cochran. The guy does nothing the mainstream media puts out there is anywhere related to fact.
1: Well, I got to run. I'm sorry, I don't mean to cut you off, but I want to get to Joe in, who's been patiently waiting. Joe, give me your thoughts in about 20 seconds.
3: Thanks. I just wanted to say about George Floyd, I believe they put up murals about him, and they made the cop look out a bad guy. Meanwhile, the guy's got a rap sheet.
1: Yeah, well, listen, my fundamental belief is the guy was no hero, but there's no, I mean, if no matter what your crime is, if you end up dying while getting arrested, some questions have to be answered. But I do believe the guy was lionized and cities were torched. And if that ever happened today for other reasons, those people would be arrested. So you got to, yeah, that was an emotional outburst. It was not reason and it was not reasonable. Thank you very much, Joe. And thank you to everybody. That was a great chat. Okay. Just a reminder, if you want more BMS, we put out a podcast every day. Thank you so much for joining us. We'll see you next time. Coming up for our...
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8: This is Global News. I'm Brenda Neufeld. Some rain and 16 degrees at 3 o'clock. Police in Medicine Hat are investigating the death of an 11-year-old child on a school trip on Monday. The boy went missing at Echo Dale Regional Park, just outside Medicine Hat. And Staff Sergeant Darren Lowell says that's when officers were called in.
9: Sadly, within the hour of the search commencing, the body of the child was located in the water in the swim lake at Echo Dale Park. Emergency medical services stepped in, did what they could, and the child was transported to the Medicine Hat Regional Hospital, where he was later pronounced deceased.
8: Police say foul play is not suspected and the circumstances leading to the child's death remain under investigation. BC's Workplace Safety Agency says it's investigating after 12 students were hospitalized yesterday in what appears to be an electrical incident at a water park. A stop work order was issued at the Cultus Lake Water Park in the Fraser Valley and operations will not resume until it's been deemed safe to do so. RCMP say the children are in stable condition after making contact with a railing in the queuing area beneath a ride. The incident happened while students in grades 6 and 7 were on a field trip. Residents of two West Kelowna, BC neighborhoods are being rushed out of their homes ahead of a fast-moving wildfire burning near Okanagan Lake. The Emergency Management Center for the Central Okanagan says tactical evacuation.
10: At 3 p.m. Mountain Daylight Time Tuesday, Environment Canada has issued a tornado warning for southeastern Alberta. Extra care and attention should be exercised in and around the following localities: Patricia, Tilley and Rolling Hills. Environment Canada meteorologists are tracking a severe thunderstorm that is possibly producing a tornado. Damaging winds, large hail and locally intense rainfall are also possible. Take cover immediately if threatening weather approaches. Please consult local media for more information.
8: On Facebook, area MLA Todd Lowen posted photos of toppled outbuildings and farm silos while ATCO was working to restore power. A local brewery that started in the backyard tool shed of its founder has come a long way since 2012. Tool Shed Brewery has been chosen as WestJet's exclusive onboard beer provider effective July 15th. Toolshed CEO Graham Sherman says the first order was for 6,000 flats of beer.
11: We're actually pretty excited and also a little bit scared.

0: what those metrics could look like. They could double our production. They could triple it. So we're ready to go. This brewery's built for speed.
1: It means Tool Shed will be available to travelers on WestJet flights in 22 countries. Calgary's Ronald McDonald House is celebrating 1 year since the facility's major expansion. The move to grow from 27 family suites to 91 allowed the organization to triple the number of families it helps to 500 in the past year. CEO Jason Evanson says the support, lodging, and meals the facility provides for families with sick kids relieves a huge burden.
2: Our operation ensures that families can focus on their child getting well at the hospital next door. For one, it's very expensive to travel when you've got a sick child. We saved the families that stayed with Ronald McDonald Houses in Alberta $9.6 million last year.
1: The very first Ronald McDonald House opened nearly 45 years ago in Calgary. There are plans for more expansion. A search is underway for land in Edmonton, adjacent to the newly announced standalone children's hospital in that city. It's 3:04.
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1: Environment Canada Calgary weather, cloudy today, periods of rain and a risk of a thunderstorm this afternoon and evening, a high of 20 degrees, down to 8 for tonight, 16 degrees tomorrow. Thursday, we could see some showers and 16. Friday, sunny and 20, and periods of rain Saturday, a high of 15. Right now, it's 16. Breaking news when it happens, our next scheduled news at 3:30. I'm Brenda Neufeld.
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1: Rick Ralph in for Connect this week, and next week for that matter. Have you noticed your home insurance, maybe your car insurance, that those rates have gone up in the last number of years? More so the home insurance or apartment insurance, condo insurance has gone up. It's gone up 45% in the last 6 years. And vehicle insurance premiums rising just under 24%. And all of it gets pointed to one reason why. Let's bring in Aaron Sutherland, Vice President, Pacific Western Region Insurance Bureau of Canada. We welcome him, to QR Calgary. Aaron, thanks for taking the time.
2: Yeah, thank you for having me today.
1: I mentioned the home insurance going up 45% in the last 6 years, and there's one really big reason for this, isn't there?
2: Yeah, I mean, the number itself sounds a little bit high, 6, 7% a year. I don't think it's quite that much, but there's no question that home insurance prices, particularly in Alberta and particularly in places like Calgary, are under a lot of pressure. And the big reason for that is, you know, the natural disasters we're seeing year after year after year, the hailstorms we are seeing year after year after year. We have seen a massive hailstorm come through our city every year for the past decade. You know, and it's caused $6 billion in insurance claims in the past 5 years alone. So it's really little surprise that, we do see that type of pressure on premiums flowing through the home insurance marketplace. But, you know, the solution is also pretty clear as well. And it's, we've got to start thinking differently, got to start building differently, got to start building with materials that prevent this type of damage in the first place. We know what those tools are. It's time we start using them. And we know that when we build with hail-resistant roofing and siding, people can save 20, 30, 40, even 50% on their home insurance. So let's start taking that action today so that, you know, the types of stories you're talking about are a thing of the past.
1: Aaron, you mentioned, you know, we can prevent this with construction of homes. How much, I'm going to guess the cost is something that people balk at, even though over time they're going to save money.
2: Yeah, you know, it depends when you do it. If you're doing it with new construction, you know, we're talking about a difference of, you know, $5,000 or $10,000 for a hail resistant roof or siding versus, you know, asphalt and vinyl. So yes, it does come with a bit of a price increase, but not nearly what you would expect.

0: And, you know, I would suggest when you're spending $700,000-$800,000 on the average house, you know, not a huge a huge price difference there. Certainly retrofitting is a challenge, because when I you know, look around our city, you know, particularly, you know, northern Calgary, a lot of vinyl siding, a lot of asphalt roofs right through Hale Alley. Replacing what's there can cost quite a bit more. And you know, Calgary had a great hail-resistant roofing program to help homeowners with those costs. It was oversubscribed. We need more tools like that to help owners make these investments in their own home to prevent future damage. And as you say, that can save them in the long run on their home insurance to pay for those investments many times over.
1: And Aaron, as we're talking, Environment Canada has issued a red alert in the southern eastern part of Alberta as of 3 p.m., just minutes ago. The meteorologists are tracking a severe thunderstorm with a strong possibility of producing a tornado. This is for the county of Newell near Tilley and Rolling Hills. So that is a red alert. A dangerous thunderstorm located just south of Tilley right now is moving to the southeast at 40 kilometers an hour, and communities in the path include Rawlson and Suffield as well. So exactly what we're talking about, Aaron, is happening here. We've had some, I think a cloudburst here in Calgary. A lot of trees are down, I think, in the south. Building under renovation has been hit. Global's got reporters on scene moving there now. But this is exactly what we're talking about, why insurance is going up.
0: Exactly. I mean, first of all, if you're in those areas, make sure you're getting yourself out of harm's way. You're prepared for what may come. If you've got a vehicle.
2: At 3:08 p.m. Mountain Daylight Time Tuesday, Environment Canada has updated a tornado warning for southeastern Alberta. Extra care and attention should be exercised. The following localities are included in the warning: Tide Lake, Suffield, Highway 879, Patricia, Tilley, and Rolling Hills. Environment Canada meteorologists are tracking a severe thunderstorm that is possibly producing a tornado. Damaging winds, large hail, and locally intense rainfall are also possible. Take cover immediately if threatening weather approaches. Please consult local media for more information.
0: Vinyl siding in Hale Alley, that stuff gets ripped to shreds, and it comes with a big, you know, repair cost, and it's putting a lot of pressure and creating an insurance cost for homeowners as well. And again, if we change how we're building, if we build with hail-resistant materials, we know people can save upwards of 50% on their home insurance. That can pay over time for the cost of those upgrades, and then you end up saving in later years. It's time we changed our building code, mandated the use so that everyone is accessing these. We're all on a level playing field, and we start doing things differently, because Mother Nature is going to keep doing the same thing year after year after year.
1: Aaron, as I drive across the Stoney, the parkway, I call it the raceway, across the northern part of the city, if I'm heading toward the airport from the western side, as I look to my right, I can see homes that have been damaged by hail that have yet to be fixed. I mean, you talk about the big hailstorm here. I mean, Jasper with the wildfire and flooding in Ontario and Quebec. There's a lot going on in this country weather-wise, and more so recently, it seems, in the last number of years, which is leading to, you know, these higher insurance costs. But hailstorm, to your point, right, it can be countered. The other stuff is difficult.
0: Yeah, like wildfires, when you've got a wall of fire coming at you, like what Jasper saw last year or a couple years ago, you know, that's difficult to stop. That's, you know, that's a holistic. We got to change how we're managing our forests. We got to think about our fire suppression capabilities, things like that. But we do also know that fire smiting our homes and our communities, putting in those fire breaks, that helps as well. And again, on the wildfire side, like, insurance prices risk. As you reduce that risk, you see an improvement in your home insurance premium. If you build with wildfire resilient materials, you will see an improvement in your premium. If you live in a high-risk wildfire zone, if you build with hail-resistant materials in and around Calgary, you're going to see an improvement in your premium there. The more we can reduce the risk facing our families, facing our homes, facing our communities, the more we can reduce the financial toll they take and improve our insurance. But also, again, there's a real human toll for all these events. Being outside your home, whether that's because it's been damaged by hail, destroyed by wildfire, what have you, that is a gut-wrenching experience that I wouldn't want to wish on anybody. And we have the

0: tools today to prevent that moving forward. It requires changing how we're doing things, being proactive in our investments to prevent it. Mother Nature, as I said, we're going to see this year after year after year. We're the ones who have to start doing something differently, and it's about time we started.
1: Aaron Sutherland, the Vice President, Pacific Western Regions for Insurance Bureau of Canada. Aaron, do you see clients, people with, you know, home insurance that know about these products, or is there a greater population out there that doesn't know this exists?
0: You know, I think, candidly, my industry has a better job to do in explaining to folks what the price differential will be for them if they make these types of investments in their home. That's an area we definitely need to improve. But, you know, we homeowners as well, all of us, and I'm guilty of this, and I work in the industry. You know, I spend more time thinking about, you know, my next cell phone, my next flat-screen TV than I do thinking about my insurance policy. And I've got to change that equation and start thinking about, okay, what am I covered for? What's it costing me? And what can I talk to my insurance representative about of things I could be doing different to improve the affordability and lower the price that I'm paying? You know, that's true for home insurance. It's true for auto as well.
1: And I would think, like, we've heard the cost of everything, products, wood, anybody that's been into construction is know these prices have gone up. If you have to go through insurance to fix something, that's the reason, you know, these costs have gone up.
0: Yeah, I couldn't have said it better myself. We're dealing with sort of a double whammy here. One, we're seeing more natural disasters, more hailstorms year after year, more wildfires, more intense. But then when we go to rebuild, lumber's costing more, siding's costing more, shingles are costing more. You know, inflation's impacting everything, and it's having a double whammy on the cost of recovery at a time when we're having to recover more often. And so, again, that's what insurance is here for. These events are putting pressure on premiums. There's no doubt about that. But we have the tools to reverse that trend. The biggest thing you can do is talk to your insurance provider around, you know, if you live in and around the city. What happens if I'm updating my roof and I move from asphalt to class 4 hail-resistant roofing? What will that mean for my insurance and the price I'm paying? Because you're going to see it go down, and that could change the equation of what you're renovating with. And I would encourage everybody to have that conversation with their insurance representative when they're undertaking those changes.
1: Aaron, look, I appreciate you taking the time to joining us here on QR Calgary today.
0: Always happy to be here. Thanks for having me.
1: There's Aaron Sutherland. He's the Vice President, Pacific Western Region for Insurance Bureau of Canada. And as I mentioned, you heard it here on QR Calgary as well, the alert from Environment Canada. It is a red warning for a tornado in effect. This is in the southern eastern area of the province, County of Newell near Tilley and Rolling Hills. And they are tracking severe thunderstorms, possibly producing a tornado. The storm is moving to the southeast at 40 kilometers an hour, and communities in the path include Ralston, Suffield. We'll take the time out. We're back with more here on QR Calgary.
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5: 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We're here with Jason Hominick. And Jason, I think the easy

0: thing probably to do is just to sign that letter the bank's going to send me, right?
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1: As mentioned, the red alert from Environment Canada is for the southeast of the province right now. They are watching for a possible tornado, and that storm is moving southeast. Here in Calgary, we currently have a temperature of 13 degrees. It's partly cloudy. It's supposed to get a little cloudier as the afternoon moves on. Periods of rain, a few thunderstorms. We have a yellow watch here for in Calgary for a severe thunderstorm, and that is for this afternoon. And then periods of rain and a few thunderstorms ending near midnight tonight, and then clearing, and then tomorrow about a 60% of showers in the afternoon and a risk of a thunderstorm there. So we do have some weather moving through. The story in the United States, there's a number of them, of course, each day, but the big UFC fight that was on the White House grounds, the FBI came out this morning, and the story has grown now. They have thwarted an attack that was allegedly going to take place at that UFC event, and they were going to use drones, and there was going to be a gunman. And one of these people that have been arrested is a teenager by the year of, well, he's 19 years old. And the weird thing about this one is that it's his parents that called him in. Now, the Secret Service, the FBI, they uncovered messages discussing the plot between multiple individuals. And there's been five people that have been, that are facing criminal complaints. And they were going to use drones, and there was going to be a gunman. But this woman called local police on the 10th of June and said she was concerned about her son because of his recent conduct, which included buying guns and communicating with a group of radicals online. The child, the 19-year-old's mother, also had seen her son researching mapping locations in Washington, D.C. near the White House, and told officers that her son had said the group was looking at multiple locations for recon and hit-and-run missions. So they were worried about, I say they, the father was as well, worried about the son being radicalized, really, and that the members in these chats

0: that. I didn't want people connected to Jeffrey Epstein running the country, you know, or targeting lawmakers who were pro-Israel or anti-Semitism and, you know, believing the government's run by the elites who sacrifice babies and are being protected by President Donald Trump. Like this is the kind of stuff that was being moved around between the chat by these individuals. And so this 19-year-old later admitted to planning with others in the group to attack the U.S. government during this UFC fight at the White House, and apparently, allegedly, shared images of members of Congress who supported Israel as possible targets. And so this 19-year-old has been charged with several counts, including conspiracy to commit an offense against the U.S. and attempted murder of any officer or employee of the United States. He's not entered a plea. And yet they've showed, there's like pictures of the weapon that he had, an AR-15 style rifle with a bullpup rifle, which houses, I guess, certain mechanisms like the magazine behind the gun's trigger. It's got painted an American flag on the weapon. And now the 19-year-old he's been taken to local hospital by police because they figure he has homicidal ideas. There's a lot to the story, and there's more and more that has been coming out. A lot of documents that the FBI and the Secret Service have been working on here to finally, you know, make some sort of an arrest with the 19-year-old, plus there's another five. The primary private chat included altogether 19 people, with other smaller groups breaking off, in different chats based on assigned roles. So like if you're a shooter or if you're in charge of shooting locations, these are all coming out in the complaints that the, you know, police are putting together. And, you know, the members of this group or groups were even talking about, you know, the Potomac River as an escape route following the attack. So this is not something that they had kind of slapped together here. There's a number of these people that were, you know, in on this. And it's not just one state. These individuals are in a number of different states. Two alleged co-conspirators arrested in California, with two others that were arrested in Nebraska, and another arrested in Missouri. Each of them have been charged with conspiracy to murder and conspiracy to commit an offense against the United States. So the 19-year-old had began planning a trip to Washington, D.C. the weekend of the fight. Said he was going to protest, but not to shoot people, adding that, you know, several other members of the group were intent on violence. And this is all the documents that the police are, you know, gathering and continue to gather and have gathered. And now a lot of this is being released now to the media. But to think of, you know, shooters, there was going to be some people assigned to being snipers, essentially, in the crowd, looking for members of Congress, other senators, which were the targets, the president. There were going to be drones that were going to be used and explosives that were attached to the drones. So, you know, the group had discussed like trying to cook to build explosives to, you know, attach to drones and stealing explosive materials from a military ammunition plant in Kansas. I mean, it's crazy what these people were trying to put together and, you know, basically guerrilla style warfare. And the FBI and the Secret Service have caught this before they could do any damage. We're going to take a time out for news and weather coming up here at the bottom of the hour. Dr. David Keegan has been named the chair of the new National Advisory Committee on Preventive Health Services. He's also a family physician and professor at the University of Calgary's Cummings School of Medicine. You'll remember him from the pandemic era as well here in Calgary. We'll talk to him next on the massive job that he has as the chair of the new National Advisory Committee on Preventive Health Services. And Sports Talk with Jock will drop in next half hour as well. 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
11: At 3:28 p.m. Mountain Daylight Time Tuesday, Environment Canada has updated a tornado warning for southeastern Alberta. Extra care and attention should be exercised. The following localities are included in the warning: Red Cliff, the Canadian Forces Base Suffield, Tide Lake, Suffield, Highway 879, Patricia, Tilley, and Rolling Hills. Environment Canada meteorologists are tracking a severe thunderstorm that is possibly producing a tornado. Damaging winds, large hail, and locally intense rainfall are also possible. Take cover immediately if threatening weather approaches. Please consult local media for more information.

This is Global News. I'm Brenda Neufeld. Cloudy with some showers and 13 degrees at 3:30. As you just heard, a tornado warning is still in effect for a number of areas in southern Alberta. A red warning is in effect for the county of Newell, southeast of Calgary, including Tilley and Rolling Hills, as well as Ralston and Suffield, Redcliffe and Patricia. Meteorologists are tracking a severe thunderstorm, and that possibly can produce a tornado. Damaging winds, large hail and intense rain are also possible. Area residents should take immediate cover in a basement, interior room, or sturdy shelter. An 11-year-old child has died following an incident at a regional park outside Medicine Hat. During a year-end school trip to Echo Dale Regional Park, the boy went missing on Monday afternoon. He was recovered from one of the park's lakes and taken to hospital, where he later died. Medicine Hat police say at this point they believe he drowned. They continue to investigate. Calgary police were called to the Brayside School in the city's southwest this morning for reports that a man had allegedly exposed himself to a group of students outside the school. Students notified staff, who contacted police. The students are safe and officers are actively investigating and working with the school to confirm information and details, including

0: suspect description. Police are asking anyone who may have witnessed the incident or has doorbell cam footage near the school to contact them. The town of Sundry has cancelled its Saturday rodeo parade, citing harassment over a pro-Alberta float that didn't make the cut. Sundry was set to host a parade ahead of its professional rodeo, but the decision to deny the float drew too much backlash. The Sundry pro-rodeo event will still carry on as planned. Residents of two West Kelowna, BC neighborhoods are being rushed out of their homes ahead of a fast-moving wildfire burning near Okanagan Lake. The Emergency Management Center for the Central Okanagan says tactical evacuations are underway for some homes south of the floating Bill Bennett Bridge that leads into Kelowna. Officials say the 8-hectare fire is a result of human activity and was just discovered today. A new collaboration between two Calgary success stories, WestJet and Toolshed Brewery, have signed a 5-year deal that will see the brewery's beer served exclusively on WestJet flights. Graham Sherman started the business quite literally in his backyard toolshed back in 2012. He says seeing the company reach the heights it has today by getting on board with WestJet is a dream come true.
1: I mean, now my brother lives in Australia. If he gets on a WestJet flight to come visit me, he can drink Toolshed beer on that flight home. Right? That's amazing.
0: The airline will be carrying 3 of Toolshed's beers with service beginning July 15th. Sherman is so excited, he's already booked a couple of flights just so he can order one. It's 3:33.
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0: Environment Canada Calgary weather. We still have that severe thunderstorm watch in effect. Rain today, a risk of a thunderstorm this afternoon and evening, a high of 20 degrees. Down to 8 for tonight, a chance of some showers tomorrow and 16. Much the same for Thursday. Friday, sunshine and 20. And then we're back to rain on Saturday and a high of 15. Right now it's 13. Breaking news when it happens. Our next scheduled news at 4. I'm Brenda Neufeld.
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2: Rick Ralph with you on Connect this week on QR Calgary. Recently, Ottawa announced a new national advisory panel on preventive health services. And this comes a year, well, a little more than a year, I guess, after it shut down an older version of the panel because there was some controversy over when to start screening women for breast cancer. But now there is a new advisory committee, and we have a new chair for the new National Advisory Committee on Preventive Health Sciences Services, I should say. He's a family physician as well. He's a professor at the University of Calgary's Cumming School of Medicine. And of course, Dr. David Keegan was all over the pandemic as well. We welcome him to QR Calgary. Doctor, thanks for taking the time.
3: Hey, Rick, it's great to be here. Please just call me David.
2: Okay, that's fair. My parents always said when I speak with a professional that's been designated with a doctor, I always refer to them as the doctor. But I'll go with your advice, David. Appreciate you taking the time.
3: Well, you know, that does speak, though, to a bit of a larger issue. Like, medicine sometimes has had a difficult history where sometimes we don't culturally listen to people, patients with lived experience, and people in other professions. And so the more we can do to break down hierarchy and tradition and instead be focused on maximizing the health potential of every one of the 42 million people who live in this country of ours, anything that we can do to break down those hierarchical structures that get in our way, the better.
2: David, that sounds like an awfully big job when you mentioned 42 million people in this country. I mean, where do you start? Where do you people start?
3: Well, where we start is thinking about, okay, there was the previous task force, and I wasn't on it, so I don't know the ins and outs of it, but the government had this big external review and other processes, and now we're here today. And one of the things we actually have to do first is figure out how are we going to do our work. You know, there used to be a tradition of doing a big

0: guideline for a condition, let's say breast cancer as example, and doing a big review every, I don't know, 5 to 7 years, and then coming out with one big document with all the updated guidance. Well, is that the right model? Does everything really have to change? Or maybe we should figure out a more nimble way where we can focus on the key questions where, oh, maybe things should change, where research has changed, and so instead of doing a big, huge review, every 5, 6 years, maybe instead we're updating the chunks as they happen so that we're making sure in as real time as possible. And we got to be careful. Like, we don't want to be just, scatterbrained, but in as quickly as we can, how do we translate the research that shows us we should be doing something differently to find conditions or help people be healthy? How can we do a better job at quickly getting that into the rooms where nurses and doctors and others are talking with patients, and how do we get that into the hands of patients themselves in a democratic way? So we actually, I think, have to first figure out how we're going to do things. And then we then figure out, okay, what are the key topics we've got to work on? And within those topics, what are like the priority areas?
1: David, you mentioned how you're going to do things. Can you explain logistically how the information across the country is gathered medically so that the advisory committee, can make suggestions, recommendations?
0: That's a fantastic question. Wow, you have this job for a reason. So
1: There's nobody else here, I don't think.
0: There's various ways we have our finger on the pulse, but one quick way is our population has grown happily. Canada is strong, and we've been a country that has relied upon immigrants to grow our economy and our society and so on. But we know our population does grow, so we have that alone. And yet, where are we with our various health structures to support such a population? Are we behind? So that would be like one quick measure we have to realize. Number two, though, there are various different platforms whereby various different bodies collect data on, the ages of people and the kinds of conditions that they might have and risk factors and so on. There has been a spanner thrown into the works, though. We all know this virus called COVID, was released entered into our population in a big way. And unfortunately, COVID does increase your risk for like long COVID conditions and post-COVID conditions, and it increases the risk of other infections. And so we're actually in a destabilized place right now where what we thought were the normal natural rates, say, of heart attacks 7 years ago, are no longer the case. So it's an incredibly important time, and I'm really grateful that the Public Health Agency of Canada and Health Canada itself decided to renew its investment in good preventive care guidance, because the world has changed. And so it's not just changed as the Prime Minister has described in a new world order and us needing to take care of the home front and make sure Canadians are as healthy as possible, but it's also changed even in human biology in terms of, pretty much everybody has had COVID at least once, and the impact of that on their health and their risk for blood clots, diabetes and depression and so on, it's actually quite massive.
1: David, who else is on the committee with you?
0: Oh, there's a broad range of people. We were only just learned each other's names not long ago. We're doing a lot of communication in the background, learning from each other, their favorite dance songs, videos where one person's kid hid in a locker and opened it up and surprised them, and so on. We're sharing our own journeys. We've got people who are in family medicine, people who are in other fields of medicine. We've got nurses, allied health providers. We've got people with different lived experience. We've got Indigenous folks. We've got people who are Black. I myself, I've got experience with medical complexity, and I'm a member of the 2SLGBTQ+ community. We've got a really great broad range of people, and people earlier in their career as well. So it's not just, older folks like me or whatever. And so we've got this very vibrant group supported by this outstanding team of civil servants who have a great expertise in looking at research and helping us figure out the right ways to ask the questions that we need to maximize people's health opportunities.
1: I would guess, David, that when the committee gets together, you mentioned so many diverse backgrounds there professionally in the medical field. Is there a lot of listening that goes on, and is there a lot of learning at that level?

0: there has to be. Canadians need us to do this job well. And the people who are on the committee, I'm seeing it. People are engaged. We're sharing information openly. We're bonding all across the country, virtually and, you know, asynchronously over our emails and so on. But we have to listen. So if somebody is there who doesn't want to listen, and I don't believe that's the case, but then that person shouldn't be there. Our job is to listen to each other. Again, medicine sometimes has done a terrible job where we haven't listened to nurses. We haven't listened to engineers and occupational hygienists and artists and so on. And so our job is to listen. And if we can't do that, then we shouldn't be in that role. So, but I can promise you, my job as chair is I'm going to be listening to every voice around the table. We just today had a meeting with the Public Health Agency of Canada about the processes on how we can listen to Canadians. If I don't listen, I expect you as the media and everybody else in the media to hold me accountable if I'm not doing a good job listening. We need a bit of time, though, to figure out that strategy over how do we do our work. That is critical work that has to be done. But then once we get going, please hold me accountable. Make sure that I am listening.
1: David, you're a family physician. You're a professor at the University of Calgary's Cummings School of Medicine. So being the chair of this new National Advisory Committee, how much time do you, dedicate to that role?
0: So officially, it's 20% of my work week. I think it would be fair to say it's taking a little bit more than that right now. And we'll see. But this is what universities are for. Sometimes people think like, oh, what are those professors doing or whatever? Universities play a critical, important role in our society whereby, you know, there's, say, academic time. And within that academic time, I work with my department head and so on. And we figure out how do I allocate my time. And this is a priority role. I'm a family doctor. I love helping people as individuals and families figure out and, you know, what we can do to maximize their health for the next 5 years, 10 years, 40 years. I can tell you this is the most incredible opportunity to be able to lead this group to do the same for 42 million people on our lands. And so we'll figure it out. And the time it takes is the time it takes. But we'll get this balance. But thank you for asking, because, you know, there are lots of things to do. And there are many, I've heard from many groups, you know, wondering, are we going to work on, you know, one topic or another topic and so on. And they're all important. And so we have to figure this out so that we can do it well, get those key topics where people are getting hurt or where we're failing or not doing as good enough job in detecting things early to make sure that people get earlier treatment when it makes a big difference and all that. We'll figure it out. But thank you for asking.
1: Well, you're welcome. And David, look, I appreciate you taking the time to speak with our audience here on QR Calgary today. I know you're busy.
0: Well, I really appreciate it. And I really thank you for helping us get the word out that we're back. We're going to get going. And I really hope that, you know, in 6 months to a year, people will say, wow, they are really on it. Because I promise you, we're on it.
1: Thanks, David.
0: Take care. Thank you.
1: There's Dr. David Keegan, the chair of the new National Advisory Committee on Preventive Health Services. He's also a family physician and professor at the University of Calgary's Cummings School of Medicine. We'll take the quick time out when we come back. Sports Talk with Jock next here on QR Calgary.
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1: Talk with Jock coming up tonight at 7 o'clock and right now here on QR Calgary. This week is moving slowly for the Stamps after coming off the bye week, as we talked about yesterday. But these guys, there's only so much you can practice, too, before you get ready for
2: Today was day one of practice for the Calgary Stampeders. So after a nice bye week, you know, hopefully your body gets rested, you get healthy, you get good to go. Rick, you know the drill. Not maybe so much for the Calgary Stampeders. Mark Stephen was down at practice earlier today. Reggie Bagleton, you're hoping he can come back from that very serious leg injury last year. Surgery, pins, everything from that standpoint. He was penciled in as a starter for this year. Didn't start against the Winnipeg Blue Bombers. Was really a no-go at practice today. So you hope. You really hope that Reggie can get healthy and return to action, but it's indefinite right now, so that is kind of tough news for the Calgary Stampeders. The other part, you know, from a receiving core is Clark Barnes. Clark Barnes, this guy has so much potential, but he just can't stay healthy. He's got a hamstring problem. He didn't play week one against Winnipeg, and he was limited in practice today. So that's a little bit of a blow. You know, you're excited about the Calgary Stampeder offense, but, you know, a couple of your top starters, can't go. And, it's going to be a factor because the Saskatchewan Roughriders are the defending champions, and it's going to be fun. Now, on the defensive side of the ball.
1: You know, it's strange, too, like to have the bye week. And there's still guys that aren't ready to go.
2: No, exactly. And so here's the deal on the defensive side of the ball, because we were so excited as Stampeder fans with the return of Jalen Hutchins from the, you know, NFL. And Jalen, even though he was dealing with a little bit of a hamstring injury, we got the indication that maybe he could go against Winnipeg. Did not go. Same with Flo Arimolade coming off that torn Achilles that, you know, we thought maybe he could go, but he couldn't. And I remember asking Dave Dickinson on the coaches show last week, I said, so if it was a playoff game, would they have played? And Dave basically said no, because I asked the doctors and the doctors said they were not comfortable with them being able to play, you know, 55 or 60 plays. And so there's no sense just putting them back in the lineup and then getting hurt. And in a roster where you only have 45 players dressed, it's not like the NFL where you can really, you know, put a player on a pitch count, so to speak. So he just didn't feel good with it. So here's the deal on the defensive side of the ball today. Dave Dickinson gave an update on Flo and Jalen, whether or not they will be able to go this Saturday.
3: Well, I want to see how they feel after this practice. Both did quite a bit. And listen, I'm trying to be smart, but we understand how big every game is. As soon as the doctors say that they have a good chance to play 15, 60 plays, we'll get them out there.
2: Got to be up to the doctors. Can you play 50 or 60? And if that's the case, you'll go. And I might have mentioned this yesterday to you. I'm not sure, but I mentioned it last night on Sports Talk with Jock. If these two guys can't go, it's a serious blow against the Saskatchewan Roughriders, because if you watch the Riders-BC game this weekend, BC got no pressure at all on Trevor Harris. And if you give Trevor Harris time, he's going to pick you apart because he's got a quick release. He can see the field so well. He's an experienced veteran quarterback. And he picked the BC Lions clean last week, and it's why they won. So if you can't make things uncomfortable for Trevor Harris, you're going to have troubles. We saw that with Zach Collaros, because Zach Collaros didn't get a lot of pressure from the defensive line for the Calgary Stampeders, and he made our secondary, especially the corners, look very, very average. So that is a little bit of a concern for sure.
1: Well, is there a switch that can be flipped for this game coming up against the Riders in that regard?
2: It's
1: a lot to ask.
2: It is a lot to ask, because these two players are both locked in long-term for the Calgary Stampeders. They are dominant players. Can you replace them short-term? Yes. But are you going to get the same level of play out of them? Probably not. You know, Sean Peterson, I thought, did a good job, but not. He's no Flo Arimolade. He just can't put the extra pressure. You got Clarence Hicks, who was held a lot in that Winnipeg game. Clarence Hicks can put

0: pressure on, but he's easy to double team when you don't have pressure coming from the other side. So I think that's interesting. Anyway, here's Flo earlier today talking to Mark Steven, talking about whether or not he should be able to go on Saturday.
1: Everything was good. Felt good. Just a little rusty, but still getting there.
2: How about in terms of the situation the last game? You had a chance to play. There's a new list that brought you pretty close to the field but didn't get you on the field.
1: Yeah, I mean, up to the coach, right? So just got to be ready.
0: Up to the coach. Well, the coach says it's up to the doctor. So, yeah. So anyway, who do you believe?
3: Yeah, nobody gets to talk to the doctor, right? Because he's out of bounds. You can't interview the doctor. So
0: no,
3: I used to wait for the lineup card to come out and go, yes. Okay, the depth chart on the lineup card. Go, okay, he's either ready to go or he's not.
0: That's right.
3: Sometimes
0: that,
3: those coaches, as you know, will play that fiddle right up till that card gets released.
0: And you're right. And that will be released on Friday. So we might be just speculating all week whether or not they go. Now, when you got the injury report, you know, from the CFL, because the teams all have to get their injury reports in, it was noted that Flo and Jalen were both full participants today. And Dave Dickinson even said, yes, they did a lot today. The other injury of note, the Calgary Stampeders' first round draft pick, sixth overall, Eric Rasko, very good on special teams, made a couple of mistakes, but he was good against the Winnipeg Blue Bombers. He has a back problem he's dealing with. He did not practice today, so that could be another injury situation that the Calgary Stampeders have to deal with on Saturday. And all of a sudden, it's a big game. You know, it's only week number three. It's only your second game of the season, and already you've lost to Winnipeg, and if you lose to Saskatchewan, when you're just going, uh-oh, this is not the start the Stampeders wanted, back-to-back games at home. But I mentioned this yesterday. I think it's worth repeating. The CFL is so freaking crazy because BC can't beat the Saskatchewan Rough Riders. Calgary can't beat the BC Lions. And Saskatchewan has all kinds of trouble with the Calgary Stampeders because Trevor Harris, for whatever reason, has trouble against the Calgary Stampeder defense. So if you can explain how that works, you're a better man than I am.
3: No, I've never been able to explain the Canadian Football League in any rhyme or reason, but that's the way it goes. We'll catch up with you a little bit later in the program as well, and Russell Skeet will join you, too, in the 5 o'clock hour. We'll take the time out for news and weather coming up here at the top of the hour. Still to come, Gary Sands is the Senior Vice President of the Canadian Federation of Independent Grocers. Ottawa's got a big food strategy. We'll talk to him about that. Jock will be back as well. Plus, we'll check in on the stock markets and doom jobbing. Is a new word that I've learned today. We'll explain that in the next hour as well here on QR Calgary.
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4: This is Global News. I'm Russell Skeet. It's mainly cloudy and 12 degrees at 4 o'clock. Environment Canada has issued a tornado warning for a number of areas in southern Alberta. A red warning remains in effect for the Cypress County southeast of Calgary, including Suffield, Ralston, Bowell, and Redcliffe, just northwest of Medicine Hat. The agency says the storm is moving to the southeast. Area residents should take immediate cover in a basement, interior room, or sturdy shelter. Meteorologists tracking that severe thunderstorm and possibly producing a tornado. Damaging winds, large hail, and intense rain could be possible. Area residents should take immediate cover. Coming up, Calgary police say they've been kept busy ticketing people ripping through construction zones. But first, QR Calgary Time Saver Traffic.
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6: In the northeast, there's been a collision at 64th Avenue and Falcon Ridge Boulevard. Looks like if you're headed east on 64th Avenue, you're down to a single right lane, and they're not allowing you to turn left to head north up Falcon Ridge Drive. Looks like your best bet's to hop off of 64th Avenue earlier and take Martindale Drive. Over on Deerfoot, watch for a stall northbound near 17th Avenue. That's going to take an extra 10, maybe 15 minutes from near the Caffro Bridge. And down in the southeast, Glenmore Trail looking pretty slow in both directions. If you're headed eastbound, it's 15 to 20 minutes from before 52nd Street to get onto Stoney Trail. And westbound Glenmore also seeing delays of up to around 10 minutes from 52nd Street out towards Barlow. Let's take turns watering our lawns and landscapes to protect Calgary's water supply. Find your days and times at calgary.ca/when-to-water. For QR Calgary Time Saver Traffic, I'm Phil Jensen.
4: Calgary police say more than 400 tickets have been handed out this year to speeders in construction zones. This is for infractions between January 1st to April 30th, and that's compared to nearly 2,500 tickets in 2025. However, these don't account for any tickets that were issued through photo radar, such as DriveSafe. Speeds are dropped in these areas to protect nearby workers, but some Calgary drivers, like Lanette Tumanova, say speeding in a construction zone puts everyone at risk.
7: I think if you have like a speed limit, there is a reason for the speed limit to be there. It's like a safety reason. So if you don't really care about your life, so care about people's lives that are around you on the same roads, I think a speed limit needs to be respected.
4: The Insurance Bureau of Canada says depending on the number of convictions and severity, traffic tickets in Alberta could see insurance premium rise by up to 800%. A year-end school trip took a tragic turn after an 11-year-old Medicine Hat child passed away following an incident at a regional park in southern Alberta.
8: Here at Echodale Regional Park, just outside of Medicine Hat, a child went missing on Monday, sparking search and rescue efforts. And while they were soon found, they were in critical condition after a suspected drowning, and police can now confirm the child has passed away. Police say foul play is not suspected and the circumstances leading to the child's death remains under investigation. Near Medicine Hat, Justin Sibbett, Global News.
4: Calgary police were called to the Brayside School in the city southwest this morning for reports of an unknown man who had allegedly exposed himself to a group of students outside of the school. Students notified staff who contacted police. The students are safe. Officers are actively investigating.

0: investigating and working with the school to confirm information and details, including a suspect description. Police are asking anyone who may have witnessed the incident or has doorbell camera footage near the school to contact them. Residents of two West Kelowna neighborhoods in BC are being rushed out of their homes ahead of a fast-moving blaze near Okanagan Lake. Homes along 10 streets are being evacuated in response to the 8-hectare fire that was only found today. Two Calgary businesses that grew from small startups have struck a partnership, and the sky is the limit. Toolshed Brewery has been chosen as WestJet's exclusive onboard beer provider effective July 15th. Steve McClellan with WestJet says it's a collaboration that makes sense.
1: WestJet and Toolshed, we started from similar roots. He started in a toolshed in February 14 years ago. We started in Calgary in February 30 years ago. And just to be able to do this with Toolshed, they have fantastic products. So it's a natural partnership for us, and we're very proud to be able to partner with Graham and his team.
0: It means Toolshed beer will be available to travelers on WestJet flights in 22 countries. The brewery's CEO says the first order was for 6,000 flats of beer. Calgary's Ronald McDonald House is celebrating today. It's been 1 year since the facility was expanded from 27 family suites to 91. And CEO Jason Evanson says it's allowed the organization to serve over 500 families. Families that use Ronald McDonald House could be there for just a few days or many months, depending on the care needed for the child. The very first Ronald McDonald House opened nearly 45 years ago in Calgary. There are plans for more expansion and searches underway for land in Edmonton adjacent to the newly announced standalone children's hospital. It's 4:05.
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0: Environment Canada Calgary weather: a severe thunderstorm watch is in effect for Calgary and areas around the city. Showers and thunder showers ending near midnight, then clearing with a low of 9. A mix of sun and cloud, a chance of afternoon showers, a high of 15 tomorrow. Mix of sun and cloud, good chance of showers, 15 on Thursday. It's 21 degrees. Breaking news when it happens. Our next scheduled news at 4:30. I'm Russell Skeet.
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1: Rick Ralph in on Connect this week here on QR Calgary. Well, recently the federal government announced a $3.2 billion food security strategy. Several measures aimed at increasing competition in the grocery sector. Joining us to touch on it here on QR Calgary, Gary Sands is the Senior Vice President, Canadian Federation of Independent Grocers, and we welcome him back to the program. How are you, Gary?
2: Good, and thanks for having me.
1: Yeah, look, I appreciate you taking the time. I guess your thought when you first heard $3.2 billion for security strategy, food security strategy?
2: I was there with the Prime Minister when he made the announcement, and the more we've looked at the details, the happier we are with it. It is a strategy. I think it's important, just if I can, just to give a little bit of background for your listeners as to why this is, in our view, from the independent grocery standpoint, good news. We have an overly consolidated grocery industry where about five chains control about 75% of the market. On top of that, there's almost a chokehold in parts of Canada on the wholesale. So in a lot of cases, the independents are buying from their retail competitors, because in Canada, you can be a retailer, but also a wholesaler. You can wear those two hats. Then on top of that, and this is important to remember, is we have a challenging geography and climate in this country. There's a myriad of communities that are rural, remote, northern, and getting food to those communities is challenging. And the costs of doing so are already significantly higher. So that's sort of your backdrop I would paint for your listeners. And I would then say, so what is the strategy doing? It's not a silver bullet.

0: that's overnight is going to reduce grocery prices. I think that's important for everybody to understand. But it's addressing some long-term systemic issues. So what's it going to do? It's going to establish a couple of food terminals in Canada. It's going to we're going to see some food hubs, regional food hubs set up. And what those allow Canadian producers and processors to do is to have those hubs where their products are available. They significantly reduce the distances required for independent grocers to go to those food hubs and terminals and buy product. And they can also now do so directly with, you know, cutting out the wholesaler, which will reduce a lot of costs. You know, wholesale costs can add up to about 15 or 20%. The thing that, though, that's to keep most in mind, I think is most important as a Canadian, is that in many areas of this country, we only have one, there's usually the independent grocery store is only the only grocery store that's there. And if they're gone or they're not able to provide food at relatively affordable prices, we're into food security. So the strategy that the government's announcing is trying to address that, because we're also going to be augmenting domestic production, increasing products that are grown here so that we can get those on the shelves of people, grocery stores, and on the plates of Canadians. So all of this together, the cumulative impact, we welcome. It's good news. I will make a prediction that as you see this come online, the terminals and the regional food hubs, you're going to see food costs reduce for the independents. You're going to see them become more competitive, and that is definitely going to have a positive impact on prices.
1: I think you just touched on it there too, Gary, but I was going to ask you about the farmers and the logistics. Does that benefit them? I think you mentioned some of them as well. Does it benefit all the farmers?
0: It definitely does. We have one terminal in Canada. It's the Ontario Food Terminal. It's a jewel. About 2 billion pounds of product go through that terminal every year. About close to 5,000 independents are buying there. So that's a great opportunity for Canadian farmers to get their product directly, with no middleman, directly onto the shelves of independent grocery stores. So we advocated to the government that why don't we have more terminals? They've done exactly that. We're going to see one somewhere in the west. We're going to see one somewhere in the east. And on top of that, we're going to see regional food hubs, which are like mini terminals. So this isn't just good news for independent grocers and good news for consumers. This is good news for Canadian farmers.
1: Gary Sands with us here on QR Calgary, Senior Vice President of the Canadian Federation of Independent Grocers. I used to live in Toronto, Gary. I used to drive by that food terminal all the time on the, just off the highway. I thought it was kind of crazy to be in downtown Toronto, and there it is. But it's obviously been there for a while. They are going to renovate it. They are going to add to it. Is it going to get bigger? It's already quite huge, as you laid out.
0: Yes, they're going to expand it, and that will allow them to expand beyond just fruits and vegetables and look at meat and dairy. And again, you know, that's going to be good news for Canadian farmers. You know, even though it's in Ontario, and you know, you've passed it, you've seen how big it is, I can tell you there's grocers and producers who access that terminal from many, many parts of the country outside of Ontario, and that's why we need to replicate that approach. If I could just say, you know, I've been with this association 25 years. I've seen a lot of things happening. If there's one good thing that has come out of the challenges that we faced with our trading partner down south in the United States, is that it's forced Canada to look at increasing our own domestic production and reducing our vulnerability. And that strategy is going to do that. Like I said, I know this is going to help competition for the independent grocers. And I don't like to use the term level playing field, because it won't do that. We have an overly consolidated industry, as I said, but this will help independent grocers stay on the playing field. And when they are still on that playing field, that's good news for Canadians.
1: You know, I grew up in rural Nova Scotia and watched, you know, two independent grocers in that area that had multiple stores get eliminated basically by two of the big five, as you mentioned, who came in and set up shop. But there are still a number of independent grocers up and down that Annapolis Valley area. And, you know, but there are even some of them are still in some of the larger markets as well.
0: There are independents in urban, rural, and remote northern communities, and

0: there's about 6,900 independent grocers in Canada, but we, and I'm not saying this as an infomercial for, on behalf of the independent grocers, I'm saying as a Canadian, we need to have independent grocers across the country. It's vital for maintaining food security, and competition is good. You know, we don't want to see that 75% number go up to 95%. That's not good for the industry. It's not good for consumers.
1: Gary, it's how fast are we going to see, how fast, I guess, can the consumer look for an advantage here? And this is going to take a while to roll out, but how soon can the consumer notice a change?
0: I think that's going to take at least a year or two, unfortunately. Like I said, this is not a silver bullet, magic solution, and instantly all the geopolitical issues that are driving up food prices across the globe are going to disappear because we have this food strategy. But it is addressing long-term systemic issues that have been long overdue for bringing into place. But I do predict, as I said before, that this will have a positive impact on prices. Now, there are other things that the government could do in the short term to help reduce costs. And, you know, we put some of those forward to the government, for example, and I know this is off topic, might come as a surprise, but reducing credit card fees for independent grocers. They're out of control. And they take a big bite out of the cash register for the retailers. And we'd like to see the government keep the promise it made in 2021 and bring those interchange fees down. So there are things, while we're supporting this strategy and we welcome it as good news, there are other things, as I said, that the government should be looking at in the short term.
1: Well, we'll look forward to all of it rolling out. Gary, look, I appreciate you taking the time with us here on QR Calgary.
0: Thanks for having me.
1: There's Gary Sands. He's the Senior Vice President of the Canadian Federation of Independent Grocers. Sports Talk with Jock. He'll join me in the next segment as well. Plus, doom jobbing still to come this hour. 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
3: On Deerfoot, watch for a collision northbound between Pagan Trail and 17th Avenue. Through the area could take an extra 10 to 15 minutes. Past that, northbound Deerfoot is still a little slow from 32nd Avenue up to Beddington Trail, another 10 to 15 minutes. In the northeast, there's a collision at 64th Avenue and Falcon Ridge Boulevard. Your southbound right lane is blocked off, and on eastbound 64th Avenue, you're down to a single right lane, and they've closed the left turn lane. Eastbound 64th Avenue could take 5 to 10 extra minutes. Your best bet's to hop off 64th Avenue early and go north up Martindale Drive, or continue through the intersection, then go north up Terra Ridge Drive. 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
4: Three things are assured in Calgary: the Stampede in the summer, Chinooks in the winter, and traffic all year round. 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
4: Sports Talk with Jock coming up tonight at 7 o'clock here on QR Calgary, but he joins me right now in studio, and it's we were talking off air, Jock. It's an end of an era.
5: Yeah, it really is for Hockey Night in Canada. As you might have heard the news today, Roger Sportsnet, who of course has the big dollar deal with the National Hockey League for the Canadian broadcast rights, they don't want to be tag teaming with CBC anymore, and some hockey fans are going to be upset about this because you got to pay for television. And, you know, who doesn't pay for television now? CBC, I guess, is out there on the free internet earth, I guess, from that standpoint. But and it's going to probably hurt ratings a little bit because I was reading one story today where, you know, 11 million Canadians have access to the Hockey Night in Canada package through CBC, and that's going to go down to about 9 million. So that's 2 million viewers that are now going to have to pay to watch Saturday night Hockey Night in Canada. But I don't know about you, Rick. So I, as a young kid growing up, you know, in Pouce Coupe, Saturday night
4: Where
5: hockey.
4: Where is that?
5: Pouce Coupe, and yes.
4: I haven't heard of that.
5: Have you never heard of Pouce Coupe?
4: No, I haven't.
5: Well, Pouce Coupe is in the Peace River country, just across the border in northeastern British Columbia, across from Hythe and Beaver Lodge and Grand Prairie. It's very close to Dawson Creek, which happens to be the start of the Alaska Highway. So as a young kid growing up in Pouce Coupe, of course, we only had one TV station. That was CBC.
4: Sure.
5: And so the only time you could watch Hockey Night in Canada, turn on the CBC, and it was totally different back in the day because you'd only get the one game of the week. Now it's different. You can get, you know, Sportsnet on, you know, on the local West package. You can get different hockey games and everything else. So are you going to miss CBC as a hockey fan?
4: Well, I miss Hockey Night in Canada the way it was. But, you know, like, since the time moves on and things
5: sure.
4: change, and so you got to go with it. But I do remember, like, Hockey Night, you mentioned, what do you call it again? The place?
5: Pouce Coupe?
4: Pouce Coupe, yeah. I grew up in the Annapolis Valley in Nova Scotia as a child, and it's the same thing. Saturday night,
5: yeah.
4: NHL, we would either see Montreal or we would see Toronto. That was it. And in the summer, we saw Red Sox baseball.
5: Okay.
4: You know, until the Blue Jays came along. But
5: well, you know, and a lot of people are now saying this is a perfect time for Sportsnet to reinvent Saturday night. And, you know, you got some people on that panel I think should stay. Like Elliot Friedman, I think, does a great job. And, you know, I think Kevin Bieksa is doing a great job. But there's a lot of people out there saying, hey, the game is now passed on Ron McLean. You know, do you bring in a new host? Do you try to reinvent it?
4: Tried that.
5: They did.
4: Right, with George.
5: Yeah,
4: Stromopoulos. They tried to go Queen Street West,
5: and
4: Toronto,
5: it didn't work.
4: No, because Queen Street West doesn't watch hockey, but the rest of the country
5: but
4: does.
5: Was he the right guy for it at the time? I understand what they were trying to do, but it didn't work.
4: No.
5: And, you know, you look back at the old-time hockey nights, you know, hey, who doesn't remember Bob Cole and Harry Neal? It was a great, you know, play-by-play package. You know, I remember
4: Danny Gallivan,
5: right? Howie Meeker, you know, Don Cherry, love him or hate him, he was controversial, but he was great. So this is a time, I think, for Sportsnet to reinvent the package and reinvent the show. So it'll be interesting to see what they do.
4: Like Don Cherry, when I was working in Toronto, when the Air Canada Centre opened in, I don't know what they call it now, something else, 1999, I remember being in the press box, and when Cherry would come on in the first intermission, the entire media row

0: would stop and would be around two televisions to hear what he had to say.
1: Oh, yeah.
0: Like, it was that he had that much of an impact across the country on Canada.
1: My favorite Don Cherry story. I was hosting the Calgary Flames broadcast here in Calgary, and it was the Hot Stove Lounge in Calgary that I was hosting. And Don Cherry on Saturday nights when he was in Calgary, he would always come in, and you know, we would, because we had Ed Chenault and we had a bunch of former players. So Don was always good, and he came to us. And so my boss at the time, Don Armstrong, who is no longer with us, decided to give Don Cherry as a thank you a bunch of gift certificates to a men's shop in Calgary. But it

0: It basically had the address of the radio station, and it said, congratulations, you've got $1,000 to go spend at this menswear. And so Don Cherry gets into a cab, doesn't actually go to the menswear store. He comes to our radio station out by the airport, and he's knocking on the door, goes, where in the hell am I? Where is it? And,
1: right?
0: we go, well, Don, here's the deal. You came to the radio station. You didn't go to the men's store. And he was howling, and he was laughing, and he was having a good time. He was a little upset, actually, but when he figured it all out, stuff. I'm going, I still remember that to a day because he came to the radio station instead of the menswear store. So anyway,
1: when I was working in Toronto, I actually would work on his show. I was like sports, interrupt sports, like a kind of a sports update in their show with him and trying to remember the producer. And Brian Williams. So it was coast to coast with Brian Williams and Don Cherry. But you would hear callers in Saskatchewan, you know, trying to get the fields cleared, and they're calling from the combine. And
0: oh, sure.
1: Don loved that. Loved talking to Canadians all across the country about hockey.
0: Yeah, and
1: I mean, talking like he's passed away. He's not. CBC. He's in his 90s now. But
0: you know, so he said those people instead of everyone, and. It's a mistake, and I certainly wouldn't want to throw him under the bus, and I thought he was unfairly treated by CBC personally, but I also would say the game had passed him by, and his shtick had sort of passed on, so I think there was time for a change from that standpoint anyway. So I'm not going to go down that path. Oh, we've got to go to the Stampeder. Well, maybe continue this conversation later. Maybe
1: we can pick it up. Yeah, we can do that.
0: To the round table.
1: Russell's got something to say about it.
0: Yeah, because we have to get to our Calgary Stampeder report. Latest on the red and white with the voice of the Calgary Stampeders.
2: I'm Mark Stephen with your Calgary Stampeder report, brought to you by your Alberta Ford dealers. So after a 10-day break, the Calgary Stampeders return to the field today. They have the Saskatchewan Roughriders on the agenda. That game is Saturday at 5, our pregame show at 3:30. And we will receive today some updates on injured players. The Stampeders' defensive line could be adding a pair of talents. Jalen Hutchings was fighting a hamstring injury before the break, and Flo Ormelad was close to playing in the season opener. So we'll see how much progress they've made in the last couple of weeks. And will receiver Clark Barnes return to the fold? I thought he had a fabulous training camp, but he's been out with a groin strain, and his presence would certainly be welcomed to the offense. The Stampeders will have their hands full with the ranking Grey Cup champions. It should be a tremendous matchup. Remember, the Riders last year beat everyone in the league except the Calgary Stampeders. We'll see if that trend continues. I'm Mark Stephen, and that's your Calgary Stampeder report, brought to you by your Alberta Ford dealers.
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7: This is Global News. I'm Russell Skeet. Light rain and 12 degrees at 4:30. Environment Canada continues to track a severe storm making its way through southeastern Alberta. The agency's issued a tornado warning for the city of Medicine Hat as well as surrounding areas, including 7 persons in Redcliffe and Bowell, northwest of the Hat. Area residents should take immediate cover.

0: basement interior room or sturdy shelter. Meteorologists tracking the severe thunderstorm, possibly producing a tornado, damaging winds, large hail, and intense rain. Coming up, police say too many Calgarians are speeding through construction zones. But first, QR Calgary Time Saver Traffic.
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2: On Crowchild Trail, we have a collision northbound on the bridge over the Bow River just before Memorial Drive. This is causing some pretty steady delays back into downtown onto 6th Avenue. Gonna take 20, maybe 25 minutes to get through. You might be able to save a little bit of time by heading north up 10th Street or maybe trying to get onto 14th Street instead. And in the northeast, there's a collision at Falcon Ridge Boulevard and 64th Avenue. Your southbound right lane is blocked, but eastbound 64th Avenue down to a single right lane with all left turns blocked off. A tow truck's on scene. Hopefully that will reopen shortly. Gas going up got you down? 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For QR Calgary Time Saver Traffic, I'm Phil Jensen.
0: Calgary police are reminding drivers to slow down in construction zones. More than 400 tickets have been issued this year to speeders in construction zones. Speeds are reduced in these areas to protect nearby workers, and fines are doubled. Staff Sergeant Andy Woodward hopes hefty fines will teach speeders a lesson.
3: They're not getting the message. I just wonder sometimes the people that do get the tickets hopefully do get that message, because obviously when the construction zone is in operation, we've got people working there. If you're speeding through there and you're caught speeding, that fine will be doubled.
0: According to the Insurance Bureau of Canada, traffic tickets could see insurance premiums rise by up to 800%, depending on frequency and severity. A Calgary City councillor calls a major water main break in Coach Hill a microcosm of the larger infrastructure issues in the city. A sinkhole caused by a main break in May left part of Coach Hill Road southwest flooded and a number of homes damaged. At the time, it was estimated complicated repairs would be completed in 72 hours, but an additional leak means crews are still working on it 3 weeks later. Ward 6 councillor John Pantazopoulos says there is an end in sight.
4: This is not a 100-year-old community. This was built in the 90s. And here we're coming back with a water main that, as you start digging and realizing, more and more come out of it. The goal is by the end of this week to have all the repairs done and then start backfilling, putting in the roads. That's going to be 4 weeks.
0: All homes previously impacted have access to water through temporary lines. Pantazopoulos says this incident highlights the need for a cohesive plan to address all water infrastructure. An end-of-year school trip has turned tragic in Medicine Hat after the death of an 11-year-old child. Just after 2 Monday, Medicine Hat police say they were alerted to a missing student in Echo Dale Regional Park just outside the city. The child was soon found, but was in a critical state after a suspected drowning. Police confirmed the child later passed away. Police say foul play is not suspected. The circumstances leading to the child's death, though, remain under investigation. The city has closed all of its pools in the park to review safety measures. Two Calgary success stories, an airline and a brewery, are partnering to bring local craft beer to flights around the world. WestJet's announced Toolshed Brewery will be its exclusive onboard beer provider effective July 15th. Toolshed CEO Graham Sherman is beyond excited and in a little disbelief.
5: What a journey. We've been through pandemic almost shut us down.

0: horrifying trying to get a business up and running. And so this is one of those moments where it was all worth it. It was worth the battle.
1: 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It's 4:35.
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1: Environment Canada Calgary weather. A severe thunderstorm watch is in effect for Calgary and areas around the city. Showers and thunder showers ending near midnight, then clearing, a low down to 9. Mix of sun and cloud, a chance of afternoon showers 15 tomorrow. Mix of sun and cloud, good chance of showers 15 on Thursday. It's 12 degrees. Breaking news when it happens. Our next scheduled news at 5. I'm Russell Skeet.
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1: Rick Ralph with you here on Connect. You heard in Russell Skeet's newscast as well, the weather here in Calgary and outside in the southern eastern areas of the province. The red warning that was sent out earlier is now an orange warning. So they've got a severe thunderstorm in effect. This just came out about 4 or 5 minutes ago. The Environment Canada meteorologist tracking a dangerous thunderstorm capable of producing damaging wind gusts, loony to ping pong size, heavy hail and heavy rain. So ping pong size ball, hail and heavy rain. Significant damage to buildings and or trees, they say, is likely. Severe thunderstorms can produce tornadoes. Severe thunderstorm warnings are issued when imminent or occurring thunderstorms, you know, are expected, producing damaging hail, wind, or rain. Now, where this is for, there's a number of areas, and this is outside the city of Calgary. Cypress County near Bowell and Red Cliff, 7 persons. Dunmore, Woolchester, Irvine, Walsh, the city of Medicine Hat, Cypress Hills Provincial Park, and Crest Day as well. So keep an eye out if you are in those areas. We're going to talk a little business coming up in this segment. We'll check in on the markets. It was kind of mixed depending on which market you were in. And there's been some business transactions as well done, as there always are, daily. 4 NDP MLAs are not seeking re-election. We're going to talk about that coming up at the top of the hour as well. And Jock and Russell will be in for the roundtable next hour as well. Dog sharing. This is an idea, I guess, that's coming up in the United States. I haven't heard of it around here. If you have, well, you could text us and let us know. But there's some people that love the idea of a dog, but hate the thought of, well, you know, buying poop bags, vet bills. They don't have the time to look after a dog every day. So there's a new trend developing. It's called dog sharing. Dog sharing, and it might be the way to go. If you can get two families who agree on all this. Families who don't have the space or the time for a full-time pet are now teaming up with neighbors to buy a dog and split everything 50-50. Now, the co-parents share daily walks. They divide the food and the medical bills right down the middle. And they pass the pup back and forth, you know, like across the street or next door or down the road or however or whoever's involved in this dog sharing. It's usually two families. It's not, or two individuals. It's not multiple. So critics are kind of split on whether this is, you know, a smart thing to do or is this totally unworkable? The veterinarians say, you know, as long as you can start them young, dogs are incredibly adaptable. And they actually love having double the love. So double the homes would also mean double the treats, right? This could be a weight thing for the dog now that I think about it. Yeah, or maybe you've got one family that's, you know, really heavy on the treats and the other one not so much. It depends on the type of dog you're going.

0: to get. If you're going to get a lab who's going to eat everything, right? They could get, you could get spoiled. I mean, we've seen this with divorce and kids. A dog sharing? I don't know. Count me as skeptical. There is some shopping going on in South Korea. Get this. Some young people are turning to fake online shopping sites. Like, I had to read this twice to make sure this is an actual thing. But over in South Korea, some young people are turning to fake online shopping sites. So it gives them the thrill of buying stuff without actually spending the money, which is weird. These are so-called dopamine sites. So they mimic real shopping apps almost like perfectly. So they let the users, you know, browse through products, add items to a cart, and then you can even check out while tracking a fake delivery to your location. But nothing shows up because you haven't bought anything. What a waste of time this is. But I guess for a lot of users, it's a way to deal with impulse buying and rising costs. So they figure, yeah, you know what? This is what we'll do. And they still get the emotional payoff, but they don't waste money. But they don't get a product. So I guess it's just the experience of buying something and having it delivered, but it doesn't show up. I don't get it. Some experts, I don't know who the experts would be in this, but some experts warn it might still reinforce the same addictive habits just without the financial hit. So when they do go to buy something on a real site, look out. The bill is going to be high. Crazy. A couple other things too. Like I noticed that's over in South Korea. And then you've got, now Google, I haven't tried this, but Google has rolled out a hidden fan favorite feature that it was on its web-based version of Google Earth. So if you've used Google Earth, you may know about this, but it allows users to pilot a virtual airplane anywhere on the planet. So this used to be, this apparently has been around for a bit, but it was tucked away as a secret feature that required a clunky desktop software download, right? And now anyone can zip around the planet for free using just a web browser, a mouse, and a keyboard. You're all good to go. So users just need to get the Google Earth webpage, click on Explore Earth, open the Tools menu, and select Flight Simulator. And away you go. You'll take off and fly, I guess, anywhere around Google Earth. I just might have to give this a go. Time now to check in on the stock markets, the business report here on QR Calgary. Time now for a check on the markets, and we check in with Leanna Wojniak, Popowich Karmali Advisory Group, CIBC Wood Gundy. I guess it depends, Leanna, on the market that you may have been invested in today.
1: Yeah, a little bit, but overall for some of the major indices, it was not a bad day. We finished the day with the TSX up 114 points at 35,390. Dow also up 329 points at 52,000 points. Oil down about $3.86 at $76.89 a barrel. Natural gas positive by 10 cents at $3.25. Canadian dollar negative by 3 basis points at $71.43. And gold up $3 to $43.55 an ounce.
0: I guess I'm thinking if you're in NASDAQ, it might not have been as good. The tech stocks, nobody seems to move along in the same direction all the time, do they?
1: That's right. And that's one of the benefits and drawbacks of the market all at once. But that's what diversification is for.
0: There's an interesting study out. Single people buying groceries versus somebody with a partner who buys groceries. There's a big difference there.
1: That's right. This is a survey actually by Interac, who surveyed what single Canadians were paying for groceries versus somebody who does have a partner is paying. Single Canadians are spending about $102 a week on average versus $80 a person for couples. So that's a fairly significant difference. You know, there's a $20 difference there per week for each person that is involved in that grocery purchase. Nearly 8 in 10 singles say they can't actually reduce their grocery bills any further than that, despite trying.

0: trying various strategies, we run into things where, you know, you can't buy in bulk necessarily, or you run into food spoilage because you can't go through the groceries that you have bought fast enough in order to actually use all of them up. So to cut costs, almost half of those singles have actually stopped buying premium meats, and demand for prepared meals and premium deli items is down. Also, more switching to generic or no-name brands in order to try and save a few dollars. But that is one area definitely of the economy that is feeling the strain. Couples, of course, too, are feeling the strain when it comes to groceries. They have gone up, you know, 22% since 2022. But still, singles are taking a little bit more of the brunt of that grocery bill.
1: Leanna, we'll talk again later in the show.
0: Talk to you later.
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3: On Crowchild Trail, we've got a collision northbound on the bridge over the Bow River between Bow Trail and Memorial Drive. Emergency crews have multiple right lanes blocked off. Northbound Crowchild seeing about a 10-minute slowdown from before 17th Avenue, but if you stick to the left lanes, you might be able to shave a little bit of time off of that. We're seeing especially heavy delays back onto westbound Bow Trail, almost all the way back into downtown on 6th Avenue. If you're coming west out of downtown, I recommend maybe heading north up 10th Street or 14th Street instead. Just a reminder, there is some pretty heavy construction on 14th Street Southwest. You're down to a single north and southbound lane between 16th Avenue and 17th Avenue. Enjoy live music while shopping at the UD Night Market on June 24th from 5 to 9. 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For QR Calgary, Time Saver Traffic, I'm Phil Jensen.
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4: Doom jobbing, yeah, that's a thing. Joining us to touch on it, Nancy D'Onofrio is the Vice President of Strategic Accounts and Social Selling with recruitment firm Randstad Canada. Nancy, thanks for the time. Doom jobbing, I mean, that's a new one for me.
5: Yep, and it's a term that we're seeing often. Doom jobbing.
4: What exactly is that?
5: Doom jobbing is mass applying for roles. So not being strategic about it, just leveraging technology so easily because, let's be honest, it's at our fingertips, and just blasting your resume to multiple openings that might not even resonate to what your experience would entail. But it's coming from not a laziness, it's coming from pressure because we're in an economy right now that's very stressful, let's be honest. And we're seeing a lot of restructuring happening. And there's a lot of individuals that are actually insecure about the security of their own roles as well. So, you know, they're mass applying, but they're in the mindset of doom jobbing, unfortunately.
4: The people that are doom jobbing, are these people going after predominantly entry-level jobs?
5: No, it's across the board.
4: Really?
5: It's across the board. We're seeing this from entry to senior positions. Yeah, we're seeing it at all levels.
4: Technology has led to doom jobbing, I would guess. This sounds like impossible to do, say, 25, 30 years ago.
5: Yeah, you nailed it. And, you know, technology is amazing and it's powerful, but you've got to leverage it in the right way. And unfortunately, when you're doom jobbing, it's not doing that. It's actually doing the opposite for you. It's hindering your opportunities of, you know, getting to the door a lot faster for jobs. So it's so easy to do. Like I mentioned, it's right at your fingertips. So it's a volume play. And so a lot of job seekers in their mind feel like they're definitely checking a lot of boxes by hitting that button and by blasting the resume on a volume basis. So it's more in the mindset of like spraying and praying. Let's just see what I get, right? By putting my profile out there through leveraging technology, because now you can do that. And you can also perfect your resume through technology as well, which we've seen an increase of, you know, resumes that are quite powerful because they're leveraging AI to really perfect them as well, right? Everyone sounds the same too.
4: Well, yeah, that's the negative. And I want to touch on that in a minute. But when you're talking about volume applications, what kind of volume are you talking about? Can you put a number on this?
5: Oh, I mean, they're probably, who knows, like they're probably sending the resume out like to 100 postings a day, like definitely maximizing their outreach, which you couldn't do that back in the day.
4: No.
5: Like no such technology existed for you to be able to do that much outreach in a, you know, hours. Now you can. And so, you know, there's hundreds and hundreds of resumes that they're sending out to a lot of these job postings. And so the capability is there with leveraging technology, but not in a strategic way. Yeah.
4: Nancy D'Onofrio is with us here, the Vice President of Strategic Accounts and Social Selling with recruitment firm Randstad Canada. We're talking about doom jobbing. So massive number of resumes are going out to these jobs. You touched on AI.
5: Mm-hmm.
4: And to me, AI can be a tool, but it's not the be-all, end-all, because I think you alluded to it, everybody's application

0: could suddenly look the same.
1: Correct.
0: So how do you use AI if you're trying to apply for a job but keep it personalized to you, or to me in this case?
1: Yeah, I mean, use discernment around AI, and I think there's a lot of trust in, okay, craft me this resume to match this job posting, right? And we are just giving all the power to AI when you can leverage AI in a different way. You can actually use a prompt in AI and, okay, let's look at this job posting. What is the ultimate problem that this person is solving in this role, and getting a better understanding of the job and then tailoring your resume to solve that problem, right? But then putting your unique spin on it as well. So putting that problem to AI and then, okay, how can I make this better? How can I allow my voice to shine through that it doesn't sound like it's a replica of what AI is telling me? So it's really important to have discernment around what you're putting on your resume. And in addition, Rick, as you're applying, reach out to the hiring managers on LinkedIn. Start having those conversations in the DMs as well. Send a voice note, send a video. Humanize the connection as much as possible. That will get you to the door of opportunity a lot faster, in addition to applying. And also being human and putting your voice around everything that you're doing in terms of the job application process.
0: Nancy, do recruiters see easily an application that's been heavily influenced by AI, or are we seeing people that are sticking true to, you know, I'll use it as a tool, but you're really going to see me in my application?
1: Very far and few. And to be honest with you, I was on a virtual roundtable with some senior TA leaders today, and, you know, they were mentioning that the resumes are sounding a lot alike, obviously, with AI. So it's very, very hard to decipher someone who's authentic, someone who has the human skills and the attributes. It's hard to sense that now when there's so many applicants that are coming through, but it's becoming more difficult for them to decipher who's authentically being honest and who really is going to be a good fit for the role. So it's becoming more difficult for them. And also from a volume perspective, they have so many applicants that are coming through. So they've got to go through all of those resumes, and not every organization has an AI tool to help sift through those applicants, right? Some are manually doing that. So even if you're a great talent and you're putting your voice around the resume, there is a high possibility you could be lost in the mix, which is why I advise you to get out, learn about the company, learn about the hiring manager, go on LinkedIn, you know, have those conversations in the DMs. It'll get you to the door a lot faster.
0: I assume if somebody somehow got through to a job interview and their application was AI crafted, you're going to see the difference right away as soon as you begin talking to that person.
1: Oh, 100%, Rick. And these senior TA leaders, they're well aware of it. They're coaching the recruiters to dive in deep, to ask the questions. Walk me through this project you delivered on. And they're drilling in. So they are not surface level in terms of questions that they're asking. Because now, when these resumes are like perfection, they have to do their due diligence. And they have to be sensitive in terms of the questions that they're asking. They're curious. They're getting into discovery mode a lot deeper in the interviews than they ever were before. So if you're coming and you maybe crafted this amazing resume and it's not truthful, there's a high possibility that you won't get past the first interview stage because they're getting razor focused on deciphering who's a good talent and who's not.
0: Makes it interesting for your line of work. Nancy, look, appreciate the time. Good luck going forward here.
1: Yeah, thanks so much, Rick.
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6: This is Global News. I'm Russell Skeet. It's mainly cloudy and 12 degrees at 5 o'clock. The tornado warning for southeastern Alberta, including the city of Medicine Hat, has now been downgraded to a severe thunderstorm warning. There were concerns tornadoes could form in the areas around the Medicine Hat, Red Cliff, and Suffield. Much of southern Alberta, including the city of Calgary, are either under a severe thunderstorm watch or warning with high winds, rain, lightning, and hail. Coming up, there's more water worries for Calgary after a water main break in Coach Hill has stretched from 3 days to 3 weeks. But first, QR Calgary Time Saver Traffic.
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8: On Crowchild Trail, we've got a collision northbound on the bridge over the Bow River between Bow Trail and Memorial Drive. Multiple right lanes are blocked. Northbound Crowchild is seeing 15 to 20 minute delays now from near the 26th Avenue overpass. Might be faster to head west and use SAR-C, but we are seeing especially heavy delays pushing back onto westbound Bow Trail almost all the way back into downtown onto 6th Avenue. If you're trying to escape west out of downtown, maybe take 10th Street or 14th Street instead. And over on Glenmore in the southeast, we've got a collision involving a semi-truck eastbound after 68th Street. Delays are starting to stack quickly. If you're trying to get onto Stoney Trail, maybe head south down 52nd to 114th Avenue or north up to Pagan. Hurry, early bird deadline hits midnight Thursday. 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For QR Calgary Time Saver Traffic, I'm Phil Jensen.
6: Complex repairs following a Coach Hill water main break are nearing an end, but the major disruption is raising concern about the state of Calgary's water infrastructure. Water main break last month caused a sinkhole and left part of Coach Hill Road Southwest flooded and a number of homes damaged. Ward 6 councillor John Pantsopoulos says the damage was worse than expected.
9: There was actually apparently three valves that needed to be replaced. And I think this is just a microcosm of the infrastructure deficit. To me, it just echoes what we talked about at council before. We need to have a cohesive plan to address not only just the big water main, we have to make sure that it's in the local communities.
6: All homes previously impacted have access to water through temporary lines. It's estimated all the repairs will be done by the end of the week, and then backfilling and road repair can begin. A big change coming for students and parents in the Calgary Catholic School Division. For hundreds of kids, the way they get to class is going to be very different next fall, but it's likely to put a lot more pressure on parents.
10: Come next fall, the CCSD's transportation walk limits are switching from 1 kilometer to 1.6, meaning anyone inside that newly enlarged zone won't be eligible for bus service. As a parent of twins heading into grade two, Tiago Gamara says he has safety concerns.
11: They have to cross many streets, and because of this decision, I believe more cars are going to be driving to the schools at this time.
10: The CCSD says transportation fees won't increase next year, but Gamaras and other parents we spoke with said they'd be happy to pay a higher fee to ensure the service and their peace of mind remains. Skylar Peters,

0: Global News.
1: Following search and rescue efforts at Echo Dale Regional Park, just outside of Medicine Hat, police have confirmed an 11-year-old child has passed away. The child went missing Monday afternoon during a year-end school trip. Medicine Hat Police Service Staff Sergeant Darren Lowell says the initial call for service was for a missing person.
2: Sadly, within the hour of the search commencing, the body of the child was located in the water in the swim lake at Eckerdale Park. Emergency medical services stepped in, did what they could, and the child was transported to the Medicine Hat Regional Hospital, where he was later pronounced deceased.
1: Police say foul play is not suspected, and the circumstances leading to the child's death remain under investigation. Well, the province has announced a new framework aiming to make pharmacy care more affordable and easier to access. The framework will include longer prescription refills for those with stable chronic conditions to reduce repeat trips to the pharmacy and a funding model that protects access while keeping costs sustainable. Minister of Primary and Preventative Health Services Justin Wright says pharmacist-led care will also be expanded through pilot projects in some rural communities.
3: That pilot project is designed for additional services that aren't normally found at all pharmacies. It's going to expand the scope in which the pharmacist can provide primary care services, such as health screening. As that's continued to be fleshed out, it's going to be a great win for our rural ridings, especially those where you're a great distance away from the next major city.
1: The new framework also includes targeted measures to protect taxpayer dollars, like a monthly billing cap of $13,000 for each pharmacist for clinical services. It's 5:05.
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1: Environment Canada Calgary weather, showers and thunder showers ending near midnight, then clearing, a low down to 9. Mix of sun and cloud, chance of afternoon showers, high of 15 tomorrow. Mix of sun and cloud, a good chance of showers, 15 again on Thursday. It's 12 degrees, breaking news when it happens. Our next scheduled news at 5:30. I'm Russell Skeet.
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5: Little in excess and what you need. Well, what the NDP party is going to look for in this province is four new MLAs, as four of them have announced that they're going to retire in 2027, and well, there's some vacancies to fill. Joining us to touch on this, Lori Williams is the political science professor at Mount Royal University, and we welcome her to QR Calgary. Lori, thanks for the time.
6: Great to be with you, Rick.
5: What to make of not one, not two, but three, four seems like a lot to me, Lori. I mean, a lot to you?
6: Well, it seems like a lot all at once, certainly, but I suspect that their intentions have been known for some time in each case, that they let the leader know and they wanted to sort of announce this all at once and start recruiting, if they haven't done so already, people to run in their place. It's definitely a loss to the party. These are all very experienced senior folks, former ministers in three cases, and in Luann Metz from Calgary Varsity, a clinical neurologist, somebody that is currently the shadow minister for health, but certainly has a lot to say about how to improve the healthcare system. So yeah, huge losses to the party.
5: Three of the MLAs have been, were elected in 2015. That's going back mm-hmm. over a decade ago with Rachel Notley. Relationships may be playing a part of this? I mean, I'm speculating at this point.
6: It could be. I don't know that there's anything specifically going on. It doesn't look to me like there are divisions within the party or dissatisfaction with the leader. It's a pretty unified bunch overall. Whatever differences they have are kept behind closed doors. Again, in the case of at least three of them, they've served a long time in office. They've done a lot of public service, and I certainly understand. You know, look at somebody like Joe Cece. He was 15 years a city councillor in Calgary. 11 years plus with the provincial level of representation. So for him,

0: you know, he's saying his wife is retiring. He wants to spend time with her. He's certainly past what most people, the age that most people would retire at. And I think similarly for Laurie Sigurdsson, you know, a couple of people that are approaching, actually have gone beyond what most people would consider retirement age. Glenn Metz, again, I think is a big, big loss. She's only been there since 2023, and could be in, let's say, a future NDP government, a really important asset. But I suspect what she's run up against is a frustrated desire to make a bigger difference in terms of healthcare changes and things. Perhaps she can make a bigger difference outside of the MLA or legislative arena than elsewhere.
1: With these four ridings now going to come open, I mean, these are pretty big shoes to fill.
0: Yeah, absolutely, they are. That said, it looks like Nahed Nenshi might be considering Calgary-Buffalo. He's currently the MLA for Strathcona, but obviously, being from Calgary, would like to hold a Calgary riding. So the speculation is that that's what he's going to do, is run in Joe Cece's place. For Marlon Schmidt and Laurie Sigurdsson, they're both Edmonton MLAs. I think, again, there's probably a good chance that they'll recruit strong candidates from there. But you're not going to get somebody with the same kind of government experience as those two have had. And that definitely is a loss. And then for Luanne Metz, Calgary Varsity, certainly a competitive riding, but one where, again, it's a university community. There may be other people who have expertise or experience that could also serve very effectively in that particular riding.
1: Laurie Williams is a political science professor with Mount Royal University, and talking about the four NDP MLAs who are not seeking re-election in 2027. You mentioned it earlier as well. This doesn't come as a surprise to the party. They would have known for a while. At the same time, and we talked about, you know, the shoes that they've got to fill here, how does the NDP go about doing this?
0: Well, they've got a relatively strong position, 14 MLAs in Calgary, you know, strong presence here, and a lot of issues that people are concerned about. So the thing that they want to do is to recruit people that have a lot of experience that can fill important roles as soon as the next election happens, possibly serving as cabinet ministers and so forth. They definitely want to build their bench strength. They'll look more like a government in waiting if they have really strong candidates for each of those positions. So I think there's a lot of work underway, and there are a lot of people out there who have concerns about a number of things that that have been quite unpopular that the current government has done. And it may be that from those ranks, they'll get some really quality people to come forward and again, make it look like this is more of a government in waiting, and also a unified team to sort of contest the next election. I think it's important to contrast what's happening here with what's happening in the UCP. We're hearing from people that aren't running again in the UCP, and they're leaving because of divisions in the party. Nate Horner, the former finance minister, profoundly disagrees with the holding of the referendum, for example. Matt Jones was, you know, in a high-profile health portfolio, again, clearly a Federalist, and left cabinet in part because he didn't agree with the direction the government was going in. And Rebecca Schultz, similarly, a much more moderate conservative that, although she says she supports the government, doesn't feel as comfortable in that position as once she might have. She's a former leadership candidate. So I think the loss of those three MLAs and former cabinet ministers on the government side is perhaps more concerning, because it does reflect divisions within the party and could signal bigger problems down the road.
1: Laurie, is this a particularly tough time to be a provincial politician in this province?
0: I think so. I mean, we're seeing pretty deep divisions with between and amongst Albertans, particularly around the whole set of issues dealing with separation. If past experience is any indication, those divisions are going to really break open over the next few months, and it's really difficult to try to manage those differences and disagreements. That said, I think there's an opportunity for political

0: well, people that are officially in politics, but people outside as well, to set a really important example of how to work together despite differences, to look for what we can do together for the benefit of Alberta. And in all of these candidates, the seven that we've talked about, the four from the NDP and the three from the UCP, they've suffered significant losses in terms of leadership and the ability to bridge divisions.
1: Laurie, I want to appreciate the time and thank you for joining us here on with our listeners on QR Calgary.
0: Oh, it's my pleasure, Rick. Thanks for having me.
1: There's Laurie Williams. She is the political science professor from Mount Royal University. As four NDP MLAs are not seeking re-election in 2027. So we start out talking, but also, of course, the UPC government as well, losing some of theirs. So, you know, covering both sides of the story there. We'll take the time out. Still to come, up in Sundry, the pro-rodeo has canceled, not the rodeo this year, but they've canceled the parade. We'll tell you about why at the bottom of the hour. But coming up next, the roundtable. Jock Wilson, Russell Skeet, both will join me here in studio. 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
3: On Crowchild Trail, there's a collision northbound on the bridge over the Bow River between Bow Trail and Memorial Drive, blocking off your right lanes. Northbound Crowchild is seeing almost a 10-minute slowdown from before 17th Avenue, but if you stick to the left lanes, you might be able to shave a couple of minutes off that. We're seeing the heaviest delays back onto westbound Bow Trail all the way back into downtown on both 4th Avenue and 6th Avenue. If you're trying to get out of downtown, any alternate route's going to treat you better. Head north up Center Street or take the 10th Street Bridge or even take 14th Street. Again, collision northbound on Crowchild causing extremely heavy delays back onto westbound Bow Trail into downtown. And on Glenmore in the southeast, we've got a collision eastbound just before Stony Trail. Looks like you're down to a single lane with about a 15-minute delay from 52nd Street. If you're trying to get onto Stony Trail, I recommend using 52nd Street to go north up to Pagan or south down to 114th Avenue. 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Play responsibly, 18+. For QR Calgary, Time Saver Traffic, I'm Phil Jensen.
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7: Rick Ralph on Connect here on QR Calgary, and joining me in studio, there's Jock Wilson, and there's Russell Skeet over there. Gentlemen, how are we?
8: I'm good.
9: Yeah. Excellent.
7: Excellent.
9: Excellent.
7: Raising the bar. Mm-hmm. Hockey Night in Canada. Jock and I were talking about it a little bit earlier. That's going to be it for Hockey Night in Canada with CBC. After, what is it, 75 years?
9: They are done. I think 75, they, yeah.
7: Yeah, this latest deal by Rogers at 12 years and $11 billion. I think it's just getting too rich for CBC.
9: Just a wee bit.
8: That's did it cost CBC any money anyway? Because CBC just gave them airtime, yeah. And Rogers used that primetime airtime. Hey, I'm a firm believer that CBC's got to be more self-sufficient. They shouldn't just be giving away primetime airtime to a private broadcaster just so you can, you know, make a little extra money on Hockey Night in Canada and the rights. So I am not losing any sleep over this at all. I think it's a great time for Sportsnet to reinvent Hockey Night in Canada. I hope they do, and I think it starts with their panel. I think Ron McLean, his time is done. I think, you know, I love Kelly Rudy, but I don't think he adds that much to the broadcast. I like Kevin Bieksa. I think he's fantastic. You know, I do like Elliot Friedman. He's one of the best insiders in hockey. And I know you and I talked about it earlier. They tried a new host a number of years ago that didn't quite work out. George Stravalopoulos. You could never pronounce his name. That was the problem.
9: Snuffleupagus.
8: Exactly. But I do think this is a time to reinvent themselves, and I hope Sportsnet does.
9: When Hockey Night in Canada first came on CBC, CBC was still a broadcast network, and they were the only ones that stretched mm-hmm. really coast to coast. So they kind of had to be it. Now that has obviously changed. And anybody who has access to the internet can stream Sportsnet from anywhere in the country.
8: Which everybody can. So even smaller remote communities, there is a thing called Starlink, and you can get internet anywhere
9: exactly.
8: on the planet.
9: And so you could watch whatever hockey game you want, depending mm-hmm. on what you want to pay for it. You can watch all of it. So the CBC at that point, quite frankly, became irrelevant to broadcasting hockey coast to coast. They don't have to be there anymore.
8: Correct.
9: So people have a choice. And again, as a taxpayer who's paying for the CBC, I'm like, well, we don't need to pay $11 billion from our public money to get hockey rights anymore. Let the private broadcasters do it. Let them make the $1 billion and enjoy and have a good time. CBC, I'm sure they can find other ways to spend the money that will be productive. I mean, for me, the downfall came with the minute they lost the rights of the Hockey Night in Canada theme song to TSN. And I think, quite frankly, Sportsnet should buy that back, because that, for me, was more of what made it Canadian
8: iconic.
9: Versus the CBC.
7: But now there's a generation. I was thinking this the other day watching the playoffs. Like, their music to start, there's a generation now that is the music.
8: That's true. Yeah.
7: Right? That is the music. They don't remember the old Hockey Night in Canada.
9: No, and to me, that was kind of the beginning of the end of the CBC broadcasting. And when they lost that, it was like, well, you've lost the iconic song. That, I mean, you play that song to anybody of a certain generation in this country, and they immediately get little chills on their arms, and they know exactly what it is. Exactly.
8: We're not old enough, at least I'm not old enough.

0: have to remember Foster Hewitt, but Danny Gallivan, you mentioned Danny Gallivan.
1: Yes, you are. Dan
0: Bob,
1: Kelly.
0: Bob Cole, and, you know, Harry Neal, Howie Meeker.
1: Chris Cuthbert was on CBC at one point, right?
0: Like they, that's true.
1: Dan Kelly, another one, I think. Don Whitman, right?
2: Yeah,
1: I love Don the games
2: Whitman,
1: out
2: yeah.
1: in the West.
2: Well, like Jack said, you know, and you would remember Foster Hewitt, the 72 Summit Series.
0: I was too young.
2: But fair, but he was there for you. But, you know, things change. People change. We've had all these great broadcasters in the past doing some fantastic work with hockey. Mm-hmm. You're right. I think I love Ron McLean. He's been around forever. Again, for me, the beginning of the end came when Don Cherry left. He became more irrelevant than anything. He's just kind of holding together the thing as a host. Mm-hmm. And that's really
1: Dave Hodge flipped his pen. Remember that?
2: Yes, I do. That was great. But again, these guys, you know, they're getting older and it's time to move on. If you're going to go into a brave new world mm-hmm. of streaming and Sportsnet and all this other stuff, bring in some new guys.
0: Yeah, and I do get there is going to be a small faction of the hockey population out there that are going to be upset because they don't want to pay, you know, for Sportsnet or the package and cable. And, you know, one texter just texted me and said, well, Jock, basically our taxes are paying for CBC anyway, so you're already paying for it from a CBC perspective, which is not wrong. However, you know, it is a different world we're living in, and we're seeing it now with the Canadian Football League. We're seeing it with the NFL. We're seeing it, you know, with so many different packages, how you consume sports is you're going to have to pay for it.
2: But I absolutely guarantee everybody, all three of us sitting at this table, if you don't have cable, you have a streaming service or whatever. Like, I have cable.
1: Yeah, I have cable.
2: All the TSNs. I have all the sports nets. Sure. I have the Golf Channel. I have all the things I want to watch sports. I have DAZN. I am ready to rock next year for the CFL. I've just got to get my dad squared away. But other than that, I am good to go. I live for this stuff. So I'm going to pay for it anyway.
1: Well, the one thing I watch for, though, is Amazon Prime. I mean, they're sampling.
2: I got that too.
1: They're sampling hockey right now. Mm-hmm. If they find out they can make a go at this, they'll take a run at these
0: big rights.
1: They got
0: the NFL too.
1: Right? Gentlemen, appreciate it as always.
0: Okay.
1: There they go. Russell Skeet, Jock, Sports with Jock, coming up tonight at 7 o'clock. We'll take the time out. News and weather coming up here at the bottom of the hour. On the other side, Sundry Pro Rodeo has canceled their parade this year. We'll tell you why. That's next on QR Calgary.
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2: This is Global News. I'm Russell Skeet. It's mainly cloudy and 14 degrees at 5:30. Changes for kids and parents in the Calgary Catholic School Division when it comes to busing. How kids will be getting the classes in the fall is going to be very different. And for parents, it's going to make for a big change. Starting in September, the Catholic School Division changing its transportation walk limits from 1 kilometer to 1.6 kilometers. That is, parents inside that zone, like Deborah Ciccone, worried about how their kids are going to get to school.
3: I'll have to drive them, which means 20 minutes in the morning, 20 minutes in the afternoon out of my work day to get them to and from school.
2: The Calgary Catholic School Division didn't make anyone available for an interview, but say in a statement, safe.

0: Trail and Memorial Drive. On northbound Crowchild, delays are very minor, but we are seeing some extremely heavy delays push back onto westbound Bow Trail all the way back into downtown on 4th Avenue and 6th Avenue. I recommend choosing any alternate route. Maybe head north up Center Street, 10th Street, or 14th Street, then use Memorial Drive or 16th Avenue instead. On Deerfoot, we've got a collision northbound before Stony Trail in the northeast. Northbound Deerfoot seeing a bit of stop-and-go volume starting near 16th Avenue. That's going to be about a 25-minute drive. I recommend heading east and using Stony Trail instead. Turn your gas guzzling into pizza guzzling with a pump relief pizza from Pizza 73. Starting at $21.99, and unlike gas, the price will go down. For QR Calgary, Time Saver Traffic, I'm Phil Jensen.
1: A Calgary City Councillor calls a major water main break in Coachella a microcosm of the larger infrastructure issues in the city. A sinkhole caused by a main break in May left part of Coach Hill Road Southwest flooded and a number of homes damaged. At the time, it was estimated complicated repairs would be completed within 72 hours, but an additional leak means crews are still working on it 3 weeks later. Ward 6 Councillor John Pantazopoulos says there is an end in sight, though.
2: This is not a 100-year-old community. This was built in the 90s. And here we're coming back with a water main that, as you start digging and realizing, more and more come out of it. You know, the goal is by the end of this week to have all the repairs done and then start backfilling, putting in the roads. That's going to be 4 weeks.
1: All homes previously impacted have access to water through temporary lines. Pantazopoulos says this incident highlights the need for a cohesive plan to address all water infrastructure. The province and the Alberta Pharmacists Association have reached a new deal that aims to make pharmacy care more affordable and easier to access. The new framework announced today includes longer prescription refills for those with stable chronic conditions to reduce trips to the pharmacy and expanded pharmacist-led care pilot projects in rural communities. Minister of Primary and Preventative Health Services, Justin Wright, says the new framework also includes measures to protect taxpayer dollars.
3: We'll be introducing a monthly billing cap for clinical pharmacy services. Pharmacists will be able to bill up to $13,000. This means we will be able to measure and address unusually high billing amounts and help support financial sustainability in the long term.
1: A daily dispense list to limit which drugs are eligible for daily dispensing fees will also be included to reduce rising costs and encourage appropriate use. A man who shut down a stretch of a major Alberta highway to fill potholes says he's prepared for more civil disobedience if the province doesn't fix the ones remaining. Businessman Mohammed Terabin says the potholes on Highway 63 have never been worse. Locals have said it looks like small bombs were dropped in the two southbound lanes on the main artery that connects the northeastern city of Fort McMurray to Edmonton. Terabin says that's why he and about 80 volunteers filled about 200 of those holes on a 2-kilometer stretch or 2-kilometer stretch of roadway south of Fort McMurray last week as part of a planned protest. He said he's willing to do it again if another 200-kilometer stretch of the highway isn't fixed by July. Transportation Minister Devin Dreeshen's office did not respond to questions on how and why citizens were allowed to fill the potholes. A new collaboration between two Calgary success stories, WestJet and Toolshed Brewery, have signed a 5-year deal that will see the brewery's beer served exclusively on WestJet flights. Graham Sherman started the business quite literally in his backyard tool shed in 2012. He says seeing the company reach the heights it has today by getting on board with WestJet is a dream come true.
4: I mean, now my brother lives in Australia. If he gets on a WestJet flight to come visit me, he can drink Toolshed beer on that flight home. Right? That's amazing.
1: The airline will be carrying 3 of Toolshed beers with service beginning July 15th. Sherman's so excited, he's already booked a couple of flights just so he can order one. It's 5:35.
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1: Environment Canada Calgary weather, showers and thunder showers ending near midnight, then clearing, a low down to 9. Mix of sun and cloud, chance of afternoon showers, high of 15. Tomorrow, mix of sun and cloud, good chance of showers, 15 on Thursday. It's 14 degrees, breaking news when it happens. Our next scheduled news at 6. I'm Russell Skeet.
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6: Well, the Sundry Pro Rodeo kicks

0: It's off this Thursday and runs through Sunday. A lot of folks in Sundry, a lot of volunteers are needed to put on these rodeos that are outside of the Calgary Stampede and around the province. Other provinces, not exactly rodeos, but we'll have exhibitions. Volunteers, always a big part of that. And the volunteers in Sundry have had a bit of a tough week, to say the least. The parade that would kick off the rodeo has been canceled this year. And joining us to touch on it, Darby Crouch is the media spokesperson for the Sundry Pro Rodeo. We welcome her to QR. Darby, thanks for taking the time.
1: Thanks for having me, Rick.
0: As I mentioned, this has been a tough week for the volunteers. And as a result, now the parade has had to be shelved. Can you walk us through, I guess, how we arrived here?
1: There was an original parade entry decision that unfortunately we did not evaluate quite well enough. We are very cautious about what entries that we let into the parade every single year due to what happened to us in 2022 and the backlash we had with a controversial, I would say, float that entered our parade then. So we believe we were a little too cautious maybe this time and didn't get further clarification on what this float was going to be about. From what we understood, it was like a pro-Alberta with just Alberta flags. So we originally said no to them and then received some backlash. So we did some further discussion about it as a team and had called the person that had applied for the float and said, you know what, we're really sorry, we made the mistake. Explained why we were being cautious and asked if we're let them know that they could still be in the float or in the parade as well.
0: Tough spot to be in, for starters, because it's a lot of criticism, directed especially at the volunteers. I mean, Sundry, I've been to Sundry. I played golf there just a couple of weeks ago. It's a great town. The people were just so friendly. And I thought, I can't imagine, going after volunteers of all things.
1: Yeah, I mean, it's our volunteers are community members who donate their time to organize events that benefit not only Sundry and its residents, but all of Alberta. As we had said in our statement, they're not public officials or paid staff. They're, neighbors or parents or business owners and community members. And it's unfortunate because no volunteer should be subjected to harassment or intimidation or personal attacks as they're trying to help organize something for the community. And we as a board fully support our volunteers who were impacted by this situation. The issue is not, different viewpoints. It was the treatment of our volunteers that in the increasingly hostile environment surrounding the parade. So obviously the initial decision was made of caution, but we reconsidered, we reached out. But despite that, the volume of online attacks and hostility was continuing to escalate, and we rely entirely on volunteers for the rodeo and the parade, and it just became increasingly difficult to sustain for them.
0: Darby, this must have been just a tough decision to make, and because the volunteers, the kids would be looking forward to the parade. It's an annual event, just tough all around on everybody.
1: Yeah, it's really hard for parents to now say to their kids or explain why a parade isn't happening. The Sundry Pro Rodeo and Race Association is we've always proudly celebrated Alberta's Western heritage, our agriculture and community spirit for generations. And we're proud of the role that this event plays in our community. So it's really unfortunate that it had to get to this point. It's the last thing we wanted to do. And we didn't anticipate going into this year that this was going to happen. So yeah, we're very upset that it won't continue. Just for this year, our efforts are now going to focus on, as they always have, and remain on delivering a successful rodeo and welcoming residents and visitors to Sundry from all over. And the pancake breakfast as well. It's just, we're still going to put on something. It's just for the well-being of our volunteers, we will not be able to have a parade this year.
0: Well, and I would imagine the other volunteers, I mean, how did it go over with all the members that are involved in the parade? I mean, some are going to be disappointed, yes, but if their friends, their neighbors are being attacked online, I would think that you would be, I don't want to say unanimous, but pretty close to such.
1: Yeah, there's a lot of support from our community, definitely in our corner, and sad that

0: our volunteers were ever subject to that. It got to the point where our volunteers were dropping out because they were unsure what would happen on Saturday if the entire parade was going to go ahead. And that's unfortunate that we had to make a decision based on that, because, as I said, they're volunteers. They're just that, and we rely on them. As I'm sure you've seen, like, a lot of the comments and stuff were very, very supportive of our decision and wish it never got to that point. So, yeah, it's a tough one. We're getting a lot of criticism right now about not having the parade in general, and I hope that people understand why we had to come to this decision.
1: Well, and a tough decision as well. As I mentioned, the rodeo is going ahead. Yeah. It's the parade that has been shelved for this year. Hopefully it's back next year. If anything, the weather might not cooperate this weekend, but everything else is a go, isn't it?
0: Yeah, it is. And we're very blessed in Sundry. We put a lot of work into that rodeo grounds, and it's basically covered grandstands surrounding our whole arena. So, yeah, we get some rain, but our grandstands are full every year because people aren't going to get wet because they're covered. So we're very blessed to have such an awesome organization that's put in all the work to, you know, satisfying our spectators. And I'm sure everyone will have a really great show if they do come. It's a lot of fun to watch a rodeo in the mud, I will say. It's kind of entertaining. So.
1: Darby,
0: it might be a little chilly, but yeah, it's going to be a great weekend.
1: It gets underway on Thursday. It runs for 4 days. Just give us a little rundown on the schedule of events for people that maybe haven't gone before.
0: Yeah, of course. So yeah, we kick off Thursday. We just added a Thursday performance last year, just with the amount of contestants that have been coming from all over North America even. We just needed to add a little bit, an extra perf, because we didn't want our rodeos running like 4 hours long. So we have all events: saddle bronc riding, bareback riding, bull riding, barrel racing. We have wild pony racing. We kick off the rodeo with the junior rodeo. So there's junior barrel racing and mutton busting. And one of the things that we do in Sundry that I think we are right now still the only pro rodeo that's ever done this is we let all of the kids out at the exact same time. And whoever stays on the sheep the longest gets to come back for a short go on Sunday, and they have a chance to win $100 and a buckle. And when I tell you, them kids are determined. They are determined to stay on that sheep. So it's quite entertaining. But we have Friday is supporting our troops, so we wear red to support our troops. Saturday is wear pink, but it's also our Golden Circle of Champions. I'd love to not give a lot of detail on that, because I really would love people to look into what Golden Circle of Champions is, but we are honoring a young child that has been diagnosed with cancer. So we do wear gold ribbons that day, and we really love people to come out and support on the Saturday and support this family and the cause and raise a lot of money for his family. And then Sunday is our championship Sunday, where we crown the best of the best that day. So it's going to be a great performance. It may be rainy, and we also have our cabaret on Saturday at night as well. So it's a busy weekend.
1: Sorry, you mentioned that the competitors are coming from far and wide. How far and how wide? Where is everybody coming from?
0: We have contestants from, a lot of the people are from the States. So we have some of the people that have made the national finals rodeo in Vegas. So they come from Texas, they come from Montana. There's a lot of bull riders that come from Brazil or Mexico. Like, it varies every single year. It makes for a really great performance when we have a strong mix of competitors in there.
1: Darby, go ahead.
0: I want to mention too, sorry, like our cabaret on Saturday, we have Morgan Claiber. She's first time coming to Sundry. She's going to be incredible on Saturday night for our cabaret. And Friday night, we also have entertainment in our saloon. But everyone can go on sundryrodeo.com and check out everything.
1: Well, Darby, it's been a tough week for everybody in Sundry. I hope this weekend is great and the volunteers have better times ahead. But good luck with it this weekend. Appreciate the time here today.
0: Thanks, Rick. Appreciate it.
1: There's Darby Crouch. She's a media spokesperson for the Sundry Pro Rodeo. Again, the parade has been shelved for this year. The rodeo itself, though, goes ahead and gets underway on Thursday. We'll take a quick time out. Back with more, including the latest from the world of business, next on QR Calgary.
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1: On Crowchild Trail, there's a collision northbound on the bridge over the Bow River blocking off your right lane. This is causing some pretty heavy delays back onto westbound Bow Trail all the way back into downtown on 4th Avenue and 6th Avenue. I recommend cutting north early and taking either 10th Street or 14th Street instead. On Glenmore in the southeast, there's a collision involving a semi-truck eastbound before Stony Trail. Looks like everything's mostly off to the right shoulder now, only taking 5, maybe 10 minutes from 52nd Street. And on northbound Deerfoot, there's a collision before Stony Trail in the northeast, mostly off to the left shoulder. Expect a little bit of stop and go from near Airport Trail. 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
3: Well, the weather alerts for Calgary have since gone from Environment Canada. Now just 14 degrees. We've got a light rain shower in the city and a few showers ending near midnight tonight. Then it'll clear. There is still a risk of a thunderstorm this evening. And then we're looking at a low of 9 tonight. Tomorrow, though, a mix of sun and cloud, just a 30% chance of showers. That's going to come late in the afternoon. There's still a risk of a thunderstorm tomorrow, and still a risk of a thunderstorm tomorrow night as well, with a 30% chance of showers in the evening. And then when you get into Thursday and Friday, well, things might change. Friday, at least the sun will be out. Thursday, maybe a sun and mix of sun and cloud right now, but that could change. So we won't go too far into that. But it's been quite the day on the markets today, and not too bad in Toronto. Time now for a check-in on the stock markets with Leanna Wojniak, Popowich Karmali Advisory Group, CIBC Wood Gundy. How did things look today, Leanna?
4: Well, a bit of a positive day, depending on which market you're looking at. TSX finished the day up 114 points at 35,390. Dow also up 329 points at 52,000 points. Oil down about $3.86 at $76.89 a barrel. Natural gas also positive by 10 cents at $3.25. Canadian dollar negative by 3 basis points at 71.43, and gold up $3 to $43.55 an ounce.
3: Leanna, I didn't know Pizza Hut was for sale, but apparently it was.
4: Well, it is. This has been something that Yum Brands, as the parent company of Pizza Hut, has been looking at for the last little bit. Pizza Hut has been struggling. You know, other delivery services have come into effect, so delivery pizza, not as attractive. They haven't necessarily kept up with updating their stores, and there's been a lot of competition in the pizza market. So Yum Brands, who also owns brands like KFC and Taco Bell, has put up Pizza Hut for sale, and they've actually sold it to two different companies. There will be the Chinese market segment that will go to Yum China Holdings, where the rest of the world's Pizza Huts will be sold to Long Range Capital. The total for that particular transaction is about $2.7 billion, and we'll see if the Long Range Capital folks who take it on are able to turn it around and help out the struggling brand a little bit.
3: That's a lot of pizzas. Leanna, I appreciate it.
4: Thank you.
3: Leanna Wojniak, Popowich Karmali Advisory Group, CIBC Wood Gundy. All right, after 15 months of declines in Canadians traveling to the United States, there's new statistics that are out from Stats Canada that suggests, now it's a small sample, but we'll keep an eye on this, that U.S. travel boycott, well, by Canadians, might be coming to an end. In May, Canadian return trips to the United States, or from the United States, were up 9.5% from the same month in 2025. So you go back a year, trips to the States up 9.5%. This is the second consecutive month, year-over-year growth, in trips to the U.S. The increase really is by automobile, up 15.1%. Now, return trips to the U.S. in May, still below levels a bit there, falling 5.5% last month. But the Canadian travel to the U.S., okay, this began what? It began to rebound in 2026, in April, so just a couple of months ago, when return trips by automobiles went up 5.8% compared to a year earlier. So they went up 5.8% in April and 15% in May. And this will be interesting to keep an eye on if

0: you know, July. Now, will gas prices affect that? Maybe, although those are starting to come down. But there's a slight suggestion that maybe the boycott of U.S., I mean, people still buying Canadian goods, but going to the States, well, suddenly it's an option, at least by car. Not by air, but by car. Some are still going by air, but for the most part, it's by automobile that these trips have gone up, both in April and now in May. 2 months, again, small sample size. We'll see where it goes this month. That's going to do it for me. We've got the Global News Hour next.
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0: my truck, the windows smashed, a bunch of damage on vehicles, a bunch of roofs messed up. It was devastating.
1: A tornado tears through an Alberta town, damaging buildings and sending people running for cover. The aftermath of the powerful storm that forecasters say came out of nowhere, and the active weather closer to home tonight.